0: they either all hit together or they all go in the tank together. And there's no consistency, which is their biggest problem. And since, in my opinion, Roman Anthony is a player that has come up to the major leagues, like most of these players, without a true position. I mean, he throws a baseball like it's a shot put, and he's supposed to be an outfielder. He certainly isn't going to play first base. Then if I get an opportunity and somebody wants to buy high on Roman Anthony, I'm sorry. It's just the chances of Roman Anthony becoming what they perceive him to be, especially this group of scouted evaluators, versus what I know Bobby Witt is, or somebody like a Bobby Witt, I'm going to take that major league guy anytime. And that goes for NHL talent. That goes for NFL talent. I don't care. I want the proven, I know what I got. I can plug this guy in. He's 35 home runs. He bats 330. He's 120 RBIs. And he plays a dynamite shortstop. What the hell else more can I want other than hoping I get two of those four things from Caligula?
1: Hey, I don't disagree with you, John. And my only thing is I think they have sticker shock. But I'm going to say this. I still believe in Roman Anthony. I believe in Roman Anthony. I believe in Roman Anthony. All right, well, that song's on the table. We have the Spider-Man song on the table. And, well, who knows what else we got. Oh, I got one for you, Skaz. You can think about this and everybody that's out there as well. Who will lead the Patriots in rushing this season? I'll leave that there as we take a break. 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We got hour two coming up next on the Sports Hub.
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1: All right, the Red Sox back in action tonight. They take on Sacramento. Still waiting on a lineup, unless it's come out in the last 5 minutes or so. I'll keep you posted on that one. But manager Chad Tracy said Roman Anthony has started swinging a bat off a tee. He's doing some short flips. There's some of that action going on. It's mainly up to about 30 swings at this time, and he's doing well. He started swinging yesterday. There's no clear next steps yet. So there's your Roman Anthony update. The Patriots were back out on the football field today. A wet field, rain or shine, they were out there in full pads. And Christian Gonzalez also out there in 11-on-11s, went one-on-one with A.J. Brown at times. Kyle Williams shined at practice today. And some other NFL news, Chris Olave of the Saints signed a $132 million extension. 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

0: All right, back here on 98.5 The Sports Hub. I was gonna do here who's gonna lead the Patriots in rushing, but I'm gonna hold off for a little bit. We'll push it back a little bit. This Roman Anthony stuff dropping. As I just said, Chad Tracy on Roman Anthony. Roman has started swinging a bat off a tee, short flips. Some of that action going on. It's mainly up to 30 swings right now at this time. He's doing well. He began swinging yesterday. No clear next steps. He just started doing it. It's probably going to remain that way for a little while and see how he's feeling. And then, if that continues to go well, then we'll start talking about building out a progression to more stuff. But he at least has a bat in his hand swinging. Told you, we needed a hero. And that hero is Chad Tracy, everybody. The Chad Sox, baby. They say that a hero can save us. I'm not gonna stand here and wait. As everybody is standing there waiting for Roman Anthony. But the real hero this year, Chad Tracy. Had to get rid of Alex Cora to do that. Which, you know, Skaz, can we take a victory lap? Is it okay? If kind of wanted, I know you wanted them gone. I wanted them gone after a while.
1: I didn't want them hired in the first place, Joe.
0: But you're talking about Alex Cora.
1: Yes.
0: Yeah, bringing him back? Yeah. Hey, do I think he's a good manager? I think he can manage. I do.
1: I don't.
0: I think he can manage.
1: When he's cheating, he's very good. When Alex Cora wants to manage baseball, he's good at it. I just don't think he really likes doing it or wants to do it.
0: Well, if he went to the Mets, do you think he'd be a good manager?
1: They're 20 games under 500.
0: I'm going to say no.
1: No.
0: If he turned down the Phillies. I mean, Don Mattingly turned him around. Say what you want. I mean, and Bryce Harper's pissed now or whatever's going on there.
1: Kind of a good year for baseball, you know, big picture-wise.
0: Did you know, Lucy Burge, I'll give her credit for this, did you know that only two players in Major League Baseball are hitting over 300?
1: I thought it was, there's three in the American League.
0: Okay,
1: I thought
0: that, was the that stat. Might be what it was.
1: I think there's three in the American League, which is crazy.
0: Dude, 300 was like, you're the man.
1: Yeah.
0: You hit 320, it was like, that guy's really good. Some guys had 366. Nomar had a 368.
1: Hey, Joe Mauer would flirt with it for a while. Like, that's he right. was 350-ish even, sometimes
0: even
1: in the
0: Mark,
1: middle of the season.
0: Mark Grace once hit over three and change.
1: Yeah, Bill Miller. He could hit. Batting champ.
0: Damn right.
1: A couple times, I think.
0: Bill Miller would be a nice upgrade to this team.
1: Sure. Puts the ball in play.
0: Could play second, third. I don't know if he could play short, but... By the way, there's a great Twitter follow called 20 Years Ago Today.
1: Oh, yeah, yeah.
0: Oh, man.
1: Love that.
0: It was good. It was good stuff. What did I see the other night that I shared?
1: A lot of SportsCenter top tens on those.
0: Oh,
1: I like.
0: Yeah, yeah. And mostly they're bad Rays teams with Aubrey Huff at third, who made a lot of plays over there at third. Anyways, we're going to talk to Brian Barrett coming up in a little bit. The lineup has been out. I don't know why I missed this one, but Anthony Siegler's leading off tonight. Sadan Rafaela back in the two-hole. Willier Abreu, Wilson Contreras, Masataka Yoshida, Caleb Durbin, Jaren Duran, Andrew Monasterio back at short, and Connor Wong behind the plate for Sonny Gray against his former team. Sonny Gray did not have one of his sunny days in his previous start.
1: How's he been on the bounce back? I mean, I know there hasn't been many bounce backs for Sonny Gray this year. He's been so good.
0: Since he's come off the DL, I think he's won every single game. Now you got me thinking. I literally thought Sonny Gray was gone about a month ago when he said it.
1: I think we all kind of thought Sonny Gray, Aroldis Chapman, gone. But now, I mean, you need Sonny Gray if you're, you know, down the stretch.
0: I would tell you this. If you could net a Skaz, if I mean, the Marlins don't want Aroldis Chapman.
1: No.
0: The White Sox were interested. That's at least like...
1: Because they're winning. Beat the Yankees again today.
0: The Yankees can't hit without Judge. You know their batting average is 222 without him? They can't hit.
1: He should be the MVP for, like, not playing this year. Like, it's proving how much of the MVP he is.
0: The one thing I will say, though, is when you think, I know you think ahead here, this is how you have to do the deadline now. Do you want the Rays or do you want the Yankees? I want the Yankees if it's no Judge. Anyways, we're going to talk to Brian Barrett in a minute, but Danny's in the car. Danny.
2: Yeah, I'd like to see Korg actually go to the Yankees and they can get rid of, I forgot his name, the old the guy. Yeah,
0: Boone.
2: Yeah, thank you. Yeah, Boone, Aaron Boone. Nice home run there. When's Skaz going to get in the hot seat next to you? Why doesn't corporate get him, you know, forget about behind the glass. Why don't we put him in the big seat next to you, Joe?
0: Well, if we had another body back there, right now it's just Skaz by himself back there.
2: The interns went back. They're done.
0: Our intern went to Spider-Man tonight.
2: Okay. But in general, maybe we entertain. I don't know if you would want someone, but you guys play off play so well off each other.
0: Oh, we've tried. if Street Team Joe's here, Skaz can come right in studio. It's more of a man. What do we call it? Not manpower.
1: It's a numbers game, Joe.
0: It's a numbers game.
2: It's a numbers game. They got to step up, bump his salary up, put him in the studio. You know, why not?
0: Hey, I'm in on that. Danny?
1: Danny in the car is climbing my caller power rankings, Joe.
2: Good old Rainham boy. I'd like to follow up from the last caller. There's very few players in MLB that I would ever consider trading Roman Anthony for, who I think will have a solid 15-year career. I think he'll land in the Hall of Fame. I think very few players hit 300. I think he'll have a 280 batting average. And we'll see guys hit 300 if they lower the mound a little bit in the name of 100-mile-an-hour pitchers. But with that in mind, Bobby Witt Jr. at 26, he's a stud. It's a no-brainer. 288 career batting average. The guy is a wonder boy at shortstop. And with all my rookie cards, on-card autos, and Roman Anthony, boy, would I hate to see him go.
0: Hold him, baby. Hold him.
2: Oh, hold. Hold's not the word. We're holding him, and I'd like to see him. I mean, I went as far as to say to friends, and they said, you're insane. I said, he's the next Ted Williams of the modern era. Yeah. Hey, it's a little crazy, huh?
0: Yeah, thanks, Dan. I would Mike Greenwell, I'll take at this point. Anyways, I know Brian Barrett's waiting. He's got some stats that you're going to like, Skaz, about Paul George. And we talked earlier. I did his podcast earlier today. And I said, hey, I'll do yours if you do mine.
1: There you go.
0: So he's going to join us next here on 98.5 The Sports Hub.
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0: All right, back here on 98.5 The Sports Hub, I'm Joe Murray. Well, everybody, you know, if you want to catch a good show, because, you know, obviously you're listening right now, which is good. But after the show, you want to follow The Ringer in the Off the Pike podcast. I was a guest with Burning Questions with Brian Barrett, who joins us right now on 98.5 The Sports. So Brian, how are you, sir?
22: Joe, what's going on, man? Nothing like a home and home.
0: I know. I was going to say, I think your home, my home, it all worked out. One thing we haven't discussed yet, and it just came out from Chad Tracy within the hour, Roman Anthony swinging a bat, 30 swings right now, no plan yet. But your thoughts on Roman Anthony swinging a bat today?
22: I think at the very least, it's a great sign for the Red Sox, because obviously with the meat injury, and I guess they got some good news with that, that he's going to get reevaluated in 4 weeks, but they desperately need more pop in the lineup, and I think we've seen that over the past couple of days in this A series where they really haven't swung the bats well. They've won two out of the first three of the series. We'll see what happens later on tonight in the finale. And I know Roman was not good pre-injury. Like, you look at when he went out, his slugging percentage was .321, 151st out of 179 qualifiers. But I am old enough, Joe, to remember that from the time he came up until the time he got injured last year, he had a .396 on base percentage, which was the eighth best in Major League Baseball. I'm also old enough to remember what transpired in the World Baseball Classic when you could argue he was one of their best three players in that. So I think eventually he's going to get back to the old Roman Anthony. And I do think also when you look at it, he has to have learned from the situation. Like, getting sent down to Florida was, dude, like, you got to put the work in. You got to get back on track, get your not career back on track, but get your season back on track. So I think that was good for him. And I also look at it from this perspective. The team has thrived since Roman Anthony and Marcelo Meyer, to a lesser extent, of course, Meyer goes down with the injury, but the team has thrived without them. Roman Anthony is supposed to be the face of the organization. So I think there has to be a motivational factor for him that I'm supposed to be contributing to this team. And now for the first time, I would say for his young career, there is real pressure on Roman Anthony in a Red Sox uniform because they're desperately going to need the bat, especially like we acknowledge, we'll see what they do at the deadline, but we acknowledge that Meade is going to be out maybe for the rest of the season. They need big things from Roman Anthony if eventually he comes back. So if he comes back and he looks like the hitter he was pre-injury, there is a chance that the fan base is like, well, where's the guy that we saw last year? Where's the guy that was the number one prospect in Major League Baseball? So I think there's real pressure on him for the first time in his career. Because remember last year when they lose to the Yankees, it's like, well, it would have been great if they had Roman. Roman was so good. This year he wasn't good. Then he's injured. There's controversy around the injury. At this point, it's put up or shut up time for Roman Anthony.
0: You mentioned the two guys who've been gone, and they've also been, went on a little run here. I think we should mention the shortstop position in Trevor Story. Trevor Story's also been gone, and they leaned on him to be a leader. And, well, it didn't work out. He also had to see three different specialists for a sports hernia. He's taking ground balls with Marcelo Meyer. Do you find it interesting they're looking to add potentially a shortstop here at the trade deadline?
22: In one sense, yeah. And look, you do have Arias who eventually is going to come up at some point. I don't envision that's going to be this season. And I think, if anything, the Red Sox should have learned from both Christian Campbell and Meyer. Where Meyer came up because Bregman was dealing with an injury last year, he wasn't ready. If you go back to his minor league numbers, he never hit lefties at the minor league level. With Christian Campbell, they basically said, hey, from day one, he was their starting second baseman because they wanted it. Like, they had traded for Vaughn Grissom, and Grissom was so bad that he couldn't be the everyday second baseman. So Campbell comes up, he starts out hot, and then he fails. So I think with Arias, they want to take time to make sure he's ready for when he eventually comes up. But just in terms of the shortstop right now, I look at it. We know from reporting around when Alex Cora was let go, the front office doesn't like Trevor Story. They were upset when Alex Cora was hitting him second in the lineup. I don't believe that they want to play Trevor Story every day at shortstop. And with Meyer, I don't envision him being back up with the big club this year because the guys they're playing instead of him, like, for example, obviously the big swing for Monasterio on Wednesday night, Monasterio has been a solid player for them. So I don't think there's any reason to bring Meyer back up. So if you're looking at it and you're saying, all right, we don't want to rush Arias. We'll see when he's eventually coming up here. Let's see what it would cost to go after a guy like Neto. The one that really interests me is Lopez. I mean, Lopez, at last glance, he's still leading Major League Baseball in batting average. He was hitting 331 earlier this week. I think that number's down to 328. But he's been one of the most consistent hitters in Major League Baseball, even if it took a while for him to have that sort of breakout season at the age of 27. So I think from sort of just an organizational perspective, it gives you time in terms of bringing up the prospect. So I don't mind it at all. And there's always the chance of, well, you really don't have, and we'll see when Meade eventually comes back, but you could use another middle infielder for now and into the future because they're not really deep at those two positions as it pertains to shortstop and second base. So I don't mind it at all.
0: What about Hunter Goodman? Is he, guy's got 31 home runs, clearly can hit the ball with power. Is he a catcher, Brian, and do you think they need one?
22: Well, and that's the issue is, like, from a defensive perspective, he's been really bad this season and he grades out poorly, like, across the board. But you said it, Joe, it's the pop and the bat. I mean, there's two guys in Major League Baseball that have more home runs than Goodman. And we're talking about Yordan Alvarez and Kyle Schwarber. And one of the things that we talk about with guys coming over from Colorado is, all right, well, look at the splits. He's actually better on the road than he is at home. He's eighth in slugging percentage on the season. And the catcher position is something that the Red Sox, there's not somebody right now that's going to be close in the pipeline. I give Connor Wong credit for what he's done behind the plate at times this year. Same thing with Narvaez. Narvaez must be, maybe I should say, the best sack bunter in Major League Baseball, mm-hmm. as we've seen in recent weeks. The guy just continues to sack bunt. But if you want to stabilize that position, yeah, you're going to sacrifice a little bit of defense. But Joe, also you look at it from a lineup perspective. Going forward right now, like for the next 3 to 4 years, who's guaranteed to hit in the top four of the Red Sox order? Because I don't believe Rafael is that guy, even though he swung the bat well. I'd rather him hit it a little bit lower in the lineup, despite how well he's played. Contreras is under contract for, what, 2 more years, and he's in his mid-30s. Roman Anthony would say, okay, he should be that guy, but he's going to prove it when he comes back. And maybe it's Curtis Meade when we eventually see him in a Red Sox uniform, but you really don't have those type of guys. That's why the shortstop thing with Lopez and with Goodman in terms of a catcher, it makes a lot of sense because they need impact bats in the lineup. And one thing I will give Bredsel a lot of credit for here, they have built up such depth with their pitching department that even like you look at the Meade trade, and on paper, a lot of people thought nationally, at least, like, hey, Washington won that trade. But at the same point, it's like, well, it doesn't really hurt the Red Sox because of the depth they have with guys like Toley and a guy like Jake Bennett, who's thrown the ball well. I thought they left him in the game a little bit too long on Tuesday night, but they have depth in the starting rotation to the point where this organization under Bredsel has not been great evaluating position players. They've been really good at in terms of evaluating pitching talent. So like, get established major league players with the surplus that you have in the pitching department. It's a good way to do business.
0: All right, Brian Barrett of The Ringer joining us here on 98.5 The Sport. We can check out his Off the Pike pod. One thing I like about Brian is he can ask you a question and then you can give the answer and then he'll dominate you with stats, which I do love. I want Skaz to hear this one, but you asked a question earlier today, and we're transitioning to basketball here. When it comes to the more impactful player, Jaylen Brown in Philadelphia or A.J. Brown with the Pats? Skaz, before we get Brian, Skaz, who do you think will be more impactful, Jaylen in Philly or A.J. Brown with the Pats?
1: I mean, it's tough. There's only one basketball. I'm going to lean... What's 8 touchdowns for A.J. Brown? I'm going to lean A.J. Brown.
0: All right. I said Jaylen. Brian, who you got?
22: Yeah, so I went with A.J. Brown, and this isn't meant to be an indictment on Jaylen because I think he's going to play really well there in Philly. I understand the one basketball argument, but I think during the regular season, Embiid and LeBron are going to miss so many games. LeBron, obviously, at what, 41, 42, he's not going to play back-to-back. So I think Jaylen's going to have plenty of opportunities in the regular season. The postseason is when I have questions about that Philly team meshing. When there's 4 minutes left, and it's a 2-point game. Is Jaylen getting any looks? That's one thing that I'd be looking for if I'm Philadelphia going forward. But the reason I said A.J. Brown is this. So since the start of the 2022 season, so this is a 4-year sample size, against man coverage, A.J. Brown has 129 receptions. That is number one in the NFL. He has 1,977 yards against man coverage, first in the NFL. Against man coverage during that stretch, he has 22 touchdowns, fourth in the NFL. And by the way, Joe, when we recorded my pod earlier today, A.J. Brown and Drake, like, they hadn't had a big practice together. Apparently that all changed on Thursday. So the thing that, about A.J. Brown is what the Patriots were desperately missing. It was such a need. You could argue it was the biggest need on the team. If you go back and look, they played a gauntlet of defenses in the postseason. When you're talking about Denver in that weird weather situation, Seattle, those were two of the three best defenses, I would argue, in the NFL. And I think that the Texans had the most talented defense in the NFL when you're talking about the two pass rushers in Hunter and Anderson and what they have on the back end with Stingley, which apparently the only guy that's good against Stingley is Kayshon Boutte. But my point being, nobody was scared of anybody on the Patriots offense in the postseason. They just said, yeah, we'll play man-to-man coverage. And the Patriots weren't even a great rushing team. And teams are just like, you know what? We can stack the box. We're not scared of any of your receivers. A.J. Brown is the guy that can absolutely dominate in man coverage. So since it was, and look, I guess you can put the offensive line in this category as well. Like, the most glaring weaknesses with the Patriots last year in the postseason were the offensive line and the inability for the receivers to win in man-to-man coverage. You just, Joe, by the numbers, got the best guy in the NFL to fix your biggest issue. Like, there isn't a more perfect pairing than A.J. Brown for what the Patriots needed. Obviously, a guy, too, that is motivated, wants to play for Mike Vrabel. And this is a perfect fit for Drake May. He's one of these guys, the classic, hey, even if he's not open, he's open. Because he's going to have the size advantage against any corner that he plays against in the NFL. He's great in terms of running in-breaking routes. So I think that this is just such a good fit for the Patriots. And that's why I go with A.J. Brown, because this is the one real weakness the Patriots had offensively in terms of just the raw personnel. And you got the best guy in the league doing it. I mean, it's a match made in heaven.
0: I like it. I think Jaylen only because his impact has already been made. And fair. If LeBron and Embiid and those guys can't produce, they will have to lean on him. Nobody's wrong. It's not. There's no right or wrong answer. This is why we do this, right? We. But the AJ Brown stuff you just detailed, that's going to help Drake May. It's going to help the offensive line. It's going to help their running game, right? You mentioned, you know, just him and how he can get off the ball. It's going to make the rest of their receiving core better. And I'm interested to see it all play out. And, you know, will it help Drake May not fumble the football as much, though, right? Will it help him not maybe? Will maybe?

0: He's right above Jokic. That's how good he is from 4 to 14 feet. Paul George only played 37 games last year, and he was coming back from an injury, and then, of course, he had the PED suspension. Now, I think you can make the argument that he was the best wing in the series that the Celtics played the Philadelphia 76ers in. I was shocked at what a great job he did on Jaylen defensively, because I said before the series, Paul George is not athletic enough anymore to guard guys like Jaylen Brown. I thought it was a terrible matchup. I thought he fared pretty well. So athletically, I thought he looked pretty good in that series. And the other thing about next season for the Celtics, Paul George took 6.9 three-point attempts per game. He was over 8 per 36. He shot 39.2% on threes. His field goal attempts were at just 13.9, and he averaged 16.7 points per game. Joe, do you think Paul George is going to take more than 6.9 threes per game playing for Joe Mazzulla?
1: Yes.
0: I believe that Joe Mazzulla is going to want that number to be closer to 8. Paul George is an unbelievable shooter. If you look at his catch and shoot numbers, he's been near 45% a couple of years if you just look at raw catch and shoot. And the one thing I think about with George, where he's really equipped, and look, this is not saying that the trade was a good trade. I'm just pointing out what the team is right now. He really fits into this team in terms of he plays really well off the ball. Remember, he just recently played with Kawhi Leonard and James Harden, where you could argue that he was the third option, right? Because Harden has the ball so often, and Kawhi is just one of the best scorers of the past 15, 20 years, if you will. So when you look at it from that perspective, I think the shot attempts being on this team compared to playing with the team that he was on last year, they need his shot attempts to go up. His shot attempts are going to be more threes. They can run like a lot of off the ball stuff for Paul George to get opportunities shooting. And he has two guys in both Jason Tatum and Peyton Pritchard to a lesser extent that can create for him. So to me, like, I don't think you can expect much more of a jump from Pritchard from just a pure scoring perspective. I think he made his leap last year. Like, only thing you could expect is maybe more volume. I just don't see it. I mean, he played 32 minutes a game, and those were his numbers. I referenced all, like, the efficiency stuff, but also the fact that Pritchard is older than Tatum. Like, I just don't think, like, I think that was the last big step for Peyton Pritchard, and it was a really good step. He's a very efficient scorer. But with George, I just think there's going to be more opportunities. And I thought you made a great point too, Joe, where it's like everybody forgets, like, this guy was an all-NBA player. This guy was third in the MVP. I get it. It's an advanced age for him in the NBA at 36. But this guy's got to be motivated. Like, everybody's laughing at the trade because it's you. If you're Paul George, you're like, wait, hold on. I'm now the laughingstock of a trade? Because and for the second time in his career, like, basically, the Kawhi-Paul George, and I label it as like a package trade because Kawhi said, hey, if you don't get Paul George, I'm not coming here. That's one of the worst trades in NBA history. It helped OKC win a championship, and now he's being mocked again. Like, I think the guy's going to be incredibly motivated, and I think he fits in perfectly with the way that the Celtics want to play. Again, not justifying the trade, but I'm just looking at the player on the Celtics, and I think he's going to get more on-ball reps than he did a year ago, build up more of a rhythm. Because, I mean, knock on wood, he's not going to get suspended again. And the other component is he's not recovering from an injury like he was a year ago. So I think he's going to average somewhere between 18 and 20 points, which I think will be the second leading scorer on the Celtics behind Tatum.
1: All right, Brian. I was going to do a segment here on North Carolina, but I'm not going to. What do you got, Skaz?
2: Yeah, I just wanted to ask Brian's perspective just on one. No, I guess it's not one Jaylen Brown thing, really, but the overall Jaylen Brown thing. Brad Stevens and the Celtics didn't wake up one day and decide they were morons. Obviously, this was something they thought about at length. The point I've tried to say numerous times is that the Celtics just straight up didn't value Jaylen Brown. They don't think he was that valuable. They don't think he was that good at basketball. And I think sending him to Philly kind of, you know, proves that point. Why do you think the Celtics sent Jaylen Brown to Philly? Of all teams, why do you think it was Philly?
0: So I'd point to something that Brad Stevens brought up in his press conference, but he didn't go into detail for obvious reasons. He didn't want to offend the player. But he talked about, hey, if Jaylen's on the team, he talked about the usage stuff, right? He kept talking about, hey, you can't have 70% of the cap with this type of usage. Like, he has to have a certain level of usage and whatnot. If you look at Jaylen Brown's usage rate last year, he was number 2 in the NBA. He had a higher usage rate than Jason Tatum has ever had. And the only guy ahead of him was Luka Doncic. And the top 5 guys in the NBA was Luka, it was Victor Wembanyama, it was Shea, and it was Kawhi Leonard. all those other guys, and Shea, by the way, was seventh.

0: the NBA in true shooting percentage. All those other guys were at least in the top 40. Those are the top five usage guys. Jalen last year ranked 125th in the NBA in true shooting percentage. Then you go to the postseason where he had five more offensive fouls than anybody else in the first round. He attributed that to, and I'm not kidding, I mean, he literally said it, he thought there was a conspiracy against him when everybody can see how he uses the off arm. He literally uses the off arm every time. He didn't have a counter to that. So what I think the Celtics think with Jaylen Brown, I think they believe, and remember, we talked about this earlier too, Joe, they were shopping him at the deadline, or at least listening to offers, like talking to the Warriors about the potential of four first-round picks for Jaylen Brown. So I think what the Celtics think about Jaylen Brown, he's not a good playmaker. He's an inefficient scorer. That's what I think they think of Jaylen Brown. I think they think, hey, he's not worth that type of contract. And then you get into the whole situation of, well, he's eligible for a two-year extension into his mid-30s. We don't want to give him that. We want to turn the keys back over to Jason Tatum. How is he going to be sort of going back to the role that he was previously? Because you go back to the playoffs, the first six games of that series before Tatum goes down, it was back to the Jason Tatum show. Like, Tatum was the guy that was running everything. It wasn't Jaylen Brown anymore. So I think they look at it and they just think he's an inefficient, high-volume scorer. Now, I'm not saying I totally agree with that. I'm just saying I believe that's what the Celtics think. And I also think that the Celtics think other guys around the league could have done what Jaylen did last year, given the opportunity, because I think they believe so much in their system of, we don't turn the ball over, we are going to win the rebounding game. And they've, by their offseason, they've doubled up on that, right? They went after Mitchell Robinson to up sort of their increase in winning the margins. We offensive rebound and we don't turn the basketball over. We win the three-point volume. Well, Jalen's also one of their worst three-point shooters. So when you look at all those things, it's like, all right, well, he doesn't really fit with what we want to do moving forward anymore. I truly believe that's the case, and I believe they think Tatum is a much better sort of guy to do that. And Tatum had, what, two double-digit assist games in that series against the 76ers? He also had two other games where he had seven assists. So that's where I look at it, and I think they just think Tatum is a much better bet long-term than Jaylen Brown is.
1: So, yeah, that's kind of what you're saying, Skaz. They think that the usage, they can find somebody else and other players to fill his usage instead of the money.
2: They just didn't value him as much as maybe fans or, you know, the perception is. And I would say, you know, the league kind of proved Jaylen Brown's value as well. The Bucks didn't want him. No one that ever coached Jaylen Brown, Charles Lee, Ime Udoka, the Warriors, they didn't want him. So that's what I just keep coming back to. Sending him to Philly is a tell to me that they did not believe in his value.
0: Well, like, remember even Portland, we thought, hey, if he goes to Milwaukee, maybe they can swing like a three-team deal and send him to Portland. It came out after the fact that Portland wasn't even interested in Jaylen Brown. I think, Skaz, you bring up the best one. The guy that used to coach him, the guy that coached him in the NBA Finals, in Ime Udoka, that team wasn't interested in Jaylen Brown. So a lot of this has to do with contracts and all that, and it's a more difficult NBA. I think Adam Silver has done more harm than good for the NBA. I think he doesn't care about fans. Like, the 2024 Celtics played two seasons together. Go back to the Garnett, Pierce, Ray Allen Celtics. They played, what, six seasons together? I guess Pierce and Garnett did. Ray left a year before that. Imagine, like, thinking, like, that team would be together longer than the 2024 Celtics based on the age. So based on the landscape of the league and how you have to move on from guys, because this second apron is essentially a hard cap that gives you real punishments in terms of, not financially, but basketball-wise. You get draft picks frozen. You can't put together contracts to trade for another player. So it handicaps you from that perspective. But with all that being said, that's why a guy like Jaylen Brown isn't valued, because it's like, all right, well, we don't want to pay that type of money for a guy that we don't think is a super efficient player, and we don't think he should be our number one option.
1: Well, I was going to ask you about, we don't have time, but you can go to the Off the Pike podcast on wherever, you know, Spotify, I see it right now. But we asked who, or you asked the question, who will lead the Patriots in rushing this year, and will Bill Belichick finish this year at UNC? And I think we looked at the schedule and gave a pick for people to go and listen to as well, Brian.
0: I like it, man. It's a good tease.
1: It's a big tease. And
0: look, at North Carolina's win total is 4.5. So, like, 5 wins for Bill Belichick would be a successful season. And by the way, I not to spoil it, but I'm on the Travian side of leading the team in rushing, just because of Ramondre's history as it pertains to injuries, and he's 5.1 yards per attempt. Like, there's three guys in the NFL that were higher than Travion Henderson last year, and they're like elite backs, like Achane and Bijan Robinson, like those type of players. But like the Belichick thing, man, it's like I'm almost sad about it. Like, it's controversy after controversy. The hubris to think like, hey, let's just Mike Lombardi hasn't coached or been in college football since UNLV in the early 1980s. We're going to make him the highest paid GM in college football. He's got no connections to that world. He had the audacity to call himself, or the team, I should say, the 33rd NFL team. Joe, you know how many guys they got drafted? Zero.
1: Zero.
0: And they're the 33rd NFL team, and they had zero guys drafted. Like, it's just sad. I remember at one point last season, I'm watching college football, I'm trying to find the North Carolina game, and they didn't even have like a normal start time. They started the game at 3 o'clock, and it was one of the ACC non-ESPN games. They were playing at 3 o'clock on the CW. That's where North Carolina was playing football games. That's how bad it was at the end of the season.
1: It's bad, everybody. It's bad for one Bill Belichick. Go check out the Off the Pike podcast. He's Brian Barrett. Brian, appreciate you, man. Good catching up, and I'm sure when football season comes around, we'll be ramping it back up, baby.
0: All right, Joe. Great stuff, man. Appreciate it as always.
1: You got it. He's Brian Barrett, everybody. The Ringer. Good stats over there, and go listen to his podcast, Off the Pike. Some really good stuff there. All right, we'll hit a headline, and then quickly, we got In or Out coming up. So you're going to love that here on 98.5 The Sports Hub.
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1: All right, Red Sox and A's, 9:40 start. Sonny Gray on the mound tonight. The Patriots. Oh, I should mention that Roman Anthony's swinging a bat for the first time. 30 swings. He has taken no word yet on a plan, but he has been taking swings. First padded practice for the Patriots today. Christian Gonzalez on the field. Chris Olave is getting paid. All these Ohio State wide receivers are getting paid. 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I'm Joe Martin.
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25: 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Joe Murray on the Sports Hub.

0: All right, back here on 98.5 The Sports Hub, I'm Joe Murray. Our intern, Riley, mentioned that Exeter, New Hampshire has a good little Little League baseball team and could be going the distance. Matt is one of the coaches there. Matt, hello. Welcome to 98.5 The Sports Hub. How are you, sir?
1: Yes, sir. Thanks, guys. Yeah, we're actually playing. It's 11U Cal Ripken, so not the Little League World Series that goes to Williamsport, but we're heading to Crown Point, Indiana, for the 11U Cal Ripken World Series.
0: Wow! And you guys are from Exeter, New Hampshire?
1: We are, yes, sir. Straight up 95 from where you guys are.
0: Wow! So, do the kids know about all the corn that's out in Indiana?
1: I don't think they know much about Indiana. I'm not sure they could find it on a map.
0: So they're
1: just looking forward to the hotel pool.
0: Oh hell yeah! 11 years old with a hotel pool? Is there a continental breakfast too?
1: That's right. Of course there is. It doesn't get much better than that.
0: Oh my God. Those are what dreams are absolutely made of. So you guys are Exeter 11 and under, and you're going to take on teams across the country, or is it a tournament? What do you got?
1: Yeah, so there's 20 teams. To qualify, you have to win like a local district tournament, then a state tournament. And then you go to a regional tournament. The winners of those regional tournaments go. And then we play. There's teams from Mexico, Curacao, a couple other international teams will be there. And it's the difference between Cal Ripken and Little League, if you're interested, is Little League just plays on a 60-foot base path with no leading until you go to 13, you would go to the big field. Cal Ripken at age 11 goes to 70-foot base paths. They move the mound back a little bit, and the kids can lead. And you have to hold runners. They call box. So it's a lot better baseball than Little League, in my opinion.
0: Got it. Yeah, because I played Little League in Parkway, and Little League was the 60, and then we went to Babe Ruth, which was the next level. So Cal Ripken's probably in between both of those.
1: Yeah, it's kind of like they move you towards like big kid baseball a little earlier, and it makes the transition to Cal Ripken or Babe Ruth, a little easier.
0: Probably helps with the pitchers too, right? Is the mound still as long, or do they increase the mound too?
1: They make it bigger. So instead of 46 feet, they move you to 50 feet for ages 11 and 12.
0: You know, if you think about the development of the game, it's probably really good, right? Because you go from Little League to playing on a professional mound, you know?
1: Yeah, totally. I remember when I went to 13, we went from Little League to 13. I was a catcher, and I couldn't throw the ball to second base to start my 13-year season. So big change.
0: That's awesome. So you guys won locally. It's Exeter, New Hampshire, which exit 3? What is that off of 95? I can't remember now.
1: Yeah, it's probably about right. It's the second or third exit up here.
0: Yeah, I go to the Brook Casino, so I know I see you guys on the signs out there. So when do you guys head out, and how can we follow you guys?
1: We head out on the 6th, or the check-in's August 6th, next Thursday. A bunch of us are driving out, even though it's a long trip. You can follow us. We have an Instagram channel, and we also have a GoFundMe. It's a pretty expensive deal for the kids. So there's a GoFundMe under Exeter Junior Baseball with all the proceeds from that going towards helping kids with transportation and hotel costs. I do have a couple of the players here with me, too. I don't know if you want to chat with them at all.
0: Throw one of them on. What's his name?
1: Yeah, I'll give you Sam Donegan. In the championship game for states, we were down 10-3. We made a big comeback, and this guy had a walk-off home run to seal it for us.
0: Oh, Sam, did you give a walk? What'd you do when you walked it off, man?
2: What did I do?
0: Yeah.
2: Dude, I was like very high energy, like throwing my hands up the air. It's definitely one of the biggest moments in my life.
0: Nice. Did anybody pick you up and carry you on their shoulders?
2: My dad did.
0: Yeah, dad.
2: For sure.
0: That's cool, man. What's your favorite pizza out there?
2: My favorite what?
0: Pizza. You know, food, pizza.
2: Oh, well, my favorite food's probably cheeseburger. Yeah, cheeseburgers.
0: Nice. What kind of toppings you put on that bad boy?
2: I really only just put cheese.
0: So just a plain burger?
2: Yeah, literally just a cheeseburger.
3: Okay. Sam, what about before a game? Do you have any pregame superstitions or anything like that?
2: Any conditions, you said?
3: Is there anything you do before every game?
2: All I do is I kind of just say a prayer and just lock-in mentality.
3: Got to lock in. I like that.
0: You're locked in, my man. Awesome. Any other players there?
2: Yes, Ben Warlick, number two.
0: All right, put Ben on the phone. Ben! What's up, Ben?
4: What's up?
0: How you doing?
4: Good, how are you?
0: What position do you play?
4: Shortstop and pitcher.
0: Oh, you're an athlete.
4: Yeah.
0: Yeah. Do you like pizza?
4: Yeah, I do.
0: What's your favorite?
4: Pepperoni.
0: Yeah. You ever put hot honey on that thing?
4: No.
0: Oh, well, you know what? Do you do anything before a game or have any sort of pregame ritual?
4: Not really. I just like lock in mentally.
0: You just lock in and hit bombs?
4: Yeah.
0: Awesome, man. You ready for Indiana?
4: Yeah, definitely.
0: You gonna enjoy the pool there?
4: Yeah, it's gonna be fun in the pool.
0: Do you like pancakes?
4: What?
0: Do you like pancakes?
4: Oh yeah, I love pancakes. Are better than waffles.
0: Ah, there we go. Hot take. All right, man. Yeah. So anybody else there that wants to talk?
4: Nope.
0: All right. Well, put Coach back on. Hey, Coach.
5: All right, thanks, guys. Yes, sir.
0: All right, man. What are you gonna feed them out there? Pizza, pancakes, what?
5: Well, we're gonna feed them everything. They got the hotel's got a special continental breakfast for us, and I'm sure we'll do a couple team dinners, get a little maybe some steak in these guys for the big games.
0: All right, you gotta tag us on the socials. All right.
5: I will do that. Thank you very much, guys.
0: All right. Good luck to
5: have
0: the
5: a great night.
0: Exeter Cal Ripken League. Locked in, baby.
3: Locked in.
0: Say your prayers and eat your pancakes.
3: Just a cheeseburger, Joe. Just a cheeseburger.
0: All right. Well, shout out New Hampshire. Kendra just texted me that she heard that. When the kids come on, you know what? I wanted to ask who's your favorite player, but then I didn't know where to go with that one.
3: I like his pancakes over waffles take, though. That's a popular one on the night show.
0: I would take it. All right. Well, thanks, Riley. We're going to do in or out next. Let's do it next here on the Sports Hub.
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0: Red Sox about to get underway in Sacramento tonight. Sonny Gray on the mound. Roman Anthony has started to swing a bat. Patriots played in pads today. Christian Gonzalez was there. 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Cheeseburger on a waffle. 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Or a pancake. Even French toast. Why not? We'll do in or out next.
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29: What's it gonna be, McFly?
30: Are you in or out?
31: Are you in or out? Gotta know without a doubt, I'm the one you need for a dirty deed. I'm the best. Success is guaranteed.
0: It's in or out. Talk to Mike Cadlick coming up after this. Gaz, what do we got tonight?
1: All right, Joe, a Thursday night edition of In or Out, July 30th. Let's start with some wrestling tonight. Why not? Former world champion Vince Russo believes that Triple H is currently delivering the worst creative in the history of the WWE. Are you in or out, Joe Murray?
0: Well, I'm out when you said former world champion.
1: But that's Vince what Russo. The article says.
0: No, it's sad. So
1: Vince Russo, not a world champion.
0: Vince Russo used to be the writer at WWE with Vince McMahon. He helped start the Attitude Era.
1: Okay.
0: He left and went to WCW and became in charge and ruined WCW and one night won the championship himself.
1: Oh, that's terrible.
0: So it's like the guy who wrote the play
1: won
0: the championship.
1: He was the star of his own story.
0: So I have never thought of him.
1: As a world. Well, yes, so, I'm just reading the headline.
0: No, technically the headline is right.
1: Sure, yeah.
0: I hate it. I'm out. Vince Russo to me is... He was a talented guy, and he's responsible for some of the best wrestling ever.
1: Sour grapes, though.
0: But man, did he screw up WCW, bro. He actually is the one, I don't know if you ever remember this. There was two of them. Remember the Finger Poke of Doom? It was one night.
1: Captain Insano?
0: No. But Hulk Hogan finger poked Kevin Nash.
1: I do not remember the
0: and
1: Finger Poke
0: one,
1: of
0: two,
1: Doom,
0: three.
1: You called it?
0: Yeah, Finger Poke of Doom. And then Hulk Hogan won the championship. Well, there was a match that Hulk Hogan used his creative control. His creative control means I'm not going to lose to this guy. And basically, there was a match between Jeff Jarrett, JeffJarrett, and he laid down before the match started, and Hogan was pissed. And then he stepped on him 1, 2, 3 and got the belt. And then basically, he called out Vince Russo for it, and then Vince Russo went in the ring, and we never saw Hulk Hogan ever again in WCW after that. So he got rid of Hulk Hogan, but he also called out Hulk Hogan for using his creative control. And then they had a match, Booker T versus Triple H, Booker T versus Jeff Jarrett for the title. That's how Booker T became the first time champion ever. So is Triple H the worst, Gaz? No. Out. I also think Triple H has like 900 people on the roster. And, dude, he has, like, these stakeholders telling him what to do. If they're like, hey, Danhausen's getting over, you got to put the title on him, he has to write a story to put the title on Danhausen. But I do find it funny the guys who told us to suck it are running wrestling, Triple H and Shawn Michaels. Next.
1: All right, Joe, let's head to the world of Madden for this next one. Christian Gonzalez in the news, obviously, a lot lately with his contract negotiations. Cornerback rankings in Madden came out today. Christian Gonzalez, the number one cornerback in Madden, in or out?
0: I think the rankings themselves I'm out on. I think Patrick Surtain is the best defensive back in the league because he is a inside-outside corner. I think Singletary's up there, too. Gonzalez is great.
1: Very good.
0: He's probably right up there. Number one. I'm not going to say out. I just don't like the list of rankings. Like, Witherspoon was 6.
1: Take him on my team any day.
0: Me too.
1: Yeah.
0: So, any of those I would take on the team. I'm not going to say out. But 98, I mean, maybe people think more. Maybe the league thinks highly of Christian Gonzalez.
1: Can't hurt contract negotiations.
0: That's right.
1: Joe, were you a fan of Clueless?
0: The show?
1: Yeah.
0: The movie?
1: Yeah.
0: Yeah, as if.
1: The Clueless sequel series is moving forward at Paramount Plus. It will be a 6-episode limited series with
0: Alicia Silverstone?
1: Alicia Silverstone,
0: yes!
1: Returning as Cher. Joe Murray, are you in or out?
0: Oh, this is an in. Oh, in. Is Paul Rudd in it?
1: Let's see if I can get a cast for you.
0: The guy Murray, he was on Scrubs. The father in Clueless was always the dad in every rom-com. Alicia Silverstone also in the Crying video by Aerosmith. Boom, bam, boom, bam, bam. I was crying when I met you. Now I'm dying to forget you. Your love is sweet. Misery. They stole a car. His daughter was also in the video. Liv. You don't remember her? Liv Tyler? She was in.
1: Was she in Friday Night Lights?
0: I don't know. She was in Lord of the Rings, though, and she got married Aragorn. And her dad was Mr. Anderson from Mr. Smith in Matrix. And he was an elf. And the elf had a daughter, and they could tell the future. Did you know that?
1: I did not.
0: You never saw Lord of the Rings?
1: I mean, yes, but.
0: You don't remember how he used to
1: the
0: always.
1: The connection there.
0: He could see the future that he was already dead.
1: Yes.
0: And she goes, don't marry him. He's going to die. But he ended up becoming the king. Spoiler alert.
1: I think you're safe on Lord of the Rings.
0: I mean, it's been like 25 years, right?
1: Yeah. Early 2000s.
0: Aragorn became. Aragorn was the king.
1: Hunk. Talk about a hunk.
0: Oh, my God. Have you ever seen Green Book?
1: Oh, with. Yes.
0: That's him.
1: Yeah, Mahershala Ali. Yeah, Viggo Mortensen. Yeah.
0: Viggo Mortensen's definitely a great actor. In on him. He was like a wise guy who became a driver. Next.
1: All right, Joe. We got some LeBron news today.
0: I'm already out.
1: Yeah, well, yeah, I think you're really going to like this
0: one. No, it pisses me off. You know how people say. I didn't mean to catch up. They're coming out with a decision for LeBron.
1: LeBron James and ESPN are closing in on agreement for a behind-the-scenes documentary series that will be similar to Michael Jordan's The Last Dance.
0: Out. You know why? Why does LeBron have to do everything that Michael Jordan does? If Michael Jordan was in Space Jam, why does LeBron have to do Space Jam? Why? Why? And then for all the people who say, oh, Tatum's such a poser, he copies everybody. Look at this jerk.
1: The one thing we all wanted LeBron to copy Jordan in, he didn't do the dunk contest
0: or that.
1: Well, that's just what I'm saying. Like, well, the championships, obviously, but like the one thing fans, like even fans who weren't rooting for LeBron, wanted him to do was the dunk contest, and Jordan did it. Yep. Never did it. Yeah, big out on that.
0: Out. I don't want a Last Dance, LeBron. I've seen enough. What are we gonna do? A 33-for-30 on the bubble?
1: I also saw Maverick Carter saying, "Well, we don't know when LeBron's last season's gonna be, so don't call it a Last Dance." Okay.
0: Great.
1: Joe, let's head to the LPGA Tour for this one. Charlie Hull making some waves this week as she pranked her caddy with a $100,000 winning scratch ticket. Are you in or out on a golfer pranking their caddy with a $100,000 winning scratcher?
0: I'm out, but she better have paid up. You give me a scratch ticket and it's fake, I better get some compensation.
1: You can't do that to somebody who works for you and makes significantly less money than you.
0: That I would. Is that a hostile environment?
1: I mean, you would hope they're extremely close. A player caddy relationship normally is, but like, I don't think you can do that. That's not a good look.
0: Imagine the emotions. What if they had a heart attack?
1: Felger does that to me. I'm upset, Joe.
0: You better get you a pontoon plane. Forget about the boat. The puddle jumper. He better just give you one. So every time you leave here, you can just puddle jump back to Taunton. Is there water out there?
1: Yeah, sure. Why not? So you're out on this.
0: I hate this. Out.
1: All right, Joe. We'll end with this one as we have our good friend Mike Cadlick waiting. Joe, Alex Earl getting her own reality show on Netflix, Earl Meets World. Joe Murray, are you in or out on Alex Earl getting her own show?
0: In. You know why?
1: You like the name.
0: Will Tom Brady be there?
1: Oh, Joe Murray, always thinking. Great point. In. Well, maybe we get some weird Brady hitting on a whatever she is, 20-year-old. You can follow in Belichick's footsteps.
0: Is she friends with Sidney Sweeney?
1: I could not pontificate on Alex Earl's friend group. I don't know. I don't know much about Alex Earl.
0: In. I'm in on this one.
1: Why not?
0: All right, we'll talk a little footsie. Not soccer. Padded football. We'll do that next with Mike Cadlick of SI and CLNS next on the Sports Hub.
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0: 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Patriots training camp continues. Before we do that, I know the Sox are going to throw first pitch in about 10 minutes or so. Bally's pick of the night. Wilson Contreras to have a walk, -101, essentially even money. I don't know when the books are going to catch on to me, but I keep doing it, and it keeps hitting. So Wilson Contreras to have a walk, -101 tonight, my Bally's pick of the night. I lean under 10 runs tonight, and I think Sonny Gray is going to have one of his sunny days. Well, it wasn't sunny over in Foxborough today, and that's where our next guest, Mike Cadlick of SI and CLNS, joins us here on the Sports Hub. Mike, how are you, bud?
10: I'm good. You got me on the dual screen looking up some odds now. I kind of want to take Wilson Contreras to have a walk tonight and follow you.
0: I don't know why I've taken it like four nights in a row and it's hit.
10: All right.
0: Just going to keep riding it. And I feel like at minus 101, it's worth keep doing it. If it was like minus 180, I'd be like, all right, I'm out, you know?
10: Yeah, no, for sure. You don't want to lay that much. But I mean, if you're sitting at around even money a little less, you might as well ride, right?
0: Just remember, hit by pitch doesn't count. It's got to be.
10: It doesn't. Okay.
0: It's got to be four balls.
10: Okay.
0: A lot of balls on the football field today. I was checking out you and Taylor Kyles.
10: Okay.
0: And you were surprised that Christian Gonzalez was on the football field. I was surprised they practiced rain or shine. Your thoughts on both of those things happening today?
10: Yeah, I mean, practicing in the rain didn't surprise me that much. Vrabel spoke before practice and said that that could be, you know, a way to get used to the, you know, the inclement weather. They obviously have to play through, you know, snow and all that nonsense up in New England. So, and you got to play obviously in a rainstorm anyway if it comes. So that didn't surprise me as much as the Gonzalez thing really is stunning to me. It doesn't make much sense at all that he's continuing to put himself on the practice field. And it's a good look, right? I mean, if they are truly negotiating in good faith, which it doesn't really seem like that's the case with Robert Kraft coming out and trying to shoehorn him into the signing the deal is going to make him the highest paid. And, you know, the comments on Monday and Gonzalez said the other day that, you know, he doesn't want to do this in the media and they want to keep it in house. So there seems to be some clashing there. And that just makes me even more surprised that he continues to put himself in harm's way. Now, he's had a great camp so far. He looks like their best defender, which we all know that he is. And that's something new for Gonzalez. He hasn't been great to start training camps, you know, since he's been here. And so that's promising. And he's mentioned as well that, you know, he wants to be a captain this year and he's trying to be more vocal and he continues to want to be a leader. And so I think that may be part of the reason why he's gone out there. But I mean, Joe, there is so much money on the table for him right now. He's still on a rookie deal. I know he gets paid, you know, paid well as the 17th pick and, you know, has a fifth year option coming up, but there's life-changing money, $30+ million a season on the line. And just last season, he went out there and he strained his hamstring on the second day and missed almost the first three games of the year. And so if he goes and does something worse, God forbid, in a rainy day like today where he could easily slip and fall and have a non-contact injury, I understand that maybe there's some sort of wink-wink, nod-nod, handshake agreement. That would be the only thing that makes me think, you know, maybe he's okay with going out there. But even if he does get hurt, they can rip up the contract tomorrow. There's no ink on the contract. So it's stunning to me. I don't think it's necessarily the wisest move. It's obviously his right and his prerogative to go out there and practice with his teammates, and it's maybe a good look for those guys, but if we're all for, you know, player empowerment and guys getting their money, it doesn't make a ton of sense to me that, you know, he's gone out there and put himself in harm's way.
0: So the reason why I'm not making this a story, Mike, is because you pay corners like this no matter what.
10: Sure.
0: You just give them the money because there's a history of these guys who sign their contract, and if they have to trade them, they'll just get a first-round pick for them, right? I mean, Sauce Gardner got two, right? Jalen right. Ramsey's been traded how many times? Trent McDuffie just got traded. So I guess my thought is, how did you feel about Kraft telling the media this? I didn't think of it at the time. When he said, we're going to make him the highest paid Patriot, I just kind of went with it. But maybe it did upset Christian Gonzalez. I'm not trying to make that a story. I'm just, no, you know, throwing it out there. The other thing is there any other corners that could come up next? And is that a reason outside of Witherspoon for Gonzalez to wait?
10: I think the Witherspoon, I know you said outside of Witherspoon, but I think that is the big one here. And I think that that could be why Kraft made those comments. And this is just me sort of speculating here, is that, okay, we gave him the offer to be the highest paid corner. That would in turn make him the highest paid Patriot. So that's on the table right now. You can sign it if you'd like, but maybe Gonzalez is holding out because and it's strange too because him and Witherspoon have the same agent, so they're going through the same kind of stuff. It's similar to like when Tom Brady and Jimmy Garoppolo were going through their nonsense here. Don Yee was their agent, so he kind of knew everything and had all the answers to the sort of back and forth tests they were going through. And so my thought there is, okay, Kraft says that because it's on the table. Maybe Gonzalez is waiting until Witherspoon signs so that then Gonzalez will be the highest paid cornerback for longer because he's going to beat him out by, you know, $1 million APY or something like that. So, I mean, it's the ego thing with, it's not a Gonzalez thing. It's across the board in the sport where, you know, you want to be the highest paid player, but you know, at the end of the day, it's going to reset for Gonzo or Witherspoon. It's going to reset within days or weeks. For quarterbacks, it resets every season. We just saw, Jalen Carter sign as the highest paid defensive tackle. And now all of a sudden, Leonard Williams is back in negotiations with the Seahawks. And so that's ever changing. But to me, I think it was Kraft saying, okay, we're going to pay you. It's on the table for you to sign. What are you waiting for, type of thing? And the reason is in my opinion, that he's trying to wait out Witherspoon to try and become that true, highest paid corner for just a little bit longer.
0: All right. Mike Cadlick joining us here on the Sports Hub. Mike, you know, I always love the first day of pads because there's always those kids that look good, you know, maybe just in a helmet and running around or down at the playground, right? They always look good, but things are different when you wear pads.
10: Definitely.
0: And I found it funny that, you know, people were kind of down on A.J. Brown early on, but the one that people were most down on was Kyle Williams. And once the pads came on, was he the guy who stood out the most today?
10: Yeah, I would say Williams and then Brown as well, which, like you said, it's kind of ironic that happened when those two guys were down in, you know, in the shells and in the, quote unquote, lighter days. And then when push comes to shove and it's time to real football, the guys who we were down on sort of started to shine. Now, I will still say the A.J. Brown side of this, there still wasn't a great connection between him and Drake May down the field. It was, you know, low red zone, short red zone type plays. And not to take anything away, he can be their top red zone target now. But there still needs to be some additional kinks worked out between those guys, which it's still very early in, you know, in the offseason, of course. As far as Kyle Williams, I think he had the play of the day early, and then he had the play of the day late in that, you know, outshined the second one, or the first one, rather. Patriots already tweeted out a video, but, you know, he beat, I believe it was Kobe Miner or Kendall Vildor. One of the cornerbacks, either way, the second string of corners beat him on a fade route. Tommy DeVito hit him on the back shoulder, and Kyle Williams hauled it in for a one-handed touchdown. So, you know, with all of the Kyle Williams as wide receiver 7 and buried on the depth chart that we saw over the first couple of days, the pads came on and he shined when given the opportunity. So that's exciting. And I think it's more exciting because the Kayshon Booty situation of it all in the wide receiver room, he's been great. I think it would be awesome if they find a way for him to be on the team. At the end of the day, however, I just don't know if it's going to happen. I think the room is too crowded. I think he wants and deserves, a better opportunity than what he's going to end up having here after what happened last season. And, you know, he was one of their, if not their best deep threat, and Drake May's, you know, number one target at some points. And so obviously behind Stephon Diggs. Long story short on that, Joe, Kyle Williams looked solid today. I think it was impressive and it was good to see just given how not great he was over the first couple of days.
0: All right, Mike, outside of Drake May, what is one player that the Patriots can't afford to lose this season?
10: Ooh.
0: My answer, just so you know, is Hunter Henry.
10: Okay.
0: And I was going to ask you about Reardon, but the reason why I say Henry is, dude, I don't think they have a capable tight end after him.
10: So I would say Eli Reardon has looked, again, when the pads came on today, he looked really good. And even the last day of non-padded practice on Tuesday before yesterday's off day, he looked solid as well. And we spoke with him after practice, and he talked about how over the summer and into the start of training camp, everything sort of started to click for him over the last couple of days. And, you know, things are slowing down and he's starting to understand the offense. And that's really promising to hear for a position that outside of quarterback at tight end in this McDaniels system is one of the hardest to learn. There's a lot of, there's a lot of extension in the run game that you have to work on. You need to be on the same page as the quarterback for some of these option routes across the middle, things like that. So Raritan's looked good. I think it's tough still to, you know, it's tough to rely on a rookie tight end in that situation, but he's looked, as I would say, as good as you could ask for through this point in camp. But if you lose Hunter Henry and he is your number one guy in the room, then that obviously changes things. It would be nice for him to be able to work off Henry, learn from Henry, and not have Henry, God forbid, be, you know, out for the season or whatever, if we're talking about losing guys to injury. The position I would pick, Joe, however, the player, is Draymond Jones in the edge room, because outside of him, you're looking at, right now, Elijah Ponder, who, you know, was good as a rookie and has been solid so far, but what he is an undrafted free agent from last season who's playing better than what his sort of, you know, scouting reporter, or I guess rapport, for lack of a better term, is as an undrafted guy out of Cal Poly. And right now, Gabe Akis is not on the field, and neither is Harold Landry. And Mike Vrabel spoke today about Akis and Landry together, and he said that he thinks Gabe Akis is farther along than Harold Landry. Either way you look at that, to me, Joe, it is scary. Because on one hand, Gabe Akis, who is kind of a mystery in what's going on with his injury right now, if he's closer than Harold Landry, that means Harold Landry is in bad shape. And then vice versa, if you know, if we don't know necessarily about what Harold Landry's going on and what's going on there, like, it just, there's a lot of mystery around the injuries in that room, and it's just a really

0: has been really solid. And then Travion Henderson, same thing. He's got to work on his pass pro a little bit, but that was his bread and butter in college, and it's just taken him a little bit here. So excited about the backs. Lane Larison looks like the third guy. He was a UDFA last year out of UC Davis, and he's sort of taken those third reps. And then the safety room, Joe, I know that it was a big, big talk after last season heading into this year when they signed Kevin Byard, and Craig Woodson was great down the stretch last year. But those two, I know Byard has been burned a few times in some reps against some of the tight ends, guys like Hunter Henry. But the communication between those two guys is what's going to continue to stick out to me. Safeties coach Scott Booker was working with them one-on-one the other day, trying to kind of get the feel, of the back end of the secondary with those two guys. And I just think that there were a lot of miscommunications in the, the latter third or the higher third of the field with those guys last year with Jalen Hawkins. So second year, Craig Woodson with a guy like Kevin Byard, who was a turnover machine last year. I'm excited to see what the second year pro and Woodson can do along with a guy who was just a first team all pro and, is almost getting better with age in Kevin Byard.
1: Mike, it's kind of funny you mentioned the running back room because I was going to ask you about Jam Miller. I'm a Jam Miller guy. I'm a believer in Jam Miller. And I do think the running backs were a little underwhelming last year at times. Sure. You wanted a little more out of them. So are you telling me that Jam Miller is not going to make this roster?
0: Skaz, I would love it too. I was a big Jam Miller guy at Bama. He was a fun player there. I just, at this point, I don't see it with him. I don't really see it with him or Miles Montgomery, who was the other rookie running back. I know. It feels like it's a three-man room right now with Mondre, with Henderson, and then with Lane Larison as well. I am a Jam Miller truther. I think he could be fun potential kick returner as well for them. They need that right now, as we know. But if you had to ask me today on July 30th and I was making a 53-man roster, Jam Miller would not be on it.
2: Okay. And of course, they have Jennings as well on the NFI. So. Yeah. He's always an insurance policy. One last one for you, Mike. We just saw that Deebo Samuel re-signed with the 49ers. It's a one-year, $7 million deal. What do you think Stephon Diggs would get right now?
0: I mean, if you're looking at not a direct comparison, but looking at what's left out there on the market, right? I mean, Keenan Allen's out there, Stephon Diggs as well. Deebo is an interesting one because this almost feels like an answer for San Fran after they seem like they may be losing Ricky Pearsall for a little while, if not the year. I feel like I saw someone from 49ers camp today mentioned that, they wouldn't be surprised if he was done for the season after him re-aggravating his knee. So that felt like a reactionary move, but that's also what all of these guys are going to be at this point. You lose someone, someone goes down, you bring him in. And so Deebo signed for 1 year, $7 million. I could see Steph Diggs getting, double digits, $10 million for the season. I don't think it's going to be a multi-year thing. But I mentioned him a little bit earlier. Like, he was really good for the Patriots last year. And, there's a lot of off-field stuff that we don't necessarily need to get into, but I feel like that's kind of maybe hanging over his head still. But he was good for the role they asked him to play last year. And I think if a team does end up needing a wide receiver down the stretch here, I think he'd be a viable option. So, just looking, I would give him a little bit more money than what Deebo did. Deebo had 720 something yards last year. I think I was just looking, and Steph Diggs, as we know, was over 1,000. And so, I think Diggs is a better player. I think they're around the same age. So we'll call it 1 year, $10 million is what my guess were for where Steph Diggs ultimately ends up.
2: All right, how's big number 74, the first round pick, look?
0: The one thing I'll say, Joe, is that I enjoy that even though it doesn't look like he's going to start. They still want to use him in the offense. They want to use him as a sixth offensive lineman, jumbo tight end type of guy. And they're going to want to pound the rock more than they did last year, or more efficiently, if you will, than they did last year. I know that's why they brought Reggie Gilliam in. It's why they brought Julian Hill in as a, a blocking tight end. That obviously went south with his injury. But if Lomu can make an impact there and continue to learn the right tackle spot and the left tackle spot, which he's been in at times as well, I think he's going to be a solid player, so it's good that it's not going to be a red shirt for him because of the Akis situation too. I don't like the fact that your top two picks, one could potentially not start, the other one we don't know in Akis. So Lomu's been good. I think that's I got no complaints on 74.
2: All right, dude. I'm not going to be there this Friday, but I'll be there next Friday at camp.
0: Next Friday. All right, sounds good. Are you on radio?
2: I'll be on midday.
0: Midday?
2: I don't know who, but I'll be there.
0: All right. Well, I'll come say hi. I'll come find.

0: hello, and
1: Of course.
0: Hopefully can stop at Lambert's on the way home.
1: There you go. Let's do it.
0: All right, Mike. Appreciate you, buddy. Good
1: Thanks,
0: talking
1: Joe.
0: to you.
1: Good to talk to you. I think I missed the deadline here on Contreras, but I hope he gets a walk for you.
0: Hey, live bet boost on DraftKings if you want to use it. It's there.
1: All right. I'll take a look. I'll take a look. What was the other one? You like the under 10?
0: Under 10.
1: All right. I'll live bet that one as well.
0: Thanks, Mike.
1: Bye,
0: Appreciate
1: guys.
0: You, buddy. Take care. He's Mike Cadlick, everybody. And now I forgot about my live boost. I really want to live boost someone to go deep. Like, a huge stupid number.
2: The little guy in the little ballpark. I don't know. What's the numbers? Monasterio's been swinging a good bat.
0: Well, since you asked, Skez, the little guy is plus 600.
2: Really?
0: Sedan 700.
2: I thought that would have been a little juicier for the little guy.
0: Yeah, not a lot of juice.
2: Not as much juice as I would have liked.
0: Durant 450. Monasterio 500. Yoshida. Little ballpark, little guy, huh? I'm going Duran. Why not? He has a good history against this guy. Duran stinks. He can't hit. He has to contribute somehow, some way. Live bet. Jaron Duran to go deep tonight. Another Bally's pick of the night. Because I'm not here tomorrow, so I'm giving you two, Skaz. All right. Musings, pancakes. I wanted to talk about... There was a signing yesterday in hockey, and I wanted to relate it to the Bruins. Let's do that next here on the Sports Hub.
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0: Red Sox and A's right now. No score in the first inning. Sox go down 1-2-3. And, well, Sonny Gray hoping for a sunny day. Patriots out on the practice field today. Christian Gonzalez was their full participant. The Saints signed Chris Olave to an extension worth $132 million. 49ers signed Deebo Samuel, 1 year, $7 million. That's good. 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Or as Dobby would say, don't let joint pain keep you off the court, course, or trail. And limit that pain with Dr. Franke of Boston Prolotherapy. I'm Joe Murray.
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0: All right, back here on 98.5 The Sports Hub. Wanted to just mention something yesterday. There was a big signing in the NHL. Macklin Celebrini. He's got an 8 years, $94 million. It's a lot of money. He's going to get $18 million a season. If you look at the annual average of players, David Pastrnak will make just over $11 million for the next five seasons. Exactly at 11 every year. So, we mentioned Celebrini's extension, right? Leo Carlson, $18 million a year. Kaprizov, $17 million. Connor Bedard, $15 million. Leon Draisaitl, $14 million. Jack Eichel, $13 million. Austin Matthews, $13.2 million. Nathan MacKinnon, $12.6 million. Connor McDavid, $12.5 million. Kyle Connor, $12 million. Mitch Marner, $12 million. Mikko Rantanen, $12 million. Jason Robertson, $12 million. Elias Pettersson, $12 million. Igor Shesterkin, $11.5 million. Erik Karlsson, $11.5 million. Martin Nikas, $11.5 million. William Nylander, $11.5 million. And coming in at $18 million. David Pastrnak, 11.25. It's not every once in a while we credit Don Sweeney, but that's a hell of a deal. $11 million for the next 5 years. If I said, hey man, you're going to make $11 million for the next 5 years, you'd be pissed. Look at that. I mean, at some point, he's probably going to be, what, 25th, 30th in highest AAV? In those 5 years, if he gets 30 goals a season, he'll have another 150 goals. Now I got to look him up. David Pastrnak, hockey reference. Because I keep saying I think he could be one of the best goal scorers of all time. So right now, David Pastrnak has 420 goals. If he scores 30 goals a season, he'll be at 570 goals, which would put him NHL goal list. So that would put him at, and I'm just looking at it. So Ovechkin's get 929. Gretzky, 89. Gordie Howe, 800. Okay, so 800 is like the you're the best ever. You're awesome. So 420 plus 150 is 570. That's Joe Math. 570 puts him behind Mark Recchi all time. What if he has 40 goal seasons in there? That's another 200 goals. That puts him at 600 and change, which puts him with Steven Stamkos and Jerome Iginla. I don't think his career will be over after those 5 years. All I'm saying here is he's going to make $11 million and could be, I don't know, top 15 all-time in goal scoring. Again, injury, etc. But this is a home run of a deal. Now, he could get hurt and all that stuff. Him at 11.25 for the next 5 years is an insane deal. Bravo to one Don Sweeney. Justin's in Lynn. Hey, Justin.
1: Hey, Joe. I have an announcement for you.
0: Okay.
1: I am going to be working on Wednesday with Tommy Curran. This Wednesday coming up, I'm going to be working with Tommy Curran on my podcast.
0: Yeah.
1: So I just wanted to... What?
0: I said, yeah, that's awesome.
1: Yeah, I just wanted to touch base with you and let you know that I'm going to be working. I'm back to work on Wednesday. I'm very excited, and I wanted you to know and just keep your eye out.
0: That's cool. So you're recording on Wednesday, and then it will be out after that?
1: Yes, yes.
0: Awesome. And yes. People can find that where?
1: NBC Sports Boston YouTube channel.
0: Awesome, man. I'm proud of you.
1: Yep. Yep.
0: All right, dude. Well, best of luck, my man.
1: Thank you. I appreciate it.
0: You got it,
1: I've been
0: buddy.
1: Working hard.
0: Of course you have.
1: For sure.
0: You got takes galore, my man.
1: And, you know, yes. And just so you know, I've been keeping an eye on the report from training camp. And, you know, it's just, there's a lot going on. And I think there could be some sleepers this year. And one of them is Kyle Williams for me. I want to see how he does.
0: Oh, a sleeper.
1: To have a bounce back season.
0: Mm. All right. Hey, do you prefer pizza or a cheeseburger?
1: I like pizza, Joe, but okay. I do like cheeseburgers as well.
0: What about pancakes or waffles?
1: Well, I would have to say, if you make the waffles homemade, I like waffles. I'm out on frozen waffles.
0: Okay, and you like French toast?
1: Yes, I do like French toast. I actually like when you put the ham and cheese in the middle of the French toast.
0: Whoa.
1: And have a Monte Cristo. I like those.
0: Oh, I didn't even think about that. Oh, my yes. God.
1: Yes,
0: so,
1: I like that.
0: So a French toast with ham and cheese, Monte Cristo.
1: Yes. You put the cheese in the middle and there's two pieces of ham.
0: That's awesome, Justin.
1: Yes.
0: All right.
1: I like those for lunch.
0: All right, well, tell your old man I said hello.
1: Yeah, Joe said hello, Dad.
2: Hello.
0: Hey.
1: Yeah.
0: All right, man.
1: So I just wanted to tell you to keep your eye out, Joe.
0: Wednesday, Tommy Curran, NBC. Yeah.
1: 3 o'clock.
0: 3 o'clock.
1: 3 o'clock.
0: You got it, bro. Good luck.
1: Yes.
0: All right, take care.
1: And if you want to use any of the clips, you're more than welcome to use them.
0: You absolutely.
1: Yeah.
0: Thank you so much for your permission.
1: You're welcome.
0: Take care. Bye-bye. This guy says, sent me what a Monte Cristo is. Ooh, baby.
3: I was unfamiliar, Joe.
0: A French toast meets a meaty grilled cheese sandwich in the classic brunch indulgence.
3: In.
0: Dusted with powdered sugar and served with jam. A Monte Cristo is sweet and savory. It's a comfort food at its best. So you are unaware of this, guess?
3: Yeah, I didn't know people were putting ham and cheese inside their French toast.
0: He kind of threw a curveball at me there.
3: Yeah, I did not expect that out of Justin. He's a cultured man, a well-traveled man.
0: So you make your French toast. What you do is you take your bread, you dip it in the egg and whatever. Then you put the ham and cheese in it, and then you cook it. This is delightful. I'm very interested in this. All right. Well, the Red Sox are underway. I'll tell you what the score is in a little bit. Does Dobby want to tell us what the hour is brought to you by?
3: Well, which hour was it, Joe?
0: It's the 9:50 Valvoline. We'll go to break. We'll do musings next. And we got the final hour of the Sports Hub coming up next here on 98.5 The Sports Hub.
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10: All right, no score between the Red Sox and the A's in Sacramento. Sox going to win 3 out of 4. Top of the third right now. Chris Olave got paid today. So did Deebo Samuel. 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
11: Attack for a deep three. 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
1: Couple of musings I'd like to share with you. One I teased last night, so I'm going to bring it up now. A man was kicked out of the IMAX theater. Why was he kicked out of the IMAX theater, you ask? After bringing a fully functional crock pot of chili in selling bowls in the back row. Skaz, I failed to see an issue here. Now, if he's selling chili at the theater for money, that might be an issue. You can't use somebody else's premises to make money. I feel that that might be, you know, but what's the weirdest? Oh my God, I might have to do five calls, says it all again. Because I have an answer, by the way. What is the weirdest thing you've seen somebody eat at a movie theater? 617-779-0985. What's yours, guess?
2: I have seen like food from home. Like pasta or something. I don't know exactly what it was because it's dark, but I've seen like a plastic bag of food.
1: Two things I've seen that I one of them, I don't know. Once I saw somebody eating a combination plate from Chinese food.
2: I mean, that's a power move.
1: It's fantastic. How do you sneak that in? How do you sneak that? How do you sneak in lobster sauce with pork fried rice and boneless ribs? Or a General Gao chicken. This guy brought a how'd he fit a crock pot in? The other things, guys, sushi. I don't want you eating your Philly roll and dipping it in front of me at the movie theater. Also, your curry, any kind of curry. But you know what? Five calls says it all. Weirdest thing you've seen someone eat at a movie theater. You can also tweet at me at Joey Murray. But a full functioning crock pot of chili at the movie.
2: Never mind the chili itself, but the people that are ingesting the chili, that's not exactly a friendly odor that's going to be coming out of those people in short order.
1: Do you think you can drop some popcorn in the chili?
2: You gonna put some like snow caps in there or something too,
1: ooh,
2: Joe?
1: I don't know about that. Chili and snow caps? Ooh. Popcorn and snow and chili though. So that's one.
2: Are you in or out on like the meals at the movies nowadays? That feels like a big thing.
1: I might have told you this, but I had two layovers once. One time I had one in Fort Lauderdale. No, Hollywood. My Florida. I had a 4-hour layover. I'm in Hollywood, Miami, and I'm like, what am I going to do? I took an Uber to Versailles, just outside of Miami, in Little Havana. And I ate at Versailles by myself and got Cuban food. I went back, took an Uber back, had plenty of time to spare, and it was fantastic. I actually brought some home with me. There was another time I had a layover in Fort Lauderdale, and I went to the Fort Lauderdale movie theater and ordered food that came directly to my chair, and it was incredible. So normally I don't love the idea of that. It's also, I've done that Lux before. I haven't done it in like 15 years, but the Lux movie theater, that's like the leather and the nice ones. You can get like a steak dinner. Steve's in Haverhill on movie food. Hey, Steve.
3: Hey, how's it going?
1: Hey.
3: So me and my friends once brought in a bunch of Chipotle food from the next door side.
1: They allow it?
3: We hid it in our sweatshirts.
1: So did you have like a Chipotle bowl or like burritos?
3: Some of us had bowls, some of us had burritos.
1: Did it smell like all the vegetables in there?
3: I think after a while of us eating it during the preview, I think so, yes.
1: Did you have any upset stomachs because of that?
3: No, not at all.
1: So it was really a comfort food at the movie theater?
3: Comfort food at the movie theater, then once that ended, we had the real movie food.
1: Yeah, a chips in salsa or a chip in nachos sounds pretty good at the movies.
3: Oh, yes, but it was just a full-on bowl with a bunch of rice and beans and stuff in there.
1: Yeah.
3: All that.
1: What do you think of the man kicked out of the theater for a full-functioning crockpot of chili and selling it in the back row?
3: That's weird.
1: All right,
3: Steve. That's odd.
1: Well, I appreciate you listening. Thank you, Steve.

0: trying to think of something else that I've seen at a movie theater. You probably are familiar with that. Well, it's gone now, I think, the Randolph movie theater. But there was a gas station next door, next to the Rick's pub, where I would buy a lot of candy at that place and sneak it in.
1: What is Joe Murray's go-to movie theater candy?
0: Well, Scott, since you asked, I don't know the last movie that I've seen in the theater.
1: Mine might have been Barbie. That's how long it's been.
0: Wow. So Degenerate Joe would have gotten a slush puppy.
1: Oh.
0: But I would have gotten the red and the blue. I would have gotten a large popcorn. I would have gotten an M&M's. And I would have gotten a Sour Patch Watermelon. I think I'd be okay.
1: Sour Patch Watermelon, always. Always.
0: I would then drink the slush. And if I had to use the restroom during the movie, I would run back out. And you know how they have that fountain soda that you can get any soda that you want? Oh, I'd have a field day with those Minute Maid lemonade stuff. I'd try the pink, the yellow, whatever, man. You know what sometimes just hits? A good old pretzel. Hot pretzel. Now, do you put mustard on a pretzel, Skaz?
1: I'm not opposed to it, yeah.
0: I like that cheese, you know, that kind of fake cheese that's out there.
1: In on that, like the nacho fake cheese you get, yeah. It's salty.
0: You know, the other night when we did a five call says it all, we got five calls.
1: Not tonight, Joe.
0: It's because people don't know. Hooch checking in. Are you sure that wasn't me eating the lobster sauce, pork fried rice, and chicken fingers at the theater? He did send me his food tonight, which was from Ding's Kitchen. I've never had Ding's Kitchen, but I'm interested now. Do you ever get Asian food hunger, like for food like that?
1: Oh, yeah, all the time.
0: Sometimes I want like pad thai and give me that little peanut sauce that's, oh, God. There was another story I had, Skaz, but I lost it. The other thing I wanted to share is you may have heard us talk about pancakes on the show, and we interviewed Peyton Miller. Peyton Miller is a star player on the New England Revolution. Obviously, the World Cup was just in town. Peyton Miller grew up in Connecticut, Fairfield. And he scored a goal in the previous game for the Revs. They're going to lose him. Like, he is really, really good. But when we had him on the air one day, we asked him, hey, like, do you have any pregame rituals or whatever? He said that he eats 10 pancakes before every single game. And I've asked everybody, his teammates. And then over the weekend, we were watching the MLS game on Apple TV. And they said that pancakes were banned. Then after the game, the Revs used James Caramazzino's tweet about free the pancakes or whatever. So it felt like we're all in it together. I made a declaration yesterday that for every goal that the Revs score the rest of the season, I'll eat pancakes. I've reached out to the people above, and they said that they may want to do something end of season is what they said, which would be November's guess. But we're working on it. Sounds like it's in the works. I had a chance to talk to Peyton Miller today on Nesson, and I asked him about the pancakes, and, well, this was his answer.
2: All right, man, I've interviewed you before. I asked you, did you do anything before games? You mentioned you like to eat pancakes.
3: Oh.
2: The broadcast, just so you were on the field, you had nothing to do with this. The broadcast mentioned that you and Brooklyn Reigns like to have pancake eating contests.
3: Oh.
2: Pancakes were banned. I talked to Coach Marco. Coach Marco told me he was cool with it. Who's not cool with it, I guess is what I should say. And why are pancakes banned, man?
3: Come on.
2: Like, man. We got to make this a thing. Every goal, there they are. For every goal, we should be throwing pancakes on the field.
3: Freedom pancakes!
2: Very quiet, Peyton. What's going on there, Peyton?
4: Wow. This is a real controversy.
2: This is a real thing, huh?
4: Wow.
2: Can you comment? Come on, at least it's cool, right? Like, you guys, we should be running with this thing, man. Come on.
5: No, that's funny for sure.
1: I mean, talk about putting the muzzle on the kid, Joe. What the hell happened with the pancakes?
0: What's up with everybody pleading the fifth lately?
1: Well, I see. Well, story for a different day. But Peyton Miller, a talkative fella, social, you know, guy. We've had him on before. Something happened,
0: Joe. He ghosted me.
1: Ghosted you. Left you on red.
0: He did say it was funny. So anyways, something's going on.
1: Something smelly down there.
0: Dude, he should have seen the look on his face. He didn't say a word. You know what I did hear about him quickly? There's a potential he could be on the 2030 U.S. soccer team.
1: Yeah, I think that's a real possibility.
0: He's good, man. MLS, like, for what we see for an 18-year-old kid from Connecticut, is one of the best players on the team. He did also shout out Carles Hill as, like, he's getting these looks because Heel's on the field, you know. But yes, Pancake Gate is real. But what do you think? People throw octopi on the ice.
1: Why not a couple cakes?
0: Well, I think from now on, if the Revs score a goal, you throw pancakes on the field.
1: I don't want to make the, you know, work harder for the field crew down there.
0: Yeah, but at least, like, you know, they can get a. Sarge can say and throw the hotcakes out there.
1: Might need that sounder just for the show. Sarge saying that.
0: Oh, we need that. Five calls says it all. Movie theater food. Mike's in Tampa, Florida. Mike?
6: Guys, here's the key, right? You have to buy something at the window if you want to sneak something in. Otherwise, you look obvious. So you go up to the window. You get the found soda with the all-you-can-eat popcorn, right? But in your pockets, you have a fifth, okay, of Wild Turkey 101, and you have some Sour Patch Kids or whatever candy you like. That's the move to go into the movies. And by the way, the guy with the chili in the back, that's weird as hell.
0: Thanks, Mike. No, you know, Mike's trying to say, at least if you're going to sneak it in and go to the window like that, there are people who don't even go, bro. They just pop right into that theater. They sneak it all in. Have you ever seen someone kicked out of a theater before, Skaz?
1: I don't think so. I left a movie as a child. My uncle still likes to bring it up. I was scared of Darth Maul, and he brought me to see whatever year that Star Wars movie came out, and apparently... a young Skaz did not enjoy Darth Maul's presence in the movie. So
0: you just got up.
1: Apparently, I just got up and left. It's pretty funny.
0: Where do you go?
1: I couldn't tell you.
0: Did you have a movie theater with, like, video games and all that there, or arcade games?
1: Not really. Silver City was, mostly. They may have had, you know, like, you know, a claw machine or something like that. Mm. There was another very small one, and I want to say, like, East Bridgewater or something. But, yeah, Silver City was the staple for the most part.
0: How do you think our intern Derek's doing tonight?
1: He's probably waiting right now to go see it.
0: Do you think he misses us, or he's happy he's not here?
1: I think he'll, you know, I think if Street Team Joe was here, he would miss us a little more, you know? Those two are tied at the hip.
0: By the way, Street Team Joe.
1: Some text messages tonight.
0: Joe's not here because he actually was the associate producer today.
1: On the Midday Show.
0: On Middays. And, well, we know that Street Team Joe was gifted some really nice Sidwear.
1: That's true, yes. Tops, not bottoms.
0: Tops,
1: we
0: not
1: learned.
0: Bottoms. Yep. Yep. Do you think...
1: He was wearing... I mean, he did look good, but he's wearing Mr. Sid shirts with gym shorts here. And he's like, no one commented on my shirt. It's like, well, because you're half done up.
0: Yeah. He did look good. I got it. He looked... again, he's going to win that Jaren Duran.
1: His race with Duran there. Yeah, the battle to 265. Yeah, sure. I don't know. Well, he texted us tonight that he was eating, what was it, bolognese and mussels.
0: Yes, so we got to go back to this. Okay. So I'll read this verbatim.
1: Please.
0: So Haley, his girlfriend,
1: yep,
0: and my parents went out to an Italian food tonight. We heard the table next to us talking about 98.5. I asked what show they liked, and they said they are night show people and that they love Joe Murray. I asked if they knew Street Team Joe, and they were like, oh my God, he's so funny. And I was like, that's me. We went on to talk for 20 minutes, and they said my Dobby impression was the funniest thing they've ever heard, especially with Joe Murray's uncontrollable belly laugh. Do you believe it?
1: I mean, Street Team Joe is a star. Of course I believe it.
0: I do too.
1: Why, he wouldn't even not make up such a tale.
0: I hurt my belly laughing about Dobby the other night. Is it Dobby or Dobby?
1: Dobby.
0: And I said, wow, your mom must have loved that. He goes, my mom was so embarrassed. She was like, my son is famous. And she was happy. And I love that. But she was embarrassed about the Dobby voice, though, Skaz.
1: And so, then he went on to say he got bolognese, pizza, and mussels.
0: Oh, I forgot about that.
1: That's a big three right there.
0: Bolognese, which is a bowl of pasta with every meat you can think of. Pizza. And mussels? Okay. And that's all I got from Joe. He's probably, well, he did go out with Haley tonight.
1: So, I believe he's back on the midday tomorrow.
0: Back-to-back work paid shifts?
1: We're moving Street Team Joe up in the pecking order.
0: So I'm out tomorrow night.
1: Yes.
0: It's just you and Matt McCarthy?
1: I believe that is correct.
0: I mean, you guys can handle it.
1: Yeah, absolutely.
0: But the entertainment in the back sometimes is really curious.
1: I'll take Street Team Joe any night I can get him.
0: And then Zeke was here tonight. Zeke works with Felger and Maz, opposite of Aurora.
1: Yes. I believe he will join us at some point.
0: He gave it 45 minutes tonight and was like, all right, nothing's going on.
1: Didn't have much for him.
0: But I don't think he understands that the first 90 minutes of the show is like real sports talk.
1: I told him he needs to spend a night with Derek and Joe or Riley and Joe.
0: Yeah.
1: And when we have the full crowd.
0: Yeah. Because once, you know, 8:20 passes, the night passes faster. I think you could say. Five calls says it all. Pete's in Pembroke. Hello, Pete.
3: Hey, Joe. Don't really have anything related to the movies, unfortunately. I wasn't a big movie goer, but I do need some recommendations from you.
0: Where are you going?
3: Me and my boys are going out to Pat's training camp tomorrow, so we're all going to be meeting up in Somerville. Do you have anywhere for like a good breakfast sandwich or anything like that, or like a quick kind of breakfast? We're meeting up, 6:30.
0: In the morning. So there's a lot of, there's a bakery named Lindell's that if you want to go there, great, unbelievable donuts. They have like the best glazed donut I've ever had. There's a...
3: Really?
0: Yeah.
3: That's right up my alley.
0: Yep. Ball Square Cafe is very good. There's a lot right in there. I'm trying to think of this one. Sound Bites. It's pretty popular.
3: Yeah.
0: It's open at 7 a.m. That's a pretty good one.
3: Nice.
0: But Kelly's,
3: yeah,
0: Kelly,
3: perfect.
0: Kelly's Diner is one of my favorites, though.
3: Kelly's Diner is one of your favorites?
0: Yeah, right,
3: I think maybe we'll check that one out.
0: You know when they have like the old diner, like silver-looking style?
3: Mm-hmm. Yep. Yeah. There's one like that in Lowell, too. They have it in like a little, looks like an RV almost or something like that. It's been there for a bunch of years, right on the main street. Perfect. Awesome. Yeah, I knew that you're the man to go to for, food recommendations. If not, we were thinking of, what's your thoughts on peanut butter and fluff?
0: I love we used to call them fluff and nutters, right?
3: Yeah. Me and my roommates were talking about that. He had never heard it called that.
0: Just so you know, I used to do peanut butter, fluff, and jelly.
3: I was saying the same thing. I like doing the triple threat, but the thing is, you have to eat it right away, because if the jelly gets too soggy or hot, it gets soggy and then seeps through. I don't like that.
0: Correct.
3: But I love to hear it, and yeah. I hope you boys have a good night.
0: Yeah, you too, man. Enjoy Somerville and Lindell's. Yeah. Lindell's incredible donuts. If you're on the fly.
3: Yeah, Lindell's. Yeah, awesome. I'm going to put that in my phone now. Appreciate it, Joe.
0: Thank you, sir. Take care.
3: Catch you later. Yep.
0: Five calls says it all. Movie theater food. Rajiv in West Roxbury. Rajiv.
7: Hey, my man, Joe. How you doing?
0: How you doing?
7: Good, good, good. It's funny that you were talking about this thing, because another radio station also brought up the same thing. So I don't know if they were talking about the same story, but a woman called in and said she once brought in, they went to a restaurant and somebody had a full salad from somewhere. Somebody had like a pasta dish from somewhere else. And then she snuck in, she said they snuck in like a bottle of wine in her bra or whatever. And then she said that she once saw somebody else once bring in an ice cream cake without any forks and eat that at the theater.
0: Oh, my God. So out on the salad, I could smell all that stuff on there, the raw onions and the lettuce. Out. I'd be pissed. I'd complain.
7: I've seen some, and when you were talking about people getting kicked out of theater, once at the Boston Common Theater, somebody was actually lit up a cigarette and was smoking that, and it filled up the whole thing, and so he got kicked out.
0: Oh, that would, you know what? That's why you got to bring the electronic vape.
7: There you go.
0: Hey, Rajiv, I'm not sure if it was you, but someone tweeted at me today.
7: That was me?
0: It was you. Okay, great. I shared it. I also, that was my takeaway today on Nesson, that anybody, if they were in the area, Cheesecake Factory,
7: yep,
0: is giving 50% off cheesecakes today.
7: Yep. Happy National Cheesecake Day. I actually have two right here. Just came back from Cheesecake Factory, so brought them from home.
0: Where'd you go? Chestnut Hill?
7: Yep.
0: All right. What kind did you get?
7: We tried the coconut cream pie one, and also I tried the Reese's peanut butter one here. So sitting right here in front of me. So I just tried a bite of the coconut one, and it's really good. I know you love the banana one, right?
0: I'm just a straight banana. I you know what? Oof, right now,
7: I got that one.
0: Right now, I think I want the red velvet right now.
7: Oh, okay.
0: Because, you know, anyone I eat, you just give it to me and I'm going to eat it.
7: Exactly. Yeah, the place was pretty hopping, you know, so everybody was sort of taking advantage of that. So I definitely thought of you this afternoon. I said, you know what? I know you're busy, but I was like, I'll tweet at you.
0: I appreciate you tweeting me. And if you watch Nesson later on, you'll probably see that was my last call today.
7: Oh, was it? So okay. No, I unfortunately don't get Nesson, so I'll have to find it online maybe.
0: YouTube.
7: I'll definitely look for that. Hey, and heads up for also for tonight, so besides the Cheesecake Factory, I know close to you, you're by a Sonic.
0: Yeah.
7: So they're doing, again, the 99-cent corn dogs today.
0: Oh. Hey, is a corn dog essentially a hot dog wrapped in a pancake?
7: I would say so. I mean, I don't think it's that sweet, though, right? Because it's just batter, right?
0: Yeah,
7: because I remember down south, they used to have it all the time. I was never a fan of it that much. But yeah, I thought of you when, you know, I saw the corn dog thing. And then for tomorrow, right, because, you know, we're ending up July. So I didn't mention this. I had mentioned to you about, like, the dollar margaritas at Applebee's, right?
0: Yeah.
7: The dollarita. So that ends at the end of this month. But also, one of the things is for the entire summer through 9/11, it's in, I think, like 33 states. Unfortunately, Massachusetts is not one. But you can, Jose Cuervo is giving out free margaritas. So you purchase a margarita anywhere that has Jose Cuervo in it, or, you know, any cocktail or a shot, and you just submit your receipt up to $10, and they'll reimburse you if you made a purchase on Friday.
0: Wow.
7: The summer, yeah, and then they'll either Venmo you or something else. But it's, yeah, Massachusetts is not one of the states, but New Hampshire, Rhode Island, and you have listeners everywhere, right? You know, Texas, Florida, yep. Seattle. So, you know, I know the people in the chat. So, yeah, you have quite the reach. So, yeah, that's one of the things that's happening. So, take advantage of that.
0: All right, Rajiv, enjoy your cheesecakes, bud.
7: Hey, I will, man. Take care. Good talking to you.
0: Yep, take care. What is it? I get one margarita and a dun dun. I get two margarita and a dun dun. What was that from? Why am I? I can't remember what that's from. Get one margarita and a dun dun. Sarko, hello, sir.
8: How you doing, my brother Joe?
0: We got you.
8: What's up? Listen to this. You remember this? 98.5, the Sports World.
0: That's right. That's old school, baby.
8: That's old school, brother. Oh, Yes or no?
0: How you doing?
8: Doing impressive, right? Like, let me tell you, listen to those impressive were amazing. I was doing the same damn thing. I was cracking up, bro.
0: Hey, have you been, you ever seen something weird at a movie theater someone's ate?
8: Listen, now, you know, I had a lot to talk about, and then you brought that up. And it's really funny because we went to clean the office like 2 weeks ago on a Saturday, and like the Leroy Irvin Cerrone show was on in the morning. And I was listening really quick, and Kendall was in for Cerrone. And Leroy, he said he stuck in with his friend a whole pooper platter for two. Kendall said, I can top you. And she said, I snuck in a whole KFC meal.
0: Whoa, a bucket of chicken? Meal.
8: Bro, I'm dead serious. I listened to that on Saturday morning when we were cleaning the office with my wife, Mimi. By the way, she says hi.
0: Hi, Mimi.
8: Bro, I lied, look it up, weeks ago. I forgot, on a Saturday. But anyway, can I tell you something real quick? Shout out to the chat. Mad love to the chat. They're like the underground. They're really like the underground of radio right now. Like, you know what I'm saying? Like the hip-hop underground is the hip-hop. Like, they really keep it going and alive, and they're going to do that. And there's so many people on there. And I just want to know, right? Let me tell you this. Look, I want to tell guys congratulations on getting married. I don't know when the wedding is. I'm so happy for him.
1: Thank you, Sarko.
8: But I heard, you know, all the stuff. And then I guess Ryan and Marvin, I'm going to give a little shout-out to him. He's supposed to reach out to me somehow. I'm going to wait till he does that. You feel me? But Ryan and Marvin's been cool. We've been sending it. Like, I like that. You know, because my cousin listens. A lot of people listen. Joe, I got a lot of people listening and watching you, brother. You know that. Okay? So Ryan and Marvin, I guess they were talking about doing some fireworks from a cold way. Maybe he can, like, you know, hook it up for, you know what I'm saying, for Kiskazin. That'd be nice, and I'll give him a hand. You know what I'm saying? I'm in Marvin, so, you know what I mean? Whatever I do is for free. I think he wants to get paid, but, you know, there's one other thing. Can I tell you?
0: I got you, bro. Yeah, Malden.
8: Okay. Yeah. So just listen, right? I can't believe you said last night that nobody has ever told you that. That the Joe Show is the favorite show. Their favorite show.
0: No.
8: When I told you and my wife told you face to face, and I was hearing that last night, it was clean off. I'm like, Joe did not just say that when we told you, right? Nah, bro, you know that. We've always told you that, my brother. And you got it, man. Like, you know what I'm saying? You're the people's champ, man. Continue being that. And I'm so happy with all the opportunities you're having. Street Team Joe, shout out to him. Like, he's doing an amazing job. Oh, my God. Like, everybody and all the interns. You know what? You guys are different. And people need to understand this. They don't get it. They don't understand. It's not, you guys aren't like in the morning show. You guys are totally different. And that's why I told you from the beginning, I said, Joe, I can relate to the show. I love this show because it's not just sports. It's everything, food. You know, you guys just make people happy. You make people, like, you know what I'm saying? Like, no matter what they're going through in their life, actually, like, laugh, feel better, go through tough times. You feel me? And I told you that before. And that's how it's been for me. So I appreciate it, man. You guys continue doing everything you're doing and keep making that money, bro. You're going to get a big bag and a nice stack coming up. And I can't wait till we talk about the Chronic album because you said that was your favorite album. The
0: Chronic album.
8: Around that time, you have to be like 19 years old, I would think.
0: It's dedicated to the people that have been down since day one.
8: Since day one, my brother, you know what it is, man. Man, love, and I'm bringing the energy right now, even though I'm bringing that energy, okay? Because
0: right.
8: I have to bring it to the people. I've been trying to get in for over 2 weeks.
0: I
8: told them to
0: stop
8: hanging up on me. It's all good. But, man, no, you guys have a wonderful evening. God

0: To her too, you know why? She was like busy in listening to the show. I'm trying to get busy, but whatever. We gotta go to break. I'm Joe Murray, 98.5 The Sports Hub.
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0: Red Sox trail the A's right now, 3-0 in the bottom of the fourth inning. Sonny Gray not having one of those sunny days so far.

0: far in this one. 3 2/3, 3 earned runs, 6 hits, only 1 strikeout, has walked a hit a batter in this one, but he is struggling so far. But Sedan Rafaela a hit, and Wilson Contreras with a walk. Cash your Bally's pick of the night. Patriots back at camp, and they were in pads today. People like that. Christian Gonzalez was there. Debo Samuel, 1 year, $7 million, back to the 49ers. Well, Chris Olave is going to get millions of dollars, and he's just another one of the Ohio State wide receivers to get paid. 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I'm Joe Murray.
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1: What are the chances we could get a Dobby appearance on the midday? I figure those guys are Harry Potter guys. They would, you know, you think he'd step up to the plate if he was called upon? I think he would, knowing Street Team Joe.
0: I think he would, too.
1: I think he would.
0: He'd rise to the occasion.
1: He always does. Cream always rises to the top, right, Joe?
0: That's what Macho Man said.
1: Of course, after
2: cream
1: he said,
2: always rises to the top.
1: I played myself three times, only won twice.
0: Well, I think we should let Dobby send us home with our sponsor tonight. But that's it. I'm off. I'm back Monday, Skez.
1: Monday, Joe. Yeah, enjoy it.
0: I have, you know.
1: Is it Valvoline or Prolotherapy? What do we got?
0: Valvoline.
1: Okay.
0: But thank you all for listening tonight. It's been fun. Thanks to Brian. Check out the interviews. They were good.
1: Yeah, Brian Barrett, Mike Cadlick.
0: Barrett had some good stats. I did a podcast with him you can check out. And Mike Cadlick was at camp, and we got sources on the ground. So, and oh, Roman Anthony swinging a baseball bat. We got that tonight. Sonny Gray struggling right now. Wilson Contreras bet hit. Under not looking so great. And the Red Sox are threatening here in the top of the fifth inning. So we get to watch baseball on the way home. And oh, Andrew Monasterio with an RBI single. Should they go get an infielder?
1: Apparently on the broadcast, Joe, I believe it was Alex Spear saying they want to add a starter before the deadline is over, but didn't they just trade one?
0: It's true. And well,
1: but Connelly Early might not pitch. I don't know. That whole thing's kind of weird. So
0: curious to see how Sonny Gray does the rest of the way here if they pull him. All right, we got to get out of here, everybody. Enjoy the show tomorrow night. Matt McCarthy will be here with Skaz. I believe Riley's going to training camp, getting some photos and all that stuff, and then we're all back together. So tomorrow, Street Team Joe's on the midday. For James Scaramuzzino, I'm Joe Murray. You guys can listen to the night show at Matt McCarthy tomorrow night at 7. Dobby is going to tell you who the sponsor is. Bye!
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7: Act like we don't know what happened.
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8: 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There
7: 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Clearly, he was at fault, and they were trying to find a way of covering it up and slow play it out. I'm sure there was a concern over his health, but this happens more than people realize as far as police departments, and they're in with different police departments.
8: Oh, they'll take care of your own people. 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
7: some police departments don't care who you are. Yeah, so that's Tony Romo.
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16: Well-dressed hobo.
15: Now, I know some people like opening week. Some people like the Halloween games, Thanksgiving games, obviously end of the regular season, playoffs, Super Bowl. This is the best time of the year in the NFL. Right now. This is the best time.
16: You it's say, the most wonderful.
15: Yeah, it is.
16: A little Perry Como. Sure. Yeah, let's go.
15: No, that was most wonderful.
16: Or is that
15: time.
16: Andy Williams?
15: That's Andy Williams.
16: Andy Williams.
15: Happy holiday. Yeah. Happy holiday. When the merry bells. Because it's the excitement of everybody coming back and it's been away for so long. Yeah, a little bit. But mainly it's all 32 teams, fans of all 32 teams. We all have hope right now. No matter how outlandish it may seem, no matter how wrong it may seem, everybody has hope right now. Because when you see guys excelling 7-on-7 with no pads, you think we're going to the Super Bowl. When I watch Cade Klubnik go 8 out of 9 for 2 touchdowns, have Aaron Glenn say after the practice, he really threw some nice passes today. Oh, it's great, man. David Bailey, unblockable today at practice. Wait, no pads. And you're not allowed to sack the quarterback. He was unblockable. Okay, right? Jackson Dart was 11 for 11 and 11 on 11 drills, right? 11s across the board. Jackson Dart, right? Shedeur Sanders was phenomenal today. I'm like, yeah, everybody is. And I'm not going to rain in anybody's parade. Well, at least not for a few minutes. But like everybody has hope now. And that's why this is the best time. When NFL players gather on Summer's Green Field, like this is when no matter what, no matter how bad your team was the year before, you think now if everything goes right, and why not? Because we're not playing games right now. We're at practice and we're in shorts and everybody looks great and the running backs look great.
16: Yeah, yeah.
15: Holding onto the football, running through tackling dummies. Oh, look how good he's going to be. Like you expect, oh, he's dropping the ball every time he goes through that tackling dummy. He's going to be terrible. the hope is there for everybody. And I hope that no one ever loses that. And we never lose that as fans, that when the beginning of an NFL season, no matter what kind of year you had the year before, there's still part of you that says, nah, this year's going to be different. Unlike you go to Major League Baseball or the NBA and you know that, okay, we didn't make the moves we needed. We were here. We're not going to suddenly get great this year. It's not going to happen. All of our young players aren't going to come through because baseball, it takes years.
16: Sure.
15: Basketball, it takes years. That's not going to happen. But football, you never know, right? Guys come. What a draft class. Who knew this 4th round pick was going to be an all-pro safety his first year, right? We didn't know that. Like, it can happen. And I hope that we don't ever lose that part.
16: Now, while we didn't think that the Seattle Seahawks would be bottom feeders, Sam Darnold is a Super Bowl champion.
15: Yeah.
16: Hope springs eternal.
15: Again, Indiana football, Sam Darnold, the Knicks. Why not?
16: It's like my man walking through in Pretty Woman at the beginning and the end. Welcome to Hollywood.
15: Yeah.
16: Everybody's got a dream.
15: Yeah.
16: What's your dream? You got 2 days. You got the first day of the NFL draft.
15: Yeah.
16: And even then, there's a lot of booing.
15: No, but that's
16: then
15: still
16: you
15: goes,
16: have
15: the first
16: here,
15: day of the draft, if you could screw that up.
16: No. But before, before the selection's made, there's
15: before
16: that morning of local radio, local columnists, like, what are we going to do? National loudmouths like us telling us how your GM's going to screw it all up. And then we get to the games soon enough. But yeah, you're right. Hope springs eternal.
15: It's the best time. It's the most wonderful time of the
16: Everybody's
15: year.
16: In the best shape of their lives.
15: Yeah. Oh, yeah. A light years ahead of
16: miracle
15: where last
16: recovery
15: year.
16: Off of injuries this, that this things year, we've never seen.
15: This year compared to last year, we're so far ahead of where we were.
16: Look at the depth we have.
15: All that. Oh, sure. Coming up next, the gambling scandal we didn't know we were getting, but boy, is it something. That's next. Jason and Mike, Fox Sports Radio. 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
11: Everyone seems to be hyperventilating over Romo's video claiming, well, it proves he was falling down drunk. Now, I have an unpopular opinion about this. I do. 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If you've seen it or you heard the audio, if you're blind and you've seen this here. Because honestly, he seems often far loopier when he's calling the big late TV game on a Sunday afternoon, a CBS NFL broadcast, where you sometimes need a Rosetta Stone to translate Romo into English in real time. So it's like, he was like, oh my God, he's drunk. He's drunk. I see it right there. He's drunk. I see it. And I'm like, well, I don't know. It just seemed like he seemed a little off. You've watched him on television. You know that's kind of how he operates there.
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13: Cena.
15: Maybe you should just stay if you can't get the door open. No, no, I got it. I got it. I got it. I got it. Don't worry. I got it.
16: I said to my daughter, I'm like, hey, I'm going to sit and watch this. She goes, you know what? I've seen it twice. I've seen it enough for both of us.
15: So the first trade of the trade deadline, now that we're getting into it, was made tonight. The Mets trade A.J. Minter to the Twins. They get Benny Agbayani's kid. They're now just going to get kids of players who played for them when the Mets were good.
16: Nostalgia.
15: We're going to get John Franco's kid.
16: It worked out for the Knicks.
15: We're going to get Robin Ventura's kid. Yeah, no, it's a great strategy, man. I mean, look, we got Brick Brunson's kid. We need Benny Agbayani's kid. Like, I think it worked. I think it's great. So just understand it's going to piss off a lot of people. People are going to be mad.
16: Mm-hmm.
15: But I think there's something towards the worthwhile in saying, hey, when you can accept something and understand it, it's going to be easier when it actually does happen. The Dodgers are going to get Tarek Skubal, right? Skubal's going to be a Dodger for a host of reasons. Number one, that's his preferred destination in free agency. Okay. The Dodgers can outbid you for anybody they want to because they still have the most highly rated farm system in baseball. They have 9 or 10 of the top 100 prospects overall. They're not going to be outbid for a player that they're not going to allow to go to the Brewers or the Phillies. Don't want to see Skubal in the playoffs. They have a crying need for starting pitching because you don't know what Otani's going to be in the fall. You don't know what Blake Snell is going to be. You don't know if Robleski's going to hit the wall, which he will. He'll get to that innings limit before October. Suddenly you're looking at October going, man, these three guys, well, I don't know that we can even count on them.
16: Glass now still coming back. The only two guys that are consistent right now are Sasaki and Yamamoto.
15: And Sasaki just became consistent.
16: Yeah, no, right? But he's finally turned that corner. We're like, hey,
15: so
16: had another pretty good start tonight.
15: Everything is there for the Dodgers to go get him. Like, the Dodgers are going to be, they're your last chance. Hey, go talk to everybody else. Come to us. We'll go over the top for him. They're not going to lose out to him. The only way I can see it is if maybe the Rays, who John Paul Morosi has told us, hey, they're in it for Skubal. If they go way over the top, the Dodgers might go, well, we can pivot to a guy like Freddie Peralta or another starting pitcher because he's not in the National League. If we see him in the World Series, we see him. That's the only way, but that's such a small probability because the Dodgers need, they go out and get big names. They don't settle for the other. They go get the big names. Hey, Skubal's the guy. They're going to get him. So just understand it's going to upset a lot of people. How do they do this? The Dodgers are going to get Skubal.
16: Current markets in the Kalshi world, there's only about 400,000 in there, but it's fun anyway. Dodgers at 44, Milwaukee 23, Chicago 9, Tampa 8, Atlanta 6, staying in Detroit 5%. But yeah, I'd love to see one of these also ran or other teams, kind of like the Sixers becoming LeBron's team. I want to see someone off the pace become that squad just because it makes it far more entertaining.
15: Yeah, it would be. It would be great. But
16: here he is with the Miz.
15: Yeah.
16: Here he is in Tampa. I mean, come on.
15: He's saying, I'll get more money than Baker Mayfield's getting next year. How does that feel?
16: Wow.
15: Is it too soon for that?
16: No, it's right on time.
15: Exit, how about a Fresca at Swollen Dome? For Mike, I'm Jason. Coming up next, my buddy Ben Maller. This is Fox Sports Radio. We are
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4: Ed, and for the Warriors, that this is how this dynasty is going out, because normally dynasties, they go out right away, right? 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But no. The Warriors, it's just been watching them slowly deteriorate in front of our eyes, where, I mean, it, we're into Steph Curry in play-in week when he can have a big game against a fellow 37-win team, and maybe, hey, we'll get into the first round of the playoffs before we get swept. Like, this is all you can hope for if you're the Warriors. 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But the bigger thing now is that he had a chance a couple of years ago, and he decided, I want to stay. I want to try to make this work at Golden State. But now, it's not happening in Golden State.
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2: 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That is a spinoff of this show. We have a Fifth Hour exclusive. 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You can also listen to the Ben Maller Show podcast. And boy, how great would that be? My goodness, just absolutely great. Back to it. And here is the big payoff on the Who Am I game. This is where we pretend to be somebody else. Thus, the Who Am I game. Quite the finish for the Minnesota Twins. They were supposed to be terrible. Not that they're good. The American League blows, so the Twins are right in the playoff race. Of course, they kept adding wild card teams. That's part of the deal. The Twins, Cody Clemens, that last name rings a bell. Cody Clemens has recorded a strikeout on the mound in his career. He's notched a three-homer game at the plate and hit what they call an ultimate grand slam, a walk-off grand slam down by three. I'm the only other player in baseball history to do all three of those things, according to the nerddom. Who am I? And Alf, the alien opiner, going with Joe Sambito.
3: Who?
2: This is his answer. Great photo. That crooked Red Sox hat. Joe Mauer from Femi, the number one Uber Eats driver there.
4: Number one.
2: In Minnesota. Ruben Berman, the reason that you get to keep foul balls, according to Mauer prop guy. Well, that's true. It is him. Not a burner, going with Mike the Leprechaun. Mike the Leprechaun. Who else do we have? Let's see. Page down. Robbie the Mariner fan got this right. Bad job by you. You cheating schmuck. Analog Al going with the Sultan of SWAT. Who else do we have? Crazy Joe Davola from Trucker or Truck Stop Fungus. That's his answer. Who else do we have? Mark from Queens going with Blind Scott's Pharmacist as his answer. You are Bojack Horseman from Trucker Joe. Got to have a fall guy. That's a message to Coop. A subliminal dog whistle to Coop. Manny Sanguian, good name, from James. Caesar Geronimo from Steelers Nasty. That's a solid name, too. Not a burner said Blind Sophie's plunger extension. Okay, that's come on. Can't we all get along? Johnny Q says George Brett is the answer. Well, that was the answer yesterday, and I guess that got cut off. I have a very upset email from Old Man River Mike, who's 89 and listens to the show, and he could not hear the answer. He lives in Florida, and he listens to it. I'm sorry, Old Man River. George Brett was the answer yesterday. What else do we have? Let's see. Page Dan. I'll skip over that one. Mike the Man from Hoosier Bill. He says Mike the Man. I don't know who that is. Lorena, do you have an answer, Lorena?
5: I'm going to go with James Bond.
2: James Bond. Agent 007.
5: Shaken, Bond. Not stirred.
2: No, that is incorrect. The correct answer. The Bambino, Babe Ruth. Babe Ruth got her done back in the day. The former Dodger. He was a coach with the Brooklyn Dodgers, Babe Ruth. Yeah, last uniform he wore, I believe, was a Dodger uniform. Put that in your little pipe and smoke it, you kids. Yeah?
6: We are the Dodgers.
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12: Can gather. His cell phone fell. He reached for his cell phone. He runs into a car.
13: Why do we act like we don't know what happened?
12: I mean, we could dance around.
13: There are plenty of teams that are in with different police departments, and they were trying to do him a favor. Clearly, he was at fault, and they were trying to find a way of covering it up and slow play it out.
12: Yeesh.
13: I'm sure there was a concern over his health, but this happens more than people realize as far as police departments, and they're
12: in with
13: different
12: police
13: departments.
12: They'll take care of your own people. They'll take care of you now.
13: Exactly.
14: Way to ruin
12: you take
14: it for
12: care
14: the,
12: of each
14: way
12: other.
14: To ruin it for the next guy. I mean, now he aired out the police department. Now if somebody else gets a pop for an accident, now they're gonna, you know, throw the book at him because of this.
12: But well, to their defense,
13: some of the police departments don't care who you are. Yeah, so that's Tony Romo.
0: Two pros, LeVar Arrington, Brady Quinn, and a cup of Joe. Jonas Knox, 6 a.m. Eastern, 3 a.m. Pacific, on Fox Sports Radio. And now Steve Covino.
12: Oh boy.
15: Uh-oh.
0: Rich Davis. This is Covino and Rich.
14: Ashton Jeanthe is in the news today. He says he gave up sugar, right? He gave up sugar for the most part.
16: Azúcar?
14: And he's getting even more shredded, getting in great football shape. Jeanthe is going to be...
17: And he's going to have a better O-line,
14: he's going to be more legit with that O-line.
16: He's got Linderbaum.
14: Danny, you got new coaching, new offensive line. Like, Jeanthe could tear it up.
18: He says, the biggest thing to lose from my diet was definitely sugar. I love candy. Who doesn't? Jeanthe

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0: 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A reminder that today, this Friday, you get 4 hours. 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It's wild. And so please give us a listen on the Ben Maller Show podcast. A lot of you guys tell me, I only get up for the last hour of the show. I got to go to work. I'm beating the traffic. 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And if you like it, that's great. 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So that is the way that it works. 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It's been cannibalized, and Ryan in Shrewsbury tells me that the best-of version today is minus 3 seconds. 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It was that bad a show. 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
0: Let's welcome in our contestants. We've got Joe in Maine, who's going to be one of our contestants. Hello, Joe.
6: Good morning. How are you?
0: Hello, Joe. You're up early today. You're ready to get going here, my man. Are you working? You just hanging out? What's going on with you?
6: I'm at work. I just got to work and packed my car, and we're ready to go.
0: All right, let's do it. All right, you're going to be one of my contestants, Joe, and you will be going against Robert, who I believe is in Southern California. Is that right, Robert?
7: Yeah.
0: Robert? All right.
7: Good morning.
0: In the valley there. Very nice. All right. You're up also. You've been up all night, though, right, Robert, I would assume? No? Yeah.
7: I just started working about an hour ago.
0: Oh, you did? Oh, you got worse hours than I have. Okay. What kind of work do you do?
7: Truck driver.
0: Oh, nice. Okay. All right. Well, here we go, gentlemen. Let's get started here. The categories are Toasted Like Tony and Nickname Game on Sports Jeopardy. Joe in Maine, who's at work. Joe, help us out. Tell us which category you want.
6: Let's go Nickname Games.
0: All right. By the way, what kind of work do you do, Joe?
6: Well, I do two jobs. I just got done working one at like 10:30 last night at a tugboat restaurant in Booth Bay Harbor. I'm a server, and right now I am a maintenance person at an assisted health living place.
0: Oh, look at you. You're hustling. I love the hustle. You got to get that money, right, Joe? You got to hustle. Got to work those hours.
6: Exactly, you do.
0: Good job by you. Good job. All right, here we go. Nickname game. Your name is your buzzer, gentlemen. I will give you the nickname. You tell me the athlete it belongs to. $200. Your name is your buzzer. Black Mamba.
7: Robert.
6: Oh, Joe.
0: Robert.
7: Kobe Bryant.
0: Yeah, you better get that right, or Coop will hang up on you. All right, here we go. I'll give you the nickname. You tell me the athlete it belongs to for $400. Big Poppy.
6: Joe. David Ortiz.
0: Yeah, you better get that right, or we would have hung up on you. All right, here we go. Nickname game. I give you the nickname. You tell me the athlete it belongs to. The Minister of Defense for $600.
7: Robert. Reggie White.
0: Yeah, good job by you, Robert. The legend for the Packers and Eagles a million years ago. The Minister of Defense. $800. Here we go. I'll give you the nickname. You tell me who it belongs to. They're calling him the original Iceman. The Iceman.
6: Joe. George Gervin.
0: Yeah, good job, Joe. Basketball, George, not Caleb Williams in Chicago. No. George Gervin. All right, $1,000. Last one in this category, gentlemen. Your name is your buzzer. Nickname game. I'll give you the nickname. Tell me the athlete it belongs to. The Hawk.
7: Robert. Andre Dawson.
0: Yeah, Andre Dawson, MVP for the Chicago Cubs in the 80s. Montreal Expo. He runs a cemetery now. He works at a cemetery. All right, here we go. Toasted Like Tony. These athletes have all been arrested for DUI. $200. This legendary athlete has had at least 3 highly publicized car accidents. 2 of them led to a DUI arrest.
6: Joe. Tiger Woods.
0: Yeah, Tiger Woods. Look at you. $400. This NBA and broadcast legend had a blood alcohol.
6: Joe.
0: Yes.
6: Tony Romo?
0: No. twice the legal limit when he famously admitted to speeding because he was rushing to meet a woman to have some hanky-panky, we'll say, for the kids.
7: Mark Albert.
0: No. I like your answer. That's funny. Charles Barkley. Charles Barkley told the cop he was speeding because a lady was waiting for him there. Very nice. All right, let's go to the $1,000 one. This slugger led the AL and RBIs three times in the mid-90s, but it was his it was 18 years after he retired in 2000. Joe, wait, wait.
7: Albert Bell?
0: Yeah, you got it right. Joe, you won. Oh my God, you win, Joe. Oh. Albert Bell, Cleveland Indians.
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24: The Red Sox got back-to-back homers from Willier Abreu and Wilson Contreras in the eighth inning, and that put them ahead to stay in a 5-4 win in Sacramento over the Athletics late last night. Sox were down 3-0 in the fifth inning and came back to win this one. They've won seven straight series now after taking 3 of 4 from the Athletics. They open up a three-game series in L.A. against the Dodgers tonight. Shohei Ohtani didn't play last night for L.A. to rest a sore knee, but he is expected to lead off and be the DH for the home team this evening. Patriots are without defensive back Carlton Davis at their first padded practice of training camp yesterday morning in Foxborough. Drake May and the offense had a better day against the top defense. And Mike Vrabel told the media that second-round draft pick Gabe Akers is getting closer to returning to play. The team will practice again this morning at 10:15. It is again open to the public. In other NFL news, free agent wide receiver Deebo Samuel is headed back to San Francisco. He has signed a one-year deal with the 49ers worth up to $7 million. And New Orleans top wideout Chris Olave has signed a four-year, $132 million extension with $90 million guaranteed. 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

0: local kid. 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Jesus.
1: Dump it.
2: Hey, good morning, everybody. Good morning. We are Toucher and Hardy, Town Fair Tire Studios, 617-779-0985. 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
0: It's awesome.
2: Exciting things. Thank you, Gary. And you would know because you are an actor.
0: I'm sorry, smartass. Right.
2: No, I wasn't. I'm saying that you're an actor.
0: That's back off,
3: no,
0: dude.
3: Come on, man.
2: All right. Are you preparing for a role? Are you in character?
0: All right, so I misspoke about it. It's the economy, stupid.
2: Okay, it is the economy. It's hard on actors. There's no question.
0: Yeah.
2: I saw something on Ron Perlman. You know Ron Perlman? Not the guy. I don't know if his name's Ron Perlman. Ron Perlman's the guy that got killed by OJ, right?
4: Or is that Ronald Goldman. Ron Perlman is the guy who played the Hellboy and the actor, yeah. Right?
2: He said that until he was 50, he would get a role in like Hellboy.
4: Yeah.
2: And then he would have 3 years of no money income, and he would and he would have to like sell houses and stuff. Oh. He would get like a major role and like go out and do press and like, you know, tour the world. And then it would be 3 years without a role, and he would have to scramble, and then he would get another role.
4: Well, he's a very distinct-looking man, so I don't imagine he's getting offers every day, but when the right one comes along, it's got to be him.
2: Right. I mean, I'm sure he's made a podcasting fortune.
4: Yeah, yeah. You ever seen the movie Drive?
2: I have.
4: Yeah, he's in that. He's very good in that. That's a good movie.
2: I've seen Drive once.
4: Yeah, I've watched it a second, maybe even like tried a third time. It's, you know, it's very moody, almost a little arty at times. But I like it just for Albert Brooks playing a bad guy. Albert Brooks never got to play a bad guy.
5: Oh, here we go.
2: But I like
4: Albert Brooks. Albert Brooks.
2: But he did play in romantic lead with Harry Shoulders, curly Harry Shoulders.
4: Modern Romance.
2: Yep. In Modern Romance, he's the romantic lead, and he is often shirtless. And back then, you could just unfurl body hair.
4: Yeah.
2: No one would think twice about it. It was considered very masculine. And that was not forever ago. That was not in the 1800s.
4: Yeah, that's got to be like early 80s?
2: I think late 70s, but maybe early 80s.
4: 81. Thank you. It's just, I'm going to keep track of things today.
2: Okay. That line of demarcation between 1980 and 1979.
4: I said early 80s, and you said, I'm certain it was late 70s.
2: Things from the early 80s look eerily old. I mean, they look like it's from another time.
5: Yeah.
2: Which is, it is from another time,
5: 45
2: obviously.
5: Years ago, yeah.
2: But
5: yeah.
2: It looks like, you know, 45 years ago in 1980 was 45 years, that would be 1935 or 1945? 1935. Yeah, so it'd be like watching a silent movie or the Marx Brothers or something.
5: Oh, you suck.
2: Oh, it was like watching the Marx Brothers.
5: Oh, man.
4: Now, yeah, we did. I mean, there were a few things we watched from that era. Like, I remember watching Little Rascals when I was a kid. And that was that 30s or 40s?
2: I mean, either one. I mean, take your pick. I watched the Marx Brothers. I liked the Marx Brothers a lot when I was a kid, like a little kid. I did enjoy those films. I never liked the Three Stooges.
5: Stooges, man. Even they were in reruns when I was a kid. Boy.
2: They probably still are.
5: Yeah.
2: But I never thought that was funny.
5: By the way, Cannonball Run, 1981.
4: So,
2: but I don't remember that being in the theater. You do, but
5: yes,
2: I don't.
5: I do. It's true.
4: Okay, so I found Cannonball Run is tough to find, or at least like a year ago, it was really hard to find, you know, streaming anywhere.
5: Mm-hmm.
4: And I found a YouTube version of it. And I'm like, oh, I'm going to sit down and watch Cannonball Run. And, you know, cast it onto the TV. I'm sitting downstairs. I'm like, I'm going to settle in. I'm not going to ask anyone to watch this with me. I'm just going to be in my happy place for 90 minutes here. 10 minutes I made it. It's slow. For a movie about a cross-country illegal road race, man, does it move slow. Cannonball.
5: Yeah.
4: Like this long opening cannonball sequence where, you know, the Lamborghini is driving down the highway. I'm like,
5: Get
4: to the Dom DeLuise. Come on, let's go.
2: But that's how movies were. Like, I told you, I watched Trading Places with my kids years ago, and I got uncomfortable in the beginning because it was a montage of Philadelphia with classical music for, like, no joke, 5 minutes.
4: Yeah.
2: Like, of just people walking in Philadelphia. And then, and I remember when I was a kid, this doesn't mean anything, I've said it before, but I was convinced it was New York City, because I still don't understand why they're in Philadelphia. Like, why the big stock brokerage company is in Philadelphia. They have to go to New York to do the...
4: That's right. They get on the train toward the end of the film.
2: So it's not like the commodity. I don't know anything about the commodities market, but obviously it's in New York City because they go to New York City to trade.
5: Yeah.
2: So I have no idea why the big investment company is located in Philadelphia.
4: Yeah.
2: Like, if they're the guys that own it and run it, why that's in. But I guess Fidelity's here. I don't know.
4: It is, but I was confused by that in movies too. Like in Ferris Bueller's Day Off, don't they go to like the Chicago Stock Exchange?
2: It's NASDAQ. They go to NASDAQ.
4: Well, I mean, like, what? Oh, that's in Chicago?
2: Yeah, NASDAQ's in Chicago.
4: Oh, I didn't know that.
2: Yeah.
4: What do I know?
5: Okay.
2: Yes.
4: With all my investments, you'd think I'd know by now. It's funny when you mentioned like the opening sequence. There was an old movie that started the other day my son was watching, and this was like an old movie, like probably 50s, 60s. I can't even remember what it was. It wasn't something we were going to watch. It just probably came on after Andy Griffith one day.
5: Okay.
4: You know, once the series of that episodes ran for the day. And there was this opening sequence. It was like, you know, Summer Boys.
2: NASDAQ is in New York City. I was wrong.
4: I don't know what they do in Chicago. But it shows like the big title page, and then it's like written by, directed by. And Calvin's watching and goes, is this how movies used to be? And I said, I guess. Not movies that I went to the theaters to see so much, but yeah, they would go 3 minutes of just, you know, playing this big orchestral thing and showing you title cards and doing all the credits without anything else to look at. You know, nothing going on in the background. You just sat there and watched, because what else were you going to do?
5: Yeah.
4: Yeah, that was it. This is how we're starting this movie, with nothing for the first 3 minutes. How do you like that?
5: Westerns especially did that.
4: That's
5: Westerns.
4: I'll take your word for it. I haven't watched a lot of old Westerns, seems right.
5: No, the reason I bring that up is Pale Rider was on the other night. And
2: that's what John called himself in high school, Pale Rider.
5: Well done. Yes.
2: It's because he was in Lexington where all the blacks are. And so he was the Pale Rider.
4: Right.
2: You know, that's what they called him instead of White Boy Rick.
5: I can't say anything here.
4: He was the one whitey in his high school in Lexington.
5: I can't.
2: He had it was a tough time for him.
4: Yeah.
2: It was a lot of reverse racism.
4: While like walking down the hall, they say, hey, cheap suit.
2: Okay, I'm sorry, but I got caught up in this. The Chicago Mercantile Exchange is what's in Chicago.
4: Oh.
2: I got that confused with the NASDAQ, as one does. But I could see if I was in the car getting infuriated with me when I said so.
4: So I know there's like the big merchandise mart, and there's like all the clothiers in Chicago, but they have an exchange for what, textiles and stuff?
2: It's I can tell you what it is.
4: Yeah, what's the Mercantile Exchange, Fred?
2: It's a powerhouse for derivatives, futures, options, and high-frequency proprietary trading.
4: Oh, so it's nothing to do with clothes.
2: The world's leading derivatives marketplace handling futures and options on interest rates, agricultural, foreign exchange, and indexes.
4: All that explains.
2: Yeah, I don't know what that means.
4: Huh.
2: But I don't handle my own money. So there you go. I don't pretend to know. I have a financial advisor who I trust.
4: Mm.
2: Who does my father too. And if my father, who is not an easy man to work with, if this man can handle my father, believe me, my dad's keeping an eye on things. So I just went with him. Do you want to talk to Sarah from Everett?
4: Sure.
2: Sarah from Everett, hello.
1: Hi, guys. Good morning.
2: Good morning,
4: Sarah.
1: I just wanted to mad at myself that it's taken me a week to call in about the passing of Lou Kohler from Sick of It All. Huge fan. Big fan of his, big influence in the Boston hardcore punk rock scene, and I wish his family Godspeed and all of that. But I was mad at myself it took this long to call him. He was a huge influence in the scene back in the day.
4: Well, that's nice.
2: He's from Boston?
1: No, he's from New York. That's the whole thing. He's from New York.
2: But you mentioned Boston.
1: No, because he played Boston all the time. Oh. No, he's from New York, but he played Boston all the time when he was part of that whole scene in the 90s. And he was, and one of my girlfriends ended up becoming, met him at a show, became a pen pal. They were pen pals for like 12 years.
2: Did they ever make love?
1: No.
2: They just wrote letters back and forth?
1: He would send postcards. Yeah, she has postcards from over 12 years when they were touring in Europe.
2: And they never decided to meet up and make love?
1: No, I would have made love with her. She was hot. My friend was real hot.
2: Why did they never make love?
1: I think he had a wife or a girlfriend at the time. They were just friends. Connected, I guess, on that level. But
2: doesn't it seem to you, Sarah, that if you were I'm asking you your opinion. If you had a man, a heterosexual man, you being a heterosexual woman, you had a long-term relationship where you were writing letters back and forth, don't you think that eventually that would get to the point where you would want to be physical with them?
1: No. It's just part of that sex thing you guys suggested. No. Friends are friends. Like, all my best friends are ex-boyfriends that we just were never meant to be.
2: But you had sex with them.
4: What about washing someone else's hair? Does that do anything for you?
3: Washing each other's hair.
1: I like washing hair. I like my hair being washed, and I will wash someone else's hair. But yeah, I think that
3: using a cane, riding crop, or whip to inflict sensation.
4: How about a riding crop, Sarah? Is she gone?
2: Yeah, that's an inappropriate question for Sarah. I was protecting her from you. I'm sorry you had to hear that, Sarah.
4: No. Now she's mad at me.
5: That'd be a change. Great. Usually she's mad at Fred.
4: I know.
2: Oh, you what? Oh.
4: Thank you, John.
5: Except for this morning.
2: Maybe she was upset a week ago about the guy from Sick of It All dying. Yes. And then that's when she chose to, you know, really lay it out there.
4: Yeah, well.
2: In person. All right. Listen, Nicholas has got you all fired up because he was at Monster Jam last night.
4: I didn't know it was on a weeknight. I saw the commercials for it. I just kind of guessed it was going to be on a weekend coming up here, so I missed it last night.
6: 7 o'clock.
4: Okay, so I've been to Monster Jam at Gillette Stadium, I think, 3 times, but it's been a few years since I went. I am an unironic fan of Monster Jam. Yeah. So how was it?
6: This was my first, and this is probably going to be my last during a week.
4: This was your
6: work week.
4: This was your first?
6: My first, yeah. It was great.
2: Listen to when he got home. Try to wrap your head around this.
6: I got home at 11.
2: Whoa! Whoa! 11.
6: Yeah.
2: That's nuts.
4: That was his.
2: It's almost like you went out on a weeknight.
4: First time stay up 11.
2: First time stay 11.
4: Who did you take?
2: You thought he was going to say 1 a.m. or something. Like he got, he was like he's like, oh, I was out at Monster Jam last night. And then he's.
4: They went to the after pit party.
2: And it was at Gillette, and he lives very far from there. And so someone said, when'd you get home? And here I was in rapt anticipation for him to say, I got home at, you know, like 2 a.m.
4: Yeah.
2: And he goes, well, like 11. And he's like, well, who the hell? Big deal.
6: Were you out last night at 11 or were you in bed? I'm usually in bed.
2: Yeah, well, usually, but there's plenty of times I'm out until 11.
6: Oh, I mean, not for me. Not anymore.
4: On a weeknight? No, I'm with Nick. There's no way
2: I'm. I didn't say once a week, but I mean, if you go to a game, you're back at 11. If you go to a concert, you're back at 11. If you go out to dinner, you know, with someone with a, when you have a child agreement that you drop the kids off at 8:30, you meet them at dinner at 8:45, you get home at 11. If you have a guest over, you don't go to bed until 11. I mean, there's a lot of times that this is going to happen, Nicholas, as you start to spread your wings and fly.
6: Yeah, I know. I don't see it.
4: No.
6: Yeah.
2: What time did you get up?
6: I wake up at 3:30 in the morning.
2: What time do you leave the house?
6: Like 3:45.
2: Oh.
6: Yeah.
2: But how long does it take you to get here?
6: 25, 30 minutes.
2: You get here at 4:15?
6: Yeah. Yeah.
2: Why?
5: Whoa.
6: Because I have audio to cut. There's a lot of prep work before the show.
4: Before
2: the show. You should take linguistic lessons before the show.
4: Can you get Rosetta Stone for English?
2: It's almost like he talks like a baby, you know?
6: Well, it's worse when I'm worse when I'm tired. So it comes out more. Mm. So.
2: Okay. So you get up at 3:15 in the morning. 30. Well, that's 3:30 in the morning. Yeah. That's impressive. That's no fun.
4: I didn't know you. I didn't know you got here at 4:15.
6: Yeah, yeah, I do.
2: Ryan, is it necessary that he get here at 4:15?
4: Yeah, because you were in that same chair.
7: Well, he's probably getting. I mean, technically, no, but he's getting used to it. So he probably needs some more time, just as he's getting used to it.
2: Well, it's very admirable that you get here at 4:15. I like that. I just. That's a lot. That's a lot of time before the show. It's 1 hour and 45 minutes before the show. It's a lot of time.
6: I like to leave myself plenty of time so I can get stuff ready for the show.
2: Ready for the show.
4: For the show.
2: For the show.
6: Stop.
4: Did you take Noah with you last night?
6: Yes, I did.
5: Oh, okay. Good. How old's Noah?
6: He's 3.
4: Okay, so this is now. Fred is saying, and I agree, in the overall scheme of things, you know, getting home at 11 isn't all that late. I think it's absurdly late to stay at Monster Jam, because even as a fan...
6: We left early, too.
2: Yeah, he had to have left early, because what time did it start?
6: It started at 7.
2: Yeah.
6: And I think at 9 o'clock, when we left, it was still going on.
4: Well, did it take you 2 hours to get home?
6: No, but like,
5: I'm lost.
6: But it took me 1 hour to get home. Yes.
4: So you got home,
6: and then
4: at
6: we
4: 10.
6: Got to settle the kid and everything. Like,
4: so you got home at 10.
6: I guess I wasn't in bed until 11.
4: Okay.
2: Because that's even lamer.
5: Well, you misrepresented things a little.
2: Well,
5: Nick.
2: I mean, 2 days a week, I'm not asleep ever. So, yeah. I mean, excuse me if I'm not crying for you there.
4: Yeah,
2: so
4: So weeknights, even when I have a, you know, a pretty strict, I'm not going out, I'm not going to a game, I'm not going to a concert during the week.
6: Yeah.
4: Under very special circumstances, even when I do, I'll get home at 10 o'clock.
6: Yeah. All right, so we left at 8:30. We left the stadium. We got in the car, and then there was some traffic. And then, I'm not.
4: We're
6: really
4: all listening.
6: But there was a. We had to get the kid ready for bed, you know.
2: Right, but
6: the grandparents were watching
2: not
6: the
2: all
6: other
2: of us,
6: kid.
2: Not all of us have a brain free of racing thought.
4: Did Brittany go also?
6: Yeah.
4: Did she like it?
6: Yeah.
4: It's a show, isn't it?
6: We were 3 rows away from everything.
4: It is. It's pure spectacle.
2: I don't deny that. It's your enthusiasm that I'm chuckling at. It's just, it's something.
4: It is.
2: I don't doubt it. I would go to Monster Jam.
6: You've never gone? It's pretty great.
4: It's
2: great. No, I've never gone.
4: Let me tell you what Monster Jam does.
2: My kids are going to go to college.
4: They're like, it's like good porn. They get to the effing, right? Yeah. It's like there's not a lot of pomp and circumstance. It's like they do their opening, they do a big flashy thing, and it's like, all right, we're going to race these. They do the racing first, right? The mm-hmm. two go like side by side. They lap around and come back.
6: Then they do skills.
2: Is there a point where all bunch of cars land on one car?
6: No,
2: because you said it was like porn,
6: like a big car orgy.
4: But if one of them like flips over, it's not like, oh, let's take care of that. No, they get like a big piece of machinery out there. They wrap a chain or a strap around that thing.
6: It has a big hook and it hooks onto the monster truck and drags
4: it off to the side. The guy might still be in there. It's like, we got to get you off the track.
6: Fred, we're sending two more. You can bring your son. Go to a monster.
2: No, it's too late to bring my son. My son, very few things that he wants to do without friends now. Very sad.
4: One more question. How about that crowd?
6: It's a very diverse, very interesting crowd.
4: Oh, yeah, it's very diverse.
2: There's a Vice magazine thing where the guy, this is from 20 years ago, where the guy takes acid and goes to Monster Jam. And he finds it non too pleasant.
5: No.
4: I last time I went, I texted a buddy of mine who was in law enforcement. And I said, look, I don't know what you're working on right now, but I said, every meth kingpin in New England is at Gillette Stadium right now. So if you're looking for anybody, I can do crowd shots for you. I can stand a post. I mean, there's a lot of people like Nick. There's a lot of people like me. Watching. And there's also every one of those people also. And many of them super pissed off because it ain't cheap. And, you know, they got their kids with them and they all want the stuffed monster truck. They want the El Toro Loco souvenir cup and everything's $30. You know, you go and spend all your money at that place.
6: Mm-hmm.
4: But worth it. That's a hell of a show.
2: All right. Well, listen. That is a good time. I would have done that. I would have gone and seen Monster Jam.
4: I know, we weren't invited.
2: But Nick wasn't in sleep until 11 o'clock, which is, I mean...
4: After walking out of Gillette Stadium at 8:30.
5: 8:30! I mean, you misrepresented this just a little bit.
2: There was a night this week that I complained about it on the air. I didn't handle it well, but I don't even know if I went to sleep.
5: Yeah,
6: we live an hour away. It's much
2: an hour.
5: Wow, which means
2: I'm going to be in Orno, Maine on Sunday and Monday.
4: It takes me an hour to get home from the airport.
5: Two or three times a week, I'm at Bryant driving an hour back. I'm not home until 10:15 or 10:30.
2: I mean, Jesus, my son this summer has probably put 5,000 miles on his car driving to Connecticut. And driving to Quinnipiac back and forth 2 days in a row. Get out of here with your hour. Believe me.
6: I live an hour away.
2: Very little.
6: Longer for
2: very
6: me.
2: Little. Well, that's your decision. Very little sympathy for you when it comes to certainly me. The amount of driving. I'm going to be in Orno, Maine this Sunday and Monday.
5: Scenic. Orno, Maine.
2: Well, I'm flying. And now it looks like there's going to be plenty of storms on Monday, so I'll get nice. Back no problem, because you have to fly through New York.
5: Oh, good.
4: You off on Monday?
2: Yeah. Right. So, so I will be... did you just say, yes, I'm going to be out? Yes. Have Nick co-host, so Hardy can just talk about how he says things.
4: I would really like that.
5: That'd be good.
2: I think you'd like it for a half hour.
5: Who's in for you on Monday?
6: Oh, under on that.
2: Oh, Ryan. Yeah. Ryan Johnston. But don't worry, he's doing headlines, John, so you get to sit in another chair.
5: Oh, good.
2: Which I know you enjoy.
5: Yes.
2: You do. You get very animated when you're in the other chair.
5: Mm.
2: All right. We'll be back in just a moment. Some controversy last night during the Red Sox game, even though we won't tell you what happened. All right. We'll be back in just a moment.
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0: How do you pick the guy?
1: You just click on him.
0: I'm clicking on him, and then
1: you click. You click on him, and then you go down, and there are slots that are highlighted.
0: Ah, now we're going. 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There is a 82-0 baseball game. And John and I were talking about it, and he said that he had gotten a team that won 160 games. And I'm like, whoa. But it turns out we were playing different games.
1: Yes, yours was, I think, a little harder than mine.
0: Yeah, probably. All right. You want Juan Encarnacion?
1: Which year?
0: Had fourth. I'm just kidding. There's no one here. Oh, we're going to take Maglio Dornier.
1: Hardy, feel free to jump in.
0: We're going to take him.
2: All right. I was going to say the Red Sox might win 80 games in the second half of the season. Huh?
0: Yeah, baby.
2: All this team does is win. Last night, wrapping up their set with the A's. A's with a 3-0 lead through four innings, and then the Red Sox get to work offensively. And when they did, it sounded like this. Ryan Beaton.
3: First pitch. Zeidan. Of Tommy White at third. Monasterio scores. Siegler gets the wave around third. Throw to the plate is not in time. And the Red Sox have tied it.
2: There you go. So that is after Monasterio had singled to center and Durbin had scored earlier in the inning. So now we got a 3-3 game after five innings. A's innings.
1: It's contagious. It really is.
0: Yeah, you got
1: is
0: Nicholas Ings.
2: Fever. There's nine Ings in a baseball game.
1: It's exciting to kind of explore which vowel you can drop.
2: So
1: which
2: consonant. He does way better than I. We left at a six Ing and yeah. Got home at 8 and you bed midnight. The A's would score again in the sixth to go up 4-3. So let's go top eight. Willier Abreu at the plate.
3: Abreu strikes it well. Center field. Butler back. Tie game. Right on cue. Willier launches.
4: He went back to that changeup. Talk about how important this guy is for the lineup. I mean, you know, the quiet offense the first three games, and so far here in this one, he just had a tough week here in Sacramento, but stays back on that pitch there, drives it to center field, ties this thing up here in the eighth.
2: Okay, that's fun. Wilson Contreras, very next batter. I wonder what'll happen.
3: Oh! And now Wilson Contreras launches! Back to back for the lead! You gotta be kidding!
4: Leaned on. That ball landed in left center field. I looked down. I don't think Wilson was out of the dirt yet. Saying it all week. Boy, I'd love to see him get a hold of one here. The ball flies. He got a good look at it. Medina coming in. A couple of bombs.
2: Funky cold. And that is it. The Red Sox would hang on to get the win. 5-4 over the A's. This streak continues. Red Sox now. Let me double check their record here, John, because I was thinking to myself, God, they got to be at least five games above 500. Six.
1: 57 and 51. The reminder, they were 32 and 46 at one point. I mean, we talked about how incapable they were of winning games when they fell behind. This one from Gabriel Starr of the Boston Herald. They lost 33 of their first 45 games when the other team scored first. They've won 9 of their last 13.
2: Yeah.
1: I mean, the two guys that were slumping hit back-to-back home runs for you. Sonny Gray wasn't good last night. He's been good all year. He was not good last night, and they still won. It's remarkable.
2: So, and also, and I apologize if you said something similar to this, but I was just double-checking. The team that would lose a game if they went down a run in the first half of the season have come from behind in 8 of their last 12 wins.
1: Yeah. I said 9 out of 13, but okay. Close enough.
2: Yeah.
1: Yeah.
2: That's, I mean, it's unbelievable. So there you go. They wrap things up there in Sacramento and will visit the Dodgers tonight.
1: Shohei Ohtani did not play last night for L.A., and Ohtani isn't pitching because he has right bicep soreness. He's got a sore knee kept him out of the All-Star game.
2: He's got bicep and a knee. Yeah.
1: However, Dave Roberts was quick to point out before the game last night, they beat Seattle last night, that he is going to play tonight. He's going to lead off and be the DH tonight. But
2: did that just really stick in your craw that Seattle got beat last night? I know you're a big fan.
1: Yes, huge. Bought myself a hat.
2: I know you did. All right. So there was an incident in the sixth inning last night that we are going to explore in depth coming up at 7:20. But it has to do with Duran. It has to do with Chad Tracy. It has to do with the announcers on both sides of that game last night and how they saw things unfold, and even Tyler Milliken getting back into the mix.
1: Jarren Duran should not be on this team. You can't trade him because he's not valuable in any way, shape, or form, but they need to designate him for assignment. This has gone on long enough. They've covered for him long enough. He is consistently making the team look bad. And last night was another example of it.
2: Yeah.
0: Yeah, I would agree that it's enough. I can't imagine that. I mean, he showed up Contreras, right? Was it Contreras that was on third?
1: Yes.
2: Yeah.
0: I don't know if that's the guy I want to show up.
1: Yeah.
2: Seriously. And you know, whatever you make of chemistry on a baseball team.
0: Well, obviously you got to make something because they're not winning on talent.
1: I was just going to say, that's the whole reason they are where they are.
2: I know, but sometimes I think it's overrated specifically in that sport because it is an individual sport masquerading as a team sport. But for whatever it's worth, he can't be good for the chemistry.
1: No.
2: Doing stuff like he did last night. There's too much to explain here in a couple of minutes, so we'll devote a full segment to it in a little while.
0: I would argue that baseball requires the most chemistry in some ways because you're together so much that you're together every day, literally every day, for 6 months. Like, you're just always together. I would argue that, like, once you get rolling in baseball, that you can overcome a talent deficiency, not in the playoffs very often, sometimes, but not very often. But you can go on a run. I mean, it happens all the time. I mean, look at the Tiger teams from the last couple of years. They were terrible, and then they would go on these huge runs at the end. There's bad teams that go on big runs. I'm not saying the Red Sox are bad, or that they're not going to do anything in the playoffs. But it's just that it seems like teams can play like crap and then kind of figure something out and go on these like huge stretches of wins. And it kind of like is when your pitching falters, you pick it up offensively. When your offense falters, the pitching picks it up. I think there is something to be said about that because we all know like a manager's job isn't to, be on every play and be manipulating like every situation.
2: Design offenses.
0: Right. Like, yeah. It's like everyone has
2: line up card and you're done.
0: Yeah. Everyone has the same information unless you're like a nut, like Bobby Valentine or something. But, you know, it's keeping everything. I mean, Joe Torre for those Yankees teams was, you know, what he did was he was able to keep all those egos in check for long enough to get through a season.
1: Exactly. That's the thing. And that was his genius. I mean, anyone could fill out a lineup card of those teams in the late 90s and early 2000s. It was superstars just about everywhere. But Torre was great at managing egos. And that's more getting back to Chad Tracy. That's what he is doing at the moment. And to be able to survive a hand grenade like Duran in that locker room, give Tracy credit, man. Duran is one of the worst two hitters in Major League Baseball at the moment. His OPS is the second worst in Major League Baseball, and Tracy is playing him every day. Mm-hmm. It's amazing. I mean, well, if you get rid of Duran, who are you going to have play left field? Anybody. Just have anybody play left. Right. I know Yoshida's terrible in the field. I would take him at Fenway in left field at this moment to get Duran out of here.
2: All right, we will check in with the Patriots as training camp continues. We'll do that next.
5: Sports Hub headline.
1: Red Sox beat the Athletics again in Sacramento late last night. 5-4, Willy Abreu and Wilson Contreras hit back-to-back homers in the eighth to put the Sox ahead. They are two games up on Cleveland for the second wild card in the American League and only 3.5 games behind the Yankees for wild card number one. They open up a three-game series at Dodger Stadium tonight. Shohei Ohtani not in the lineup for L.A. last night, but he is expected back in there this evening as the DH. Patriots are missing defensive back Carlton Davis at their first padded practice at training camp yesterday morning in Foxborough. Team is back out there at 10:15 this morning. It is once again open to the public. 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
6: Joint pain is awful when you're the one fighting through it. 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

0: I played it twice already, did better than Wallach ever did.
1: Wow.
0: He was obsessed with it.
2: Good for you.
3: Do we have you back now?
0: No.
3: Okay. Now you're going to try to do it twice in a row?
0: Can't do it twice in a row.
3: Why not? No. You pick the same team.
0: We're playing, well, you can't. You can so spin. You can spin.
1: Oh. You got to re-roll. Good for you, Fred.
0: Yeah, thanks. I already did better than you. Felix Hernandez, Jake Peavy, my starters.
1: Uh-huh.
0: John Wetland, my closer.

0: Uh-oh.
1: Oh, yeah.
2: Ohtani's my DH. Yelich, Judge, and Hamilton are my outfield. Jeez. Russell Martin's my catcher. Cabrera is my first baseman.
1: Yeah.
2: Simeon, LeMahieu, and Crawford. You don't think those are good players, but they had very good years. 173-0. I swept all the playoffs.
1: Huh.
2: And here you are playing and playing and playing.
1: Yeah.
2: Out of all the people that have played, I'm the 100,000th, 255th flawless season out of all the people that have ever played. Never only the 100th, only 100,000th.
1: Wow.
0: All right, so the Patriots continue their training camp yesterday. Here's Mike Vrabel talking about Christian Gonzalez.
3: Christian Gonzalez looked so far, and do you anticipate him being a full participant today?
4: I don't think his participation is going to change. I haven't heard anything, I thought he's come out and looked good, looked exactly how we would expect him to look, and came in ready to go.
0: All right. Christian Gonzalez reportedly looking very good yesterday, winning a lot of his matchups. And,
2: yeah, I don't know how much more I can hear of. It's not a thing against Vrabel. I just don't know how much more I can hear about it. Him talk about things that are the same every day.
0: Well,
2: every day.
0: I challenge you because we have 12 more cuts to get to, including some more three safety looks, which is when we tapped out of the press conference yesterday.
2: Yeah, that was time to stop. I would argue the entertainment of that.
0: Yeah. How about this? This is what people actually do want to know about. Drake May to A.J. Brown.
5: How is it going with Drake and A.J. Brown? I know when we spoke to A.J. earlier, he was talking about, you know, getting to know Drake, getting to know the offense, and does their growing connection.
0: The incessant typing in these things drives me a little batty.
5: But easier because Drake's command of the offense is growing too?
4: No, you just have to go out and execute. And you know, I think it's, you know, I know everybody tracks the numbers and everything else. I'm confident that, you know, they'll continue to progress. And, you know, again, it's good work. It's good competitive work out there. And, you know, guys are in tight coverage or challenging and whatever that may be. And
0: yeah, okay. All right, so A.J. Brown also reportedly looking good yesterday.
6: All right, great.
0: Yeah.
6: Good. I'm wondering why Christian Gonzalez is out there. I mean, he's risking a lot of money here. A lot of money. And why is he doing it? I'm happy he is.
0: He's a gamer.
2: Gibbs and Bijan Robinson are both not playing. No. Like,
6: I mean,
2: if I was Gonzalez, I wouldn't play either.
6: I mean, the rumors, I mean, are that he's got some kind of backroom handshake agreement with Kraft. He's already signed, and whatever the case may be. Short of that, it makes no sense for him to be out there.
2: What would be the motivation of not releasing it because of the other guy?
6: Because
2: of Witherspoon?
6: That
2: has the same agent?
6: Yeah.
2: Is that the motivation to not, like, announce it?
6: Maybe.
0: As a favor to the agent?
2: Yeah, I guess.
0: Yeah.
2: Could the favorite of the agent? I just, if it's true that if there are rumors that they've signed a deal, I still wouldn't want to do it if I'm Gonzalez, because it obviously hasn't gone through the league and it's not official until it's gone through the league. So just because I've signed a document, it's not official.
6: No, I agree with you. It's not possible, but get me back to my original point.
2: Okay.
6: If you are in a padded practice and you are worth, what do you think, 4 years, $125 million at this point, considering what the market is,
0: why would you
6: do that? I understand if you're walking around with bucket hats on in a walkthrough, but
2: yeah,
6: I understand
2: that too.
6: Why would you even try, especially guarding a guy like A.J. Brown full speed? Why would you do that? He's looked good, and he's supposedly one of the best five, maybe one of the best three cornerbacks in the league, but it doesn't make any business sense for him to be out there.
0: Would you ever wear a bucket hat?
2: No.
0: I don't think I would either.
2: Unless I was singing, "You got the music in you, don't let go."
0: Yeah.
2: He had a bucket hat in that video, and they were running through the mall causing all kinds of pain.
0: I think the only time I ever wore something other than, like, you know, a ball cap of some kind was at an outdoor festival in Vegas, where we were going to be outside all day. I'm like, okay, I need some coverage. And I did find, like, a cool-looking hat and an army surplus. It was almost like it wasn't quite a Crocodile Dundee. You know, it wasn't a cowboy hat style, but it had some form to it. It just wasn't the straight-up floppy bucket hat.
6: Mm-hmm.
0: But beyond that, no. You see him often enough to where I think that's a choice. That's a choice for that person.
2: Seems like you kind of, I mean, women wear them because they have to protect their faces from the sun.
0: My daughter wouldn't leave the house 2 days ago when it was pouring rain until she put her sunblock on. I'm like, would you stop it with that?
2: You can still get UV rays.
0: Her mother's got her convinced that she cannot go outside without, you know, her sunblock moisturizer. These two broads.
6: Hmm. Okay.
2: Did they get the Botox?
0: Yeah, my daughter. 19. She's a little vain. She does get Botox. She found
2: right?
0: a wrinkle. No,
2: she doesn't.
0: No, my daughter.
2: It wouldn't be very odd if she got Botox at that age.
0: Oh, I've never heard of that. For young people, that's a thing.
2: You can start. I mean, your face wrinkles. Might not make permanent wrinkles, but your face gets into the habit of making wrinkles. I mean, right away.
6: Oh. Yeah.
2: Look, I've never gotten Botox, but I don't know one woman over the age of, I guess, 35, that 35 meaning that I don't really talk to anyone that's under 35, but I don't know anyone over the age of 35 that's a woman that I don't believe has told me that they get Botox. Like, every single person, it's like, I have to go get Botox. I'm getting Botox. Some people drive very far to get Botox, too. Hmm.
6: Didn't Kendra tell us she got it at one point?
2: Well, no, Kendra's come in here with all kinds of stuff. Kendra's come in here.
0: Oh, she had the lips that one time.
2: Yeah, and she gets Botox in her upper lip to flip the lip.
6: Ah, okay.
2: You know, which is, I'm thinking about doing.
0: Yeah. Huh.
2: I want to look like Brady and get the Botox before I go on TV.
0: Well, I'm getting the cheek fillers tomorrow. I'm going to get those all puffed up like that.
2: Oh, you'll be right in Mar-a-Lago. The minute you want, you get that's like the look that they call it, the Mar-a-Lago look. Mm. That like real big puffy lips and cheek implants.
0: Tom Cruise was at something recently. I forget what he was. Oh, maybe it was the World Cup.
2: Yeah,
0: where I saw him. He's got so much stuff like injected into his face now, and he's obviously very fit.
6: Yeah,
0: you know, and a very healthy 60 whatever he
6: dyes the hair. Yeah,
0: but filling your face out because he looks puffy. It doesn't match the rest of his body. You know, whatever you're doing to eliminate wrinkles and thinking it's making you look more youthful, that's not a good look, I don't think.
2: Yeah. Plus, there is that thing about like a handsome older man that's got like a little bit of, you don't want like a big saggy weathered face, but I mean like the Robert Redford.
0: Oh, Bobby Redford.
2: I mean, you know, he didn't do anything, and he just was gorgeous. I mean, he was gorgeous when they had to find a sexy older man to do that $1 million screw movie with Woody Harrelson and Demi Moore.
6: Indecent Proposal.
2: And I think Demi Moore said like, you have to get Robert Redford, or it won't be realistic. Like it wouldn't be like even a talk. And, you know, Redford had not had any kind of, there's no way. He was out there in Sundance, prancing around, protecting us all from the environment. All right, we'll be back in just a moment.
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1: Red Sox came back from down 3-0 in the fifth inning and pulled out another win in Sacramento late last night, 5-4 over the Athletics. Sonny Gray wasn't great for Chad Tracy, but he did get through seven innings for his 13th victory of the season.
2: Really, the only inning that extended on him at all was the fourth, where they were able to string some stuff together and get the three runs there. But the big part, I guess the big assignment of tonight was keep us in the game and pitch us deep, because we were fairly thin in the bullpen with some guys down. So he did both those things, kept us in the game.
1: William Abreu and Wilson Contreras added back-to-back homers in the eighth to put the Sox ahead. Aroldis Chapman struck out top power threat Nick Kurtz to end the game with the tying run on second base. Ranger Suarez will start tonight in the opener of a three-game series at Dodger Stadium. Shohei Ohtani was not in the lineup for last night's Dodgers 6-2 home win over Seattle, but he is expected back in there tonight. Patriots are missing defensive back Carlton Davis at their first padded practice of training camp yesterday in Foxborough. Drake May and the offense had a better day against the top defense. Patriots are back out on the practice field at 10:15 this morning behind Gillette Stadium. It is again open to the public. In other NFL news, free agent wideout Deebo Samuel has signed a one-year contract with San Francisco worth up to $7 million. New Orleans top wideout Chris Olave has signed a four-year, $132 million contract extension with the Saints. And after getting only a two-year contract offer from the team and rejecting it, Tampa Bay's Baker Mayfield told the media yesterday he felt disrespected and ended negotiations with the team until after the upcoming season. 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
1: Kaboom! 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
3: Like you, Fred, I'm not worried. The Sports Hub.
4: We are Tutcher and Hardy. 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Nantucket is in the middle of a national controversy. And Hardy?
3: Yes, it all is centered around the Four Winds Craft Guild, which is a craft store on Nantucket, who recently hung up a sign that says, "No influencers." I said it was, kind of a joke, but also it was becoming an issue of people coming into the store with their phones out and doing all of their videos for their Instagram and TikTok and everything.
4: They're
3: else.
4: Annoying. And the people that own seasonal craft shops in Nantucket are the salt of the earth. They can't be bothered with having people with their phones out.
3: At the very least, you can say the Four Winds Craft Guild has been there since 1948, while these influencers have been doing it for 48 minutes.
5: A craft store has survived.
3: Yeah.
5: How many years now? And 80 years? Almost 80 years. Yeah, a craft store.
4: Owned by the same family. They're there year-round. They just, in January, they're just knocking crafts off the shelves. They can't stop selling crafts.
5: Goodness. Okay.
3: So now there is a pushback. But as you said, Fred, this has gotten national attention. We have a news report from KTLA, Los Angeles.
4: Have you noticed that women that are in their 40s and 50s, or even 30s, 40s and 50s, that go to Nantucket and the Hamptons, often take pictures of themselves with similar hats on?
3: Oh, yes.
4: They'll all put on floppy hats because yes, their husbands are all banging younger women. So they all get together and they cope.
3: Is that why? That's why they get the hats?
4: That's the only thing I can think of.
5: That's an interesting theory.
4: Yeah, you don't see
3: it's
4: like
3: the most plausible explanation.
4: Yeah, you don't see 25-year-old chicks like all out with the same hat on.
3: No.
4: This seems like something that like rich women
3: they're
4: put
3: too
4: on.
3: Busy having sex with the guys who are married to the women who are wearing the hats.
4: Right, and getting free things from them. Mm. And then the women that are married are just miserable and know that, you know, their husband's attention, they're out on business. All right, here we go.
6: Once was a sign in Nantucket.
4: Everyone's having a lot of fun.
3: Yeah, they are.
4: Everyone's having a lot of fun.
6: Once was a sign in Nantucket, and it told influencers to shove it.
3: Hey.
4: The guy didn't think it was funny.
5: Great writing.
3: You can't say suck it. So you got to say shove it.
4: Yeah, why couldn't you say suck it?
3: Because this is real journalism.
4: Suck an egg, you know?
3: Yeah.
4: See, I'll do this all day. Tell you why it's not bad.
6: To shove it. A sign reading, "No influencers," generated some controversy online, mostly, obviously, among influencers. You see it there in the Four Winds Craft Guild store on the vacation island. It has picked up some traction among a group of influencers who are upset. Some are calling it anti-women. Influencer Paige Lorenz, who has a shop nearby, says, "If you call yourself a feminist but proudly put up a no influencer sign, it's worth asking who you are attempting to delegitimize."
4: Yes, that is very true.
3: It is
4: the right of everyone with a vagina.
5: Right.
4: Because nothing quite as feminist as saying that people that vainly tape themselves at all, as if people are interested, are all female. Everyone is very put upon. Everyone in Nantucket filming themselves with a phone it's really a gender issue, if not a race issue. It's anti-white too as well, you know.
3: I would agree with that it
4: that's a good way to really dig into your point that you want to tape yourself in a store. Is that it's anti-women.
3: You call yourself a feminist. How dare you?
4: Yeah. And first of all, to influence, by definition, you would have to change someone's opinion or get someone to do something by your antics.
3: Yeah.
4: I would question everyone calling themselves an influencer, having that sort of power. And if we go by what my daughter watches on YouTube,
5: yeah,
4: I would say that it's pretty split down the middle between men and women. If you want to get like cute about it, like it really is. She watches two goth guys. Well, more like, I would say Motley Crue looking from like 1984. But they're young men, and they like go around and eat things and walk around, and she finds them to be hysterical. And then there's the guy with the daughter, and he's old and has had a lot of plastic surgery and creepy. So there, you know, there's two. I just gave you some male influencers. Yeah. There's Tony P in DC.
5: Oh yes,
3: he's an influencer,
5: very much so.
6: With another one calling it quote icky. Finally, one influencer says, "Look, these people who have followings can help small businesses get a ton of exposure and reach customers. Kind of a weird move."
4: Yeah, it is a weird move, because that's what you need in Nantucket, is that if you have a business that your husband's bought to you to keep you busy, that all you need tons and tons of people to give you more work.
3: 1948, Fred. This is an established business.
4: Mm-hmm.
3: Some fly-by-night operation.
4: And then someone in Mattapan's going like, you know, two kids were killed on the street yesterday. But yet there's not one news truck out here. Yet L.A. News is covering the Nantucket thing.
3: Any outrage from influencers or anyone?
4: Yeah, there's a whole methadone mile, you know, not far from here. I mean, I used to drive it all the time, and I'll tell you, not a lot of influencers going out there. That's not on LA News.
6: Shop owner says this was all tongue-in-cheek, saying he's not actually anti-influencer. Says some influencers...
4: Thank God. But it's a little late. Does he have any friends that are influencers?
3: Yeah, good luck. Good luck, John.
4: Why don't you ask his friends that are influencers?
3: John Sylvia, a third-generation antique business owner.
4: Well, I mean, these are the guys that like on the fishing boats, the third generation antique owners in Nantucket.
3: Right. Jordan needs to weigh in on this.
4: Mm. Well, Jordan is an influencer and a savior of the fishing industry and the child of proprietors of a porn shop.
3: And yes, and a denizen of Nantucket. So there's a lot going on.
4: No,
3: here.
4: She's Provincetown.
3: No, well,
4: she goes with Bill.
5: Oh, yeah.
4: But they've been a little marginalized.
5: That's true. They won't let her into the high society clubs, if I remember correctly.
4: Well, because his ex-girlfriend is running roughshod.
3: Well, they tried to, you know, go into that big party at the Stroll.
5: Yes.
3: And it was an issue.
4: Yeah. I mean, Bert was there. Bert was there. Bert was keeping tabs on things.
3: Yeah.
4: But you don't understand. It's really fun. Oh, yeah. It's really fun. It's the funnest. That's why you go there. You go there. Remember when he was going on and on about how it was like different than every other island, and he finally just had to pack it in and say that he liked the restaurants, which is like saying that I liked it. I go to Nantucket to eat at restaurants. Okay.
3: Mulaney did a few minutes on the Cape versus Martha's Vineyard and Nantucket.
5: Oh.
3: It was great. He said, screw those islands. People walk around, these rich people acting like they're not rich, driving around in their 20-year-old Volvos. Give me Cape Cod. Somebody's got a little bit of money. The first thing they do is go out the most expensive Range Rover they can find. They drive it all over like they own the place. You show it off. You don't hide what you're trying to do.
4: Martha's Vineyard doesn't have the stink of Nantucket.
5: No, Martha's Vineyard is much more ham and egg.
4: But also I would say that it's got a more ritzy population. Like Edgartown, if you look at property values in Nantucket, this is fairly recent. This like big, I'm talking like 10 years, maybe less. This whole idea of it's all going to go away. I hope the shoreline all just goes away until all the houses crumble. That would be ideal. Stupid idiots. I bought a place. Wasn't there a place in Nantucket that the guy from New York bought for like $900,000 and they said it was only going to exist for like another 5 years?
3: Oh, yeah.
4: Because of the beach erosion?
5: Yeah.
4: And then I read something where people were like defending it. Like, well, if you were to rent a place, like, huh? You spent $850,000 to $900,000 on something that's only going
3: to
4: last.
3: That is guaranteed to go away in a few years.
4: Right. Like,
3: it
4: I don't.
3: Will not exist.
4: Then, like, so you had to go to Nantucket. If you do, well, if you extrapolated and if you rented a beach house, well, then don't go to Nantucket. I'm telling you, it's not any different in topography than Martha's Vineyard or the Cape or Newport. It's all the same. It's just that it's just got that douchey air, and it's not the Hamptons, and it's not even, I would say, Edgartown and Martha's Vineyard.
3: Well, it's different, and it has much more Lyme disease.
4: Yeah.
5: Yes.
4: Well, that's God saying, all right, people, if you want to play around, who has all the power?
6: Says some influencers have just been behaving badly in the shop. He says they don't care about the history. They don't want to buy anything.
4: Well, you all suck. They don't care about the history. Oh, the history of this antique. It's been around since the 40s. Whoa. Look at all these antiques from the 40s. It's almost like we're going. And you know, in Boston, there's only stuff from, you know, the 1600s.
3: They have stuff that's older than that. It's just the store's been there since
4: they're
3: the
4: 40s. Old as, we've been around since your parents have been alive. I mean, come on. My parents are older than that store, I'd bet. Unless it was born in 1941.
6: They just want to use it for content, saying sometimes people come in and start filming without saying anything at all.
4: Oh, wow. They don't talk to you at the store. Get the F. I almost swore. Get the F out of here. You got to talk. Who the hell wants anyone to talk to them if they're working at a store?
3: No, no, no. That is a big social the faux pas that Americans commit more than anyone else. When you walk into a store, especially a small store, it is customary. And Fred, you've gone to Europe. You know this. You're supposed to say hello to the people in the store when you enter. And then you're supposed to say goodbye and thank you when you leave.
4: Okay.
3: That is an actual thing that okay. I will back that
4: guy up on. I worked in retail, and I can tell you, no one had to say hello to me.
3: No.
4: I was perfectly
3: no,
4: fine.
3: No, not at the Foot Locker in the mall, but if you're running a small shop in a tourist town or anywhere else, no, it is that is the proper etiquette.
4: Okay, I've been to Newport a couple times this year, and the college girls or high school girls that are working at the store don't need me saying hello to them, believe me.
3: Okay, well,
4: they don't want me to say hello.
3: They're not all college girls working at all the stores, and yes, you're supposed to say hello and goodbye.
4: In Newport, I would imagine, I would venture to guess that 90% of people are college kids that are working at stores.
3: Well, go someplace other than Newport. Why don't you go to Maine? Why don't you go now?
4: I'm going to Maine.
3: Go.
4: On Sunday. Do you think in Orlo, Maine?
3: Go now.
4: Well, just you don't like that I'm disagreeing with you. I worked in retail, and I've just...
3: And I'm saying there's a difference between the retail that you and I worked at and working in a small shop either on Nantucket or Newport or in Portland or something like that. It is considered just polite. It's manners to say hello, goodbye to small shop owners.
4: Maybe the owner, but not the people working there. They don't... Believe me, I'll just tell you that... The vibe I'm getting from the people at these stores is not they want to have a conversation.
3: Maybe it's because you come in with that puss on that you're always wearing. You always got that.
4: I'm angry.
3: You do. You have.
4: I'm misunderstood. That's the thing. I'm like James Dean.
3: Your default facial expression is one of disgust.
4: It's quizzical.
3: No, it's not. It is not.
5: He's got RBF. Is that what you're saying?
4: That he's saying resting bitch face, yes. But he put it into RBF.
5: Yeah. That's what I did.
3: Yeah.
4: What, that's it.
3: Yeah. That's you. That's you.
4: What is this saying?
3: You smell something?
4: Yeah. Poo.
6: He says, quote, just bleep and talk to me.
4: Well, that's sad.
3: Wow.
4: That's a little sad. Are you mad at him, or do you want you to talk to him?
3: Now I feel sorry.
5: That's the guy in the craft store that's been talking to himself for 4 hours. That's what that is.
4: Julie, go ahead.
2: Hey, gang. Good morning.
4: Hello.
5: Good morning.
2: So I live in downtown Newport.
4: Hell yeah.
2: And I see this all the time. So yesterday, last night, I was walking home, and this girl in this fancy dress, she's walking down the street. She's stopping in front of private homes, holding up her camera, making these googly-eyed faces and taking pictures of herself and stopping and then walking further. And she's in the middle of the street and everybody's kind of having to get around her. So
4: yes, because yeah. I have, you know how on like a Saturday at like 4 in downtown Newport that the foot traffic is extreme, right? Like there's people.
2: I live right there.
4: Right. So there I have seen this year as well, people parked in the middle of the sidewalk taking pictures. And I can tell you, Julie, and I bet you could say this too, I'm having a hard time anyone's watching them because they are not attractive people. And I would imagine that's something that's going on with to be an influencer that's not really saying much, is that there would have to be a level of attractiveness. And I can tell you this, they're not doing anything funny, so there better be something to it. And yes, I've become very frustrated that someone's parked in the middle of a busy ass sidewalk, like taking numerous shots or like posing and doing different takes. It's very frustrating. I've seen it too.
2: Oh, absolutely. Yeah. And she was in front of a private home. They had a flower box and she's there right in front of their window.
4: Pretending she was staying there.
2: Closed, but, yeah.
4: Pretending she was just staying there. Yes. Okay. I've seen it too. Everyone's better off. Everyone leaving each other alone.
3: So I want you to skip ahead, Fred, to the last influencer.
4: Okay.
3: Yeah, number three. And obviously, there are people supporting this, including someone who does PR in Nantucket, who says that
5: Nantucket has a PR guy running around putting out fires like this.
4: It ain't a PR guy. No, that's number one.
5: Oh, okay.
3: And a writer, Annie Davidson Watson, put it because the craft shop has gotten a lot of support over this. People saying you're doing the right thing.
5: Yeah.
3: And she said Nantucket exercises restraint. Nantucket does not chase; she lures. Scarcity is not a strategy here. It is a way of life that happens to photograph beautifully and resonate well beyond our shores.
4: Right.
3: So we don't need the people to say, look at us, look at us, look at us.
4: No, you all have to wear clothes that say, look at us and look at us. And
3: Nantucket is a very subtle seductress. You understand?
4: And you all, and then she can get with her other friends who her husbands are banging other chicks. And put on similar hats and sit and take pictures in the street.
3: But the influencers are not happy, including this Mensa member.
7: Influencers are annoying, or at least we can be. And I know this because I am one. I also spend my summers in places like Nantucket.
4: And I also talk in a very non-conversational tone.
5: Yeah.
3: And you will hear me soon elongating my vowels and saying words like the when it should be the. And A, when it should be because I'm not completely confident in the words that I am speaking to the camera.
4: So if you ever go, Stern's mad about people not having to get an audience or like be a broadcaster, this is a good example of it. It's like no one taught this person how to speak.
3: Right. Just like, talk.
4: Yeah, just talk. Because everyone, when they first get in front of a microphone, talks differently than they normally talk. Yep. And then it takes practice, and it's not something that's like necessarily something that everyone can do either, because you've got to kind of realize you are talking to an audience, but you're not talking to an audience, so it's just frustrating for people like Hardy and John and I to hear this. It is old man yelling at a cloud a little bit, but it's just you want to just grab someone and just go put her in a TV station and have like the guy who's in charge tell her how to speak.
7: Montauk suffers from the exact same thing. Please stop confusing bad manners with an entire profession.
4: Please stop talking like your parents are going to wake up. I mean, Jesus Christ, speak in a regular tone.
5: I've been like a lot of places, like Montauk.
4: I've been a lot of places.
3: But you gotta play it because she talks about how she's like summers in Nantucket, and then she talks about Montauk.
5: Jesus.
7: And as a society, I do think we all need a little manners refresh. So why not put up a sign that says no photos, but no influencers? That's not a policy. That is a cheap shot. You would never put up a sign that said no podcasters or no investment bankers.
4: I would. And I can tell you this, you're not a special interest group. You've chosen to be a podcaster. You're not black or gay. You've chosen to be, you've chosen to film yourself and by the way, film yourself publicly. This is ridiculous. At least people that like complain about like being on bicycles could die. Like, I mean, Jesus Christ. It was so marginalized, the influencers of Nantucket. Just stop. Oh, my God.
7: you would be accused of discrimination.
4: Oh, I can't listen to her anymore, Hardy. I'm sorry. Do you want me to play it?
3: No.
4: She's driving me crazy.
3: No. We've heard from both
5: sides. Please stop.
7: Discrimination. This industry has fundamentally changed how consumers discover, shop, and trust. Oh, and let's also...
4: Oh, my God, I hate you.
3: Yeah, including the first restaurant my daughter worked at that gave away so many free meals to influencers that led to their demise and did absolutely nothing to get new customers in the door. And they would just come in there and eat free food and post about it. And they still went out of business in a year.
5: Mm.
3: Great. Thank you.
4: Well, what you're doing is you're taking like the God shot. Like there's Starbucks that somehow finagled kids into buying
5: bad
4: essentially
5: drinks.
4: Like
5: very bad
4: like
5: drinks.
4: McDonald's orange drink.
5: I know.
4: And like, but like, so there's like God shots, right? Like you get one of those, but for every one of those, the ROI on having an annoying person talk about your, for every like Dave Portnoy doing a pizza review, which by the way, he built a media empire from the ground up. So it's not like he just started doing pizza reviews and people did it. There's literally millions of people wasting time and money.
3: Dave does it, and it's like whatever about his pizza reviews. He gets pizza, he goes out on the sidewalk, he does it, it takes 2 minutes. These people, when I would go into that restaurant that I was talking about, and they'd be sitting there photographing their food and doing stuff, it actually inhibited my enjoyment of my meal. That I was, I'm like sitting here, I'm trying to have dinner, and instead I got these idiots sitting next to me who are obviously influencers and eating for free and doing all their stupid crap. It made me not want to go there.
4: So there is...
3: How about that?
4: It
3: has the adverse effect.
4: I watched this, and we got a break, but I watched this thing on Mario Batali last night, and he's a bad guy, right? But he was an investor in this restaurant that was a bar. It was just a bar that served hamburgers. And there'd be a 4-hour wait at this place, and it wasn't because of the food, but it was because organically, like the guy that ran it got celebrities to go, and the whole point was you were not going to be photographed like inside, like the like there's that like you know street brand stuff, like that guerrilla marketing kind of that organic coolness that comes from like I got certain people there, and then or like it's a place that people want to be. And I don't think that you can generate that by having regular people just film their meals. That's not the way that that goes. There's like a finesse in like an art to it that you can't just pay some kid to come in and tape their meal. I don't believe it works. I know it doesn't work. The ROI on it is very, very low. But there you go. So Nantucket sucks. There's another example. All right. We'll be back in just a moment.
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3: I know. No, you don't know.
4: Everyone agrees that I'm the only one who's not wrong.
0: Right or wrong, they're back. Toucher and Hardy on the Sports Hub.
4: Okay, last night, your local nine, the Boston Red Sox, finished the series win against the Athletics as they head to the Dodgers this evening. And, you know, another win, the team is very good. They will add at the trade deadline. Everything is running red hot. But Jaren Duran is hitting 195, and it's beginning to get to him. A lot of people defend him because he has mental problems, as self-described mental problems, which therefore excuses him from anything that he does that disrupts anyone, whether he be yelling out anti-gay stuff, whether he be telling Tyler Milliken's boss that he was going to beat up Tyler Milliken. And when Tyler Milliken went up to him, he scoffed off. And then the guy from ESPN writes under our post how unfair it is to Duran. He said he was going to kick a kid's ass, a kid's ass. I mean, not under 18, but like a guy who's an ancillary character on a podcast ass for putting a picture of him up from a game, flipping off the crowd.
3: Yeah.
4: And so but that's okay because, like, he's had a rough time of it. No. You look, it's two different things. Is that you go, wow, you were having a rough time. You know, that's really hard. I hope you get through it. I'm not going to actively try to make you feel bad, like, you know, yell stuff from the stands or something like that. But then there's also, like, you still have to behave like a human being. Like, you can't make people's lives worse just because you don't feel good about yourself. They're two separate issues. You got to work on yourself, but that doesn't give you license to run around acting like a dick. So anyway, last night, very strange. I don't know how you want to, do you want to talk about what happened first, or do you want to play the audio of what happened first? Like, how do you want to do this?
3: Sixth inning, Wilson Contreras is at third base, and Duran's at the plate.
5: Big at bat in the game, second and third, yeah, tie game, 3-3. Duran's at the plate with two runners in scoring position.
1: Duran to shallow left. Soderstrom coming on. And not deep enough. Jaron kind of motioning back toward third there. Wanted him to tag and go.
2: Can't score on that.
3: Okay.
4: So he's yelling, come on, come on. Okay, I can't tell you. They just described it. A lazy fly to shallow. Pop-up fly to shallow left field. And it's the speedster Contreras on third.
5: Left fielder's got a cannon.
4: Real loose. Yeah. It doesn't matter who's playing left field. It doesn't matter if Manny Ramirez is playing left field. You're not sending the runner on that.
5: Right.
4: You're running into an out. I mean, maybe if Lou Brock's on third, you'd screw around and see if he can do a funky slide.
3: So is that Lou saying you can't go on that?
5: Right. That is Lou.
4: No, you can't. Because I came in, I didn't know what happened. And you guys were in, Hardy and John were talking about this Duran thing. So it was in this, I watched it. And I'm like, what's he pissed about? Like, I wonder if he's pissed because he sucks. And then it's like, oh no, he's pissed at Contreras, slow ass Contreras, being on third on a ball that no one would. The third, it'd be malpractice for the, it's just not done.
5: Right, right.
4: I wouldn't send a kid in a high school game on that.
3: Right.
4: So, let alone a major league outfielder.
3: So you hear Lou saying, like, almost confused. It's like, what do you want him to go on that?
4: Because it's confusing. It's very confusing that he would be upset about that because it's a non-starter. It's not even something that you would consider. It's just not the way baseball's played. It's not, it wouldn't work.
3: The A's broadcast had a little more to say about it.
1: Soderstrom makes the catch. Contreras will not test Soderstrom's arm. It was a great throw in, and Jaron Duran, you could hear him, very frustrated.
20: Well, Duran, you see him, not sure if he's gesturing at Wilson Contreras, but did not look like he was terribly pleased at all. Yeah, he's 100% questioning.
1: Oh, man.
20: Why he was not sent.
1: So was he questioning Contreras, or was he questioning the third base coach?
20: Well, I'm going to tell you right now, you're questioning Chad Emerson, third base coach, if you are going to react in this fashion here. Because it's Contreras who's going to make the decision. We're talking about a former backstop, now first baseman. I mean, he'd have been out by a week. You're not even close.
1: Well, a fiery player himself, Jaron Duran. I'm sure frustration has boiled over because it's not been a great performance this series. Say go for it, maybe?
20: Well, he's not asking where the fork is, I can tell you that.
5: Okay, and, so let's and that's take true. It, he said go for it.
4: Yeah, so let's take, it was Duran just being highly competitive and wanted the team to win. Oh, no. It's the sixth inning, and it's a 3-3 game in the sixth. Duran wants the RBI.
3: He wants the RBI.
4: That's all he wants, and he's so out of his effing mind that he wants that at the cost of everything. He had no concern about winning that game. His only concern was not having the at-bat count. He wanted the RBI and not to have the at-bat count. He wanted the sacrifice. Because that's the only way that he can get his average over 200. He's saying to himself, well, I got it in the air. That's half the battle. I didn't strike out.
3: Right.
4: I mean, you failed. All you had to do, I mean, he would have had to hit that, 40 feet further to even
5: at least
4: discuss it?
5: Given the base runner at least 40 or 50 feet further.
3: Yes.
4: Yeah, so like, I mean, I'm trying to give him the benefit of the doubt, but like, he's frustrated with himself, which is fine. Break the bat over your knee. Go crazy in the dugout. Like, knock over the water cooler. Rip the phone off the wall. Do whatever you want to do. Go in the back and go into the back outside and kick everything over and break monitors. Fine. It happens. But don't mother F the third base coach. And by the way, I don't know if I'm screwing around with Contreras. Like, that's not the guy, really. First of all, he might be the best player that's not a pitcher on your team. And second of all, he doesn't seem to take a lot of crap. And he also seems to be a leader. This is the guy that I want to mother F and show up demonstratively on something that's not even debatable. Even if it was something that they should have sent him on, it's still showing a guy up. I mean, remember when Lackey would do that?
2: Oh, yeah.
3: Oh, yeah.
2: Like, oh, yeah.
4: You know, a lot worse things happen in a baseball game than a third base coach not sending a runner from third. Errors, things of this nature. I mean, imagine if you're a pitcher and the bases are loaded and you get a guy to ground the shortstop and there's a bad throw. And now I'm stuck in it again. It happened to Sale a couple days ago. A guy in left field dropped a ball, an easy fly ball in left, and then Sale went around and started walking and hitting everyone because he lost his mind. But he didn't show the kid up in left field.
2: There's no reason for him to be on this baseball team anymore. I can't think of a positive. And the other thing is the Red Sox, the organization, the manager, his teammates have bent over backwards to protect this guy in the middle of one of the worst seasons in the majors in the last decade. He's hitting 195, and he's still playing every day. He's embarrassing himself out there. There are replacements. That guy, Jamai Jones, he's an average left fielder. Put him out there. I mean, if you're worried about the platoon, have Yoshida play select games in left at Fenway. I mean, Yoshida's a terrible outfielder, but I would rather have him out there at this point with the wall in left than have Duran play out there.
3: And even if
2: what is he contributing? What is he doing?
3: Either one of those guys goes in and also bats 195. At least he is not a problem. At least he's not making a fool out of himself and trying to make a fool out of his teammates and coaches in the process.
2: You are walking a very thin line if you're the Red Sox. You are really lucky to be where you are. And chemistry has gotten you this far with a lot of good pitching. Why risk this guy taking you down? All right, in more ways than one.
3: So Duran spoke after the game, and Chad Tracy did too, so we'll listen to that next.
4: All right, here are the headlines.
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2: Red Sox got back-to-back homers from Willier Abreu and Wilson Contreras to lead off the top of the eighth inning, and that put them in front to stay in a 5-4 win in Sacramento over the Athletics. Sox take 3 out of 4 in Sacramento. They've won 7 straight series. They open up a 3-game series in L.A. against the Dodgers tonight. Shohei Ohtani did not play last night for L.A., but he is expected back in the lineup this evening. Patriots are without defensive back Carlton Davis at their first padded practice of training camp yesterday morning. Mike Vrabel also told the media second-round draft pick Gabe Backus is getting closer to returning to play. The team will practice again at 10:15 this morning. It is again open to the public. And in NFL news, Deebo Samuel headed back to San Francisco on a 1-year deal. New Orleans wideout Chris Olave has signed a 4-year, $132 million contract extension. Sports Hub headlines are brought to you by the Colossal Lobster Rolls at the 99. 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Served hot, buttered, or with just the right amount of mayo and celery. You gotta love the nines. I'm John Wallach on Boston's Home for Sports. 98.5 The Sports Hub. 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

0: Oh, yeah. We are Toucher and Hardy. And Hardy, we talked about Jaren Duran. There was a lazy fly ball to left. Contreras is on third. It's a 3-3 game in the sixth. They don't send Contreras. It was never an option. And Duran shows up, Contreras and the third base coach, and yelling and screaming and swearing into the dugout and gesturing.
1: If you watch the video, it goes on for a while. He's doing it on his way back to the dugout. He gets into the dugout. He's still yelling. He's motioning to

0: third base. He's not motioning to left field. He's not, you know, pounding himself on the head, Rain Man style. He's pissed that they didn't send the runner.
1: And there, if you went further into the A's broadcast, they start saying there's a difference between being a fiery competitor and showing up your teammates and coaches. Look, he would have been out. I mean, you got to see the throw anyway. I mean, he would have been out. So he's Duran's complaining about him not running into a double play because he was concerned about his average. Getting the RBI, I'm sure, but also not the at-bat now counting. Like, that not going against his batting average. That was his only concern. It's a 3-3 game in the sixth against Oakland on a Thursday night in July. This isn't Game 7 of the World Series. It's not even late in the game.
0: Well,
1: it's the middle of the game.
0: The more we keep talking about it, the more we demonstrate we don't know what we're talking about, because Duran asked about it after the game. This is all something that we not only don't know, but we don't need to know.
2: After the fly ball to left field with Contreras on third and went out, it looked like you were gesturing back towards third. What was going on there?
3: That's nothing. It's something that within the team that we have that we work on, and it's nothing. Like, you guys don't need to know. Nobody needs to know. That's something between us and the team that we know it's about. So that doesn't really matter.
4: Were you frustrated with yourself?
3: Yeah, of course I'm pissed at myself. I can't even do a job for this team.
0: Okay, then why not say that? I mean, he gives him the out there, whoever's asking the question. It's like, oh, you were just mad at yourself, right? He never said that. It's like, what was all the gesturing back to third base? You don't need to know. That's something we work on as a team.
1: Okay, because if anyone could fill me in, because I am ignorant to this, what play a team could put together for a shallow fly to left with your former catcher on third?
0: Draw it up for me.
1: Like, honestly, if there is like a play I'm unaware of, did he feel like Contreras didn't sell? Because there was a throw home, a good throw home. So was Contreras didn't sell that he was going to take off enough and draw a throw? Because that can't be it, because he did draw a throw.
5: No, I was going to say, if you really want to get in the weeds, Contreras did take 4 or 5 steps down the line to draw a throw.
1: I mean, he drew a throw.
5: Yeah.
1: So I don't know what the play is, if it's like 82 right Seattle, where they the third base coach masks, like, stands in the middle of the field with his hands up.
6: Right.
1: Like, I'm around baseball a lot, but I don't know everything, obviously. There's plenty that a major leaguer would know more than me, but I just am completely unaware of what they could be working on.
0: Maybe it's a MacGyver-like thing. Maybe he's supposed to get halfway home, put a celery stalk in between his butt cheeks, confuse everybody. They forget to make the throw. All of a sudden, he's across home plate. Now the runner from second has advanced, and he's got a chance to
5: Genius.
0: Score.
5: Genius,
0: yeah. There could be something we're not aware of. Chad Tracy, though, backing up Duran.
4: It looked like Duran was saying, run.
7: No.
4: Mm-mm.
7: What was he saying?
8: He was just cursing himself. I didn't really, you know, venture over there when he was upset to ask, but when he was at the bat rack, just upset with himself for not getting the run in.
4: And the gesturing, the motioning to third base?
8: No, nothing.
0: Again, it's nothing. Jaron Duran said that's nothing. Chad Trace, that's nothing. Don't look at that. Him waving over the third and shouting over at the third base coach, or maybe shouting at Wilson Contreras. No, that's nothing.
1: Tracy didn't mention the play, though. Maybe Tracy doesn't want to take the heat as the manager for not having the proper play called.
5: Good for the manager.
0: The play.
5: Good for the manager. Well, throwing himself
1: anything you
5: on
1: need
5: the
1: to
5: grenade.
1: Know about it. It's a play we work on. I want to know the rule. Perhaps there is like some cheat code that I'm unaware of.
5: I don't think so.
1: Well, I don't think
5: just
1: so
5: me
1: either.
5: Guessing. Just me guessing, but I don't
1: I
5: think so.
1: I want to be as fair as possible. If there is something other than drawing the throw, what you're trying to do at that point, I would like to know what it is.
5: I have to be good for Chad Tracy doing what manager should do,
1: say?
5: Throwing yourself on a grenade like you're supposed to. You don't want to out your player, et cetera, et cetera. Red Sox have been doing this all year. I've never seen a left fielder get closer to the wall and have balls bounce off the wall over him and have to have someone back up. What he's doing. He's incapable of playing that wall half the time. He's awkward out there in left field. He's not hitting. He's got the second worst OPS in Major League Baseball. The time for making excuses is over. It's time to let this guy go. Maybe he'll be successful somewhere else, but he ain't going to be successful here. There's no further reason to put him out there anymore.
1: Is there an everyday player, and I'll count catchers, which is obviously a more important position than a left fielder, especially at Fenway, that has a lower on base percentage than him?
5: I think just OPS wise, there's a guy named Ezekiel Tovar with Colorado. Okay. He's the guy with the lower OPS. Maybe he has one.
1: No, but with the on base, because
5: I'm guessing based on that.
1: I'm talking an everyday player, right? Not like someone with just like 100 at bats, like someone who plays every day. I am interested in. Let's see here. On base percentage. Yordan Alvarez has .432.
5: Tovar's played 100 games. His on base is .245. That's his on base percentage.
1: Okay, that's higher than Duran. Duran, I believe, is in the 230s.
5: Okay.
1: I'm going down to the bottom of Major League Baseball. Duran's 155th.
5: Yeah, Duran's OBP is higher. It's 252.
1: It's 252. He has the 155th OBP.
5: Yeah.
1: Out of the 156th players that qualify.
5: What redeeming quality does he possess? Is he a good locker room guy? No. Is he a good left fielder? Mostly not. Is he a guy who cheers for his teammates? Nope. Is he hitting? No. What? Why is he still on this team?
1: Why would it have been the end of the world, though? And I know you didn't say this, but if Tracy would have gone like, Duran's got to calm down. And then kind of like just sent a message like, you got to calm down. Like, it's enough. Like, said it publicly. And I get why he didn't. And I'm not saying he should have. But, you said he did the right thing. But there, you could make an argument that Tracy at that point should have been like, it's like, I know. I got to talk to him. It's enough.
5: Well, maybe.
1: Because if they are going to DFA him, then maybe say something. I guess maybe
5: it's a behind.
1: I wouldn't.
5: Tracy wants to keep everything calm. I know. Behind the scenes.
1: I know, but I'm just saying, would it have been the worst thing? I get it, and it was, and I would have done the same thing if I was the manager. I don't need to dredge it up. I got to talk to the media every day. I'm not wanting to dredge that up. But if Tracy would have said, "I don't know, your guess is as good as mine. I don't know what he was doing out there," I wouldn't have blamed him, because then I DFA him today.
5: I'm Chad Tracy, and I'm managing for a job here, I go to Craig Breslow. I was like, look, my job is difficult enough. We aren't riddled with stars on this roster, and I have you guys in playoff position. Why are you making my life more difficult? Why is it that I have to deal with this every day? Because I'm sure what we know isn't half of what's gone on. We haven't seen every outburst this guy's had. Why is he still here? If I'm Chad Tracy, I've earned enough, of a reputation here over these last few months to be able to have that conversation. I'm sitting down with Breslow and I'm saying, I understand the trade deadline's Monday. How about making my life easier for a change? I don't have my ace. I don't have my best hitter. Why is it that you're making my life harder every day?
1: Well, you could get a right-handed bat in left field. I mean, you DFA him, then all of a sudden trade possibilities open up and you got another position that you can fill. It doesn't have to be a middle infielder. You can get a guy that can actually get on base too. Just get on base. It's not like he has like crazy ass numbers anywhere else. He strikes out a lot too.
5: Yes, he does. And that's one of those things. He actually hit the ball. He got it in the air. It went somewhere. Usually he strikes out 30-40% of the time.
1: Yeah, not good. And he doesn't have the power numbers to justify the strikeouts, let me tell you that. All right, very good. We will be back. Bert Breer is on the left coast, some say the best coast. And he will be talking to us in just a moment.
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15: I'm Chris Pappas, candidate for U.S. Senate. I approve this message because I will never sell out New Hampshire.
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5: Red Sox wound up with 3 wins in 4 games at Sacramento this week. They rallied to beat the Athletics again last night, 5-4. Wilson Contreras hit a tie-breaking homer in the top of the 8th, and it was the second half of back-to-back homers to put the Sox in front to stay.
2: The whole group is doing a really good job. The pitching are doing their job. Sonny battled today with whatever he had. And the whole group today was with 2 good at-bats offensively, and we were able to slug late in the game.
5: Sox are 2 games up on Cleveland for the second wild card now. They open up a 3-game series at Dodger Stadium tonight. Shohei Ohtani not in the lineup for last night's 6-2 home win over Seattle, but he is expected back in there tonight. Ranger Suarez will start for the Red Sox. Patriots are without defensive back Carlton Davis at the first padded practice of training camp yesterday morning in Foxborough. The team will practice again today at 10:15 this morning, according to our own Mike Reese. The pads will be on again. This workout is again open to the public. In other NFL news, free agent wideout Deebo Samuel is headed back to San Francisco. He signed a 1-year deal with the 49ers worth up to $7 million. Also, New Orleans top wideout Chris Olave signed a 4-year, $132 million extension with the Saints. And after getting only a 2-year contract offer from the team and rejecting it, Tampa Bay's Baker Mayfield told the media yesterday he felt disrespected and ended negotiations with the Buccaneers until after the upcoming season. 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
23: Christian Gonzalez looked so far, and do you anticipate him being a full participant today?
24: 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I've heard anything, I thought he's come out and looked good, looked exactly how we would expect him to look. He came in ready to go.
1: 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You can watch us on YouTube. I strongly suggest subscribing to 98.5 The Sports Hub on YouTube. I can't suggest it enough. Bert Breer is working for SI, and he is out and about. He goes to many, many training camps. Bert, where are you right now?
25: I'm in outside LA.
1: Okay, so and you are going to see what teams out there?
25: So I was with the Cowboys yesterday. I have the Rams today, and I have the Chargers tomorrow.
1: Okay. Wait, where the Cowboys are in California?
5: Oxnard.
1: Oh.
25: Okay. Yeah, Oxnard, which is like not really Los Angeles. It's about 1.5 hours north. So the Rams and Chargers are basically right here. Like my hotel is close to LAX, and the Chargers are right there. And then the Rams are at Loyola Marymount, which is not far away. The Cowboys are up in Ventura County.
1: Okay. So you had a video in Arizona where it said that it was so hot that you could fry an egg on the sidewalk, but you produced no egg.
5: Mm.
1: Did you?
25: I produced no egg because I spent about 45 seconds outside just walking from my car into the stadium, and their practice, the Cardinals training camp, is definitely the weirdest one in the league. It's also a shame because I think they had the best one in the league. They were in Flagstaff, which like their practice field was on the side of a mountain when I first started doing this. But now, because it's too hot to practice outside, they actually practice inside their stadium, which is a really weird environment. But it wouldn't – I agree with them on this. I don't think it would be real productive for them to try to practice outside at their practice facility.
0: Well, it's maybe a shame, Bert, but also a shame that you didn't fry the egg.
1: Yeah, why didn't you fry the egg?
0: We talked about this at length. If you're going to say it's hot enough to fry an egg – and I'm not calling you a liar – but I think there is an element to prove it. I think there's an element of paying off the tees.
25: I guess if I'm guilty of anything, it's using a really worn out old cliche.
0: There it is.
25: So there I apologize.
0: Okay.
1: But I actually did think you were going to fry an egg, and that would have actually, I'm not joking. I thought he was going to fry an egg, and I thought it was going to be cool looking. And then you just said it was hot.
0: No,
25: I should have tried. Well, I am going to Vegas on Sunday, so I guess I could try it there.
1: Sure. I swear to God, if anyone fried an egg on the side of the road or at least tried, I'd watch it. I really would.
25: Do you guys want me to go to like a 7-Eleven, get eggs and
5: yes,
25: crack an egg?
5: I do. Yes, please. I would.
25: You're in Vegas on Sunday.
5: Yeah.
1: I'm telling you, as a friend, I actually think that it would be good.
0: Will you tag us in the video, please?
1: I'm not doing this as a place of. You can tag us or make us collaborators, but you don't have to. I'm saying that. But no, in all seriousness, watch. If I see anybody saying I can fry an egg on the sidewalk, even if it doesn't work, I'm watching it. I'm being serious too. I'm not being sarcastic.
25: I'm actually curious. Yeah, I'm mildly curious what would happen with the egg. I don't think it would actually fry, but I do wonder what would happen because it does feel that hot. You know,
0: Vegas, you got a chance. You hit the sidewalk or the right piece of pavement at the right time of day.
1: Mm-hmm.
0: You got a shot at
1: even
0: it.
1: Even if it changes color or does anything, it doesn't have to necessarily fry. It
25: even
1: just
25: if
1: has
25: it
1: to
25: turns
1: change.
25: A little white, I would be impressive. Yeah,
1: okay. That's never going to happen here. You're in different environs. Mm-hmm. I think I ask you this every year, but it is interesting that you go to all these training camps. Is there a marked difference between them? Can you tell? Not based on talent, but like who are the better run teams than the others based on what you see during the day that you're there?
25: I mean, I'd say the answer is yes, because they have so many rules around them now that different teams approach them different ways. And so are you using the full like 2.5 hours, which is the max? Are you making corrections inside? Are you making corrections outside? Like, Seattle is interesting because they were my first stop this year. And they've had obviously two coaches now that have won Super Bowls, and Mike McDonald and Pete Carroll. And those guys did things vastly different ways. Like Pete Carroll believed in shorter, intense practices, loud music, and they didn't correct anything out on the field. They would try to create as much of a game type environment as they could at practice. And then all the corrections the coaches were going to make, they would make inside to try to keep the pace going. Where Mike McDonald is like John Harbaugh, which is long practices, less noise, less music, still intense, but like they're fixing everything out there on the field. So it doesn't have the pace that Carroll's practice has. So like, I think the rules are just such where everybody has a different philosophy on the way that you use the time that you have outside. And so I'd say like there are successful teams that have different ways of doing it. And yeah, I mean, you can see the teams that are really efficient, you know, like you can see like the Niners, for example, even without Kyle Shanahan running the practice, a couple days ago when I was there, it's still, I mean, you can tell the way that the practice runs that he's been there for 10 years.
1: Okay, and what is the status on Kyle Shanahan right now? Is he back?
25: Yeah, so when I was out there, he was, I think the best way I can describe, and sorry, Siri just talked to me because I couldn't get this thing off, but
1: Thank you for apologizing. That we all knew something terrible was happening.
25: Well, no, it was weird. It just the voice.
1: We couldn't hear.
25: So I don't know if anybody heard that.
5: You have him spooked. He's worried.
1: What did
25: it's
1: I do?
25: 5 in the morning here.
1: No, I know. Yeah, so, we appreciate anyway. You coming on. Thank you.
25: I'd say like the best way to describe it is Kyle Shanahan watched practice. If you guys have been at a training camp practice before, he almost looked like a general manager or a front office guy would watch it, you know, where he's standing away from the action and kind of observing and watching everything, but not really running it. So he was standing there with John Lynch, you know, his general manager. Raheem Morris, the defensive coordinator there, came over and talked to him a bunch. Players would pop over, but he's not really running it at all. I'd say, you know, as far as how he feels, his body's healing okay. He actually looks all right. It's the concussion that is lingering and keeping him out. And so as far as that goes, he's having his ups and downs, you know, and he has sensitivity to certain things. And, you know, he needs to pause when he talks a little bit, which is kind of the scary element of all of this. Now, they think he's going to be all right, but it's kind of unpredictable just as far as how fast that's going to happen.
1: Yeah, and if you don't know, Shanahan was in a bad accident, and he almost lost an eye. Like, I guess it was a lot of damage, so he's very fortunate to be back at all. Yes, John.
5: I wanted to, because he just saw Dallas last, and Dallas always fascinates me, Bert, and you have experience with this franchise before. I saw pictures of Dak Prescott wearing a Super Bowl T-shirt, and you have proclamations from Jerry Jones. I don't know if you talked to him yesterday. Jerry's lost his fastball a little bit. I'm wondering what your overall sense of the Cowboys camp was.
25: My sense of the Cowboys camp is they feel like there's a real opportunity in front of them. The division is winnable. And if they can stay healthy, they have a chance to be really good. And I had a really good conversation with Dak Prescott about this yesterday, about embracing all of it. And, you know, his whole thing now is he's been in the league for 10 years. He's going into his 11th year. And, you know, he feels like if we think we're this good, we should just own it and we should just talk about it and we should just deal with the expectations now, because everybody's going to be talking about us anyway. And like I asked him, well, that means you've got a team that you think can handle it. And he said, yeah, that's part of it too. So like, I think like a lot of it, the Cowboys are going to be staying healthy. I don't know that they're as deep as like a Seattle, you know, when you talk about the contenders in the NFC, but like they have what they believe is a layer of talent that's got an ability to compete at the highest level. And I think for Dak, part of it too is there's a little bit of sense of urgency in that he knows now he's not going to get a million shots at this, you know. He's 33 years old, and so, you know, like there's, I think he wants to create urgency around his teammates. And I think Jerry saying what he said at the, I don't know if you guys saw that, but at the camp opening press conference, saying like, you know, we're willing to go, you know, take a swing and go get a veteran player in a trade, to be that outward about it, kind of, I think, marked like, hey, you know, we think that we have something here and we're going to be aggressive and going.
5: It is the urgent, and that's where I was going to go with my next question. Jerry is 81, 82, but in real life years, he's more like 100. You know, he's lived a very thorough life. And I, from the outside, it looks like he's like, all right, I'm going to die soon. We got to get this done. Is that a good way of describing it?
25: I was with him yesterday, and you know, he pointed out at the field, and he said, you know, the last time I had this many new coaches, because they've turned over a bunch of Brian Schottenheimer staff, what happened, right? And I'm like, no, I don't. He's like, we won one game, so he's like, nothing's for sure. And I thought, look, that was kind of an interesting comment. You know what I mean? Like in that, like he has high hopes, but you know, he's also got the scars of everything that's happened since 1996. It's hard to believe, like. This is the 30th anniversary of their last Super Bowl win. You know, and that hit me when Dak was wearing the Super Bowl shirt into camp, and it was Super Bowl 30, and we're obviously at Super Bowl 60 now, you know? So the Cowboys, you know, five world titles all came in the first half of the Super Bowl era now. I think Jerry's age is definitely a part of it. Like, I think he definitely like feels the urgency to get another one before he goes.
1: Yeah. Do you feel a impending doom? Do you see a black robed sickled man
5: standing over there?
25: I'm always surprised. You know what though? Like, I'm always surprised. I mean, maybe this is something, one of those things where like, you know, age looked different than when we were kids. I'm always sort of impressed the way that these guys move around on a hot practice field in their 80s. You know, you saw Kraft out there. He's in his mid 80s now. Like, I mean, these guys have like the, I'd say the financial wherewithal to get
1: peptides, baby. It's all about the peptides.
0: Is that it?
25: Help in different ways. Right. Like, but, I hope I'm moving around as well as Kraft or Jerry are, when I'm in my 80s.
1: But, I mean, you have that Ohio State medical team that could be on your side, the best of the best. Is there a medical school at Ohio State?
25: There is. Unfortunately, A band by the name of Les Wexner's name is on it, which is kind of problematic right now.
1: Who's that?
0: I don't know who that is.
25: He's the Jeffrey Epstein's right-hand man. His name is on the medical center. His name is on the football building. His name is on
5: the that's bad. Yeah.
1: What are they going to do about that?
25: It's not good. It's not good. But he's actually the guy who created like almost every mall fashion brand, right? Like so from
0: all Bed Bath and Beyond, Bath and Body Works, yeah.
25: Huh?
0: Bath and Body Works principal Abercrombie and Fitch.
5: Oh,
25: yeah, yeah. He is wealthy upon wealthy upon wealthy, and it was actually like an issue for us with NIL because like we had to like I mean the football program had to stop taking money from him. So I mean, obviously, there's much worse things. There's much more important things than football involved in this. But yeah, it's if you look, you'll see if you Google the Ohio State Hospital. It's the Les Wexner Medical Center. If you Google the Ohio State Football Facility, it's the Les Wexner Football Building. And if you Google like Fine Arts Ohio State, you'll see the Les Wexner Center for the Arts.
1: Oh, well, listen, at least he built an athletic facility for Ohio State. That's what the world needed.
25: Mm-hmm. Yeah.
1: He granted that to the world. All right. Well, look, I appreciate you getting up. We'll continue with Bert. By the way, is Dallas's defense really bad? Is it good enough
25: to win? I mean, I think they view themselves as, does this make sense? The reverse of Houston?
1: Yes.
25: Like if we can just be okay on defense,
1: yeah,
25: then we're going to be really, really good. They're like the reverse of Houston that way.
1: It's a dangerous game to play. All right, Bert Breer, we'll continue talking to Bert, and we'll be back in just a moment.
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1: We are Toucher and Hardy. Bert Breer is in California. It's very early there. But don't feel bad, Bert. Nick went to sleep at 11 o'clock last night. It was a big, big hassle for him.
25: Yikes.
0: Yeah, what he only made it home by about 9:30 by our calculations, and for some reason needed another 90 minutes before he could lay that massive head of his on his pillow. So
25: sometimes that happens to me, though, you know, where you intend to go to sleep and then you like something dumb, like you wind up watching a TV show for too long, you get on a phone call and it screws everything up.
0: Well, is that what happened, Nick? Did you end up watching a TV show?
1: Or did you end up on a very important phone call?
19: No, I did my screw.
25: I lost him.
1: Laugh.
25: I couldn't hear him.
1: No. Nick didn't answer it. It's what Fred said. Just the notion of Nick being on a very.
20: We had an important phone call.
25: His mom's back.
20: You are home. Why don't you reach out and touch someone?
1: What are you doing?
20: That was my bell.
1: Come on. That's mean.
0: He was gonna.
1: Oh, shut up!
0: He was gonna defend himself, but not now.
19: I was at Monster Jam last night.
1: It's with the big cars.
0: Though. Yeah, I think it's moving to Nantucket next year. I think that's where they're going.
1: I'd pay money to see that. Yeah. That'd be great.
25: When my kids were small, I mean, we've had this discussion, right? Like when my kids were small, I actually went to Monster Jam a couple times. I went to one at the Worcester Centrum. And I always thought, Nick, the most interesting thing about Monster Jam were the adults that were there without kids.
19: Yep. Absolutely. 100%.
1: Just wow. As these things are getting smashed up. Hardy likes it. Hardy likes the Monster Jam.
25: The adults that are there without kids. So, Hardy, do you go without kids? Are you one of them?
0: No. In Las Vegas, I went once and was just doing like a remote in the parking lot. And they said, are you coming in? I'm like, no, I'm not going in. They said, come on, come in for a second. I went inside. It was awesome. So the next year I said, please, can I host that again? They said, yeah, not only can you host it, you can drive one of the trucks on like the media day, which ended up being one of the best / worst things I've ever done because it's frickin' terrifying. You do.
25: Were they hard to drive?
0: Well, it's you're not like sitting up, you know, like on a normal seat in a truck. You just have to crawl up through the roll cage of this, you know, stunt vehicle, and you can't see over the hood of it. You kind of have to look down through the innards of the truck to see where you're going. And yeah, it's really loud, and it was fun and it was exhilarating, but once was enough. I mean, that was fun.
25: Both my boys were really into it. And I remember the toys were actually like pretty high quality. Like they were it feels like they do a really good job of marketing it, because like the toys are good. The characters are interesting. Like it's just, there's more to it than I ever would have thought before my kids got into it.
0: Yeah, it's not a bad take at all. Bert, I want to ask you about Baker Mayfield because he feels disrespected. My only question is, isn't he used to it by now?
3: It's his brand, actually, being disrespected.
25: I think there's a little bit of intention here, of course. Like, I don't think that, you know, I don't want to say it's contrived, but, you know, like he does feel like he's somebody who needs like an adversary, right? Or someone, you know, someone screwing him over. And I think that's part of that's his own background, and that, you know, he walked on at some of the stuff he accomplished in college is wild. Like to start as a true freshman at a power conference school at quarterback as a walk-on is like, that's insanely difficult to pull that off, you know? And then he leaves and goes to Oklahoma and walks on like without even telling the coaches there that he was going to do it, and shows up and becomes the starting quarterback, wins the Heisman there. So like part of it is like who he is and his background, and that he needs people doubting him. You know, I think he also probably, I'd imagine he knows what he's doing here too. Like, I don't think this is all, if you know the background of the negotiation, he was well aware that the Buccaneers have done most of their big contracts during training camp the last few years. And when he set that deadline of doing it before the start of training camp, like a month and a half ago, he knew that, and he was trying to set an artificial deadline so the Bucs would pay him before camp started. And the negotiation didn't move fast enough, and he's disappointed in it, and I think that showed.
1: Okay, so if you want to know how much quarterbacks make now, there are a lot making over $50 million. And it's and including Brock Purdy, Jordan Love, there are, you know, some guys, Trevor Lawrence, there are some guys that are not major stars, you know, superstar quarterbacks, I mean, that are making an awful lot of money.
25: I have it up now. I'm just counting it up, Fred. I think it's 13 quarterbacks are making over 50 right now.
1: Yeah.
25: Doesn't include Tua, who I think is still making maybe over like close to that number this year, but just is making it in a different way because the Dolphins cut him, or the Dolphins cut him, and they got to pay him most of his money, and he's on the minimum in Atlanta. But it's like almost half the league has a quarterback making over $50 million a year.
1: Yeah, and there's guys like,
25: by the way, like Deshaun Watson, Daniel Jones, Sam Darnold, those guys are below that line.
1: Right. Yeah, I mean, they're making a lot of money, but $50 million is kind of the line of demarcation, and Baker Mayfield obviously wants to be paid like one of the top half quarterbacks in the NFL.
3: He's only 31, and Tampa only offered him 2 years. Is that right?
25: Yeah, and I mean, you can look at that two ways, though, John. I mean, I think the short-term deals can wind up being better for the players. I mean, I understand where Baker's coming from on this. And part of it is, like, he does want to be locked in as the quarterback there. He moved his family there. Like, they had their home base in Austin for, you know, the bulk of his career. And then, you know, like, I think a year or two ago, he moved his family to Tampa and kind of saying, like, I want to be here for the rest of my career. Like, so there's that part of it. But there's also an advantage in doing a shorter-term deal. I mean, part of the reason he's, you know, doing a deal now is because his last deal was a shorter-term deal. You know, like, he did a 3-year deal, and that's enabled him to go back to the table as quickly as he has. So I think you can look at that both ways. I think the crux of it is, if you're doing a shorter-term deal, the money's going to be a little shorter, if you want bigger money, you're going to have to sign away more of your career, you know? So, I mean, we'll see how they work this out. The problem for the Bucks is, like you guys said, like, this is sort of the going rate. Like, this isn't, I mean, I know people get sticker shock over so-and-so or so-and-so making that much money. The reality is that's just the going rate at the position. And if they want to tag him after the year, it's probably going to cost them around $50 million. So, I mean, you're talking about either you do it now or you're working through franchise tags the next couple of years that are going to be just as expensive.
1: Yeah, so Drake May will be getting paid well over 70. Well over $60 million.
3: Yeah.
25: And I think that's going to be interesting because, you know, we've talked about the Gonzalez Witherspoon a situation at corner. I think I've mentioned to you guys a couple times over the last month or so how there's a similar situation at running back with Jahmyr Gibbs and Bijan Robinson both wanting new deals and looking to reset the market. And next year, you're going to have that situation at quarterback with all the guys who were drafted in 24 becoming eligible. And, you know, that obviously is going to mean, you know, Caleb Williams, Drake May, Jaden Daniels, and Bo Nix all eligible for deals.
3: You brought up Gonzalez. We were talking about him earlier. He's out there, you know, participating in padded practices, participating, you know, fully in every Patriots training camp practice with all of this money hanging in the balance. It just doesn't seem like good business sense to do that. Why do you think he continues to?
25: Yeah, I'm pretty surprised that he has. So I think that relates to actually one of Seattle's rules in a roundabout way. Obviously, you know, Witherspoon and Gonzalez have the same agent. And so that's been a factor in this whole thing. They're very friendly too. Like they have a good rapport with one another. And Witherspoon is practicing. So why is that relevant? Well, the reason Witherspoon is practicing is because Seattle has a hard and fast rule that we will not negotiate with you if you are not practicing. And they actually enacted the rule against DK Metcalf a couple years ago. And so they've been, you know, pretty serious about enforcing that. And so Devin Witherspoon and, you know, his camp, which is the same camp, I guess, as Christian Gonzalez, have decided the best thing for them to do, for him to get a deal, is to go out and practice. And I think Witherspoon's decision to practice in Seattle could have an influence on Gonzalez's decision to practice in New England. So I think that's sort of what's behind it.
0: That's a pretty bold move, though, by Seattle. No one's ever challenged that.
1: Well, Metcalf.
25: It's a relatively new one. So, I mean, you know, these things get tested over time, right? Like, yeah. So I don't know. We'll see how that, you know, like what that looks like as more of their guys become eligible for deals.
0: Yeah.
25: But like, it's something that I think for them, it's one of the lessons that they learned from, you know, going through what they went through and re-signing everybody all those years ago. You know, when they won their first Super Bowl, if you guys remember, Cam Chancellor like had a couple of really high profile holdouts. So they went through some of that stuff and they made the decision, you know, after coming out of that era that we need to change some things in the way we do business. And this was one of them.
1: Okay. Well, it will be interesting to see that. But it's Witherspoon and Gonzalez are that tied at the hip, huh? Is that unusual?
25: I mean, no, because I think there's a small number of agencies that sort of control a really high percentage of the players across the league, you know, especially the star players. And so, like, I think it's something that's been used. I mean, these sorts of things have been used as tools by players before, where it's obviously going to help me if I'm a star corner, if I'm a star receiver, if I'm a star tackle. If I have knowledge of the way another negotiation at my position is going somewhere else in the league. And I don't begrudge the players that at all. Like, I think the owners, I'll use the C word here. The owners collude on a million different things, you know? So I don't have any sympathy for the teams when it comes to, you know, the players getting together and working together in situations like this.
1: All right. Yeah. Well, Bert is out there in California. You know what, Bert? We'll let you go because
25: I'm good. If you want to go another segment, but that's totally up to you. I'm fine. I'm up. So
1: no. Go get yourself a run before.
3: Oh,
1: it gets
3: too
1: hot.
3: Very important. Sure.
1: Is the sun up there yet?
25: Here. Here you guys go.
1: I can't see.
3: I should be watching, but I'm not.
1: No, he's on a delay. It's too hard.
25: Okay. Well, I showed you guys. The sun is not up yet. You know how it like is overcast in LA in the morning with the marine layer or whatever? That's what it looks like outside. Sun's not quite up yet.
1: The smog is what you're saying.
3: Mm.
1: A lot of smog out there in LA. Well, Bert, we appreciate it. And you're off to what camp today?
25: Rams today.
1: Okay, the Rams today. So you get along with McVay, right?
25: It'll be good. Yeah, today it'll be interesting to see. You know, they're loaded. So, and Seattle, I mean, I was really impressed with how Seattle like physically looks. So, it'll be interesting to see how the Rams stack up with that.
1: All right. Read Bert at SI.com. And hold he is going to fry an egg this weekend.
0: But oh, yeah. You got a like a naked lady painting behind you there. I just now looked at you on camera for the first time here this morning. That kind
25: I think I do. I have here. I don't know if this helps you, Hardy, but there you go.
0: All right,
25: it's like a woman in a swimsuit. It looks like
0: right on.
1: I don't like that. What are you some kind of hoity-toity woke retreat?
0: It's L.A. man. Anything goes.
1: All right,
25: lots of woke people in Southern California, right, Fred?
0: Look at that.
1: That's right. It's a big problem.
25: All
1: right,
25: woke capital.
1: All right, Bert Breer. Thank you, sir. We appreciate it as always.
25: All right. Thanks, guys.
1: All right, there you go, Albert. The great Albert Breer. We'll be back in just a moment. Paul Pierce has nothing to apologize for, and he won't. We will have that for you in just a moment. Here are the headlines.
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3: Red Sox made it 3 wins in 4 games over at Sacramento late last night. They beat the Athletics 5-4. Sonny Gray goes 7 innings for his 13th victory of the season. But offensively in the 8th, that's the story. Willie Abreu and Wilson Contreras back-to-back homers to put the Red Sox ahead to stay. Ranger Suarez will start tonight as the road trip continues at Dodger Stadium. Shohei Ohtani not in the lineup last night for LA in a 6-2 win over Seattle, but he is expected to be the leadoff man and the DH against the Red Sox tonight. And the Patriots are without defensive back Carlton Davis at their first padded practice of training camp yesterday morning in Foxborough. Team will be back out there at 10:15 this morning. And according to Mike Reese, the pads will be on again. This workout again open to the public. 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
6: 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When it comes to the show, Hardy thinks the same way you do.
8: Nothing happened.
6: He's got the same questions.
8: Where is the story?
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0: We are Tutcher and Hardy. I have an appointment at 11 a.m. tomorrow, or today.
1: For what?
0: It's a hair removal situation. But it's going at, it's at 11 a.m.
2: How long do those last usually?
0: 20 minutes.
1: Is it a Brazilian?
0: It's not a wax, but they do it with their mouths.
2: A laser.
0: So yeah, they explode. It's like a sheep. They chew the cud. You know,
1: it's like letting the goats loose in areas that need to be cleaned up, in parks and golf courses.
2: Graze.
1: Yeah.
0: Yeah. That's right. That's right. So that's a real tricky time on a Friday.
1: 11 a.m.?
0: Yeah.
1: Nah, you have to write out. I mean, 10:30 would probably be better.
0: 10:30 would be a lot. 10:30 would be ideal.
1: Yeah.
0: But there's a time to kill. And nowadays, a lot of things not open until 11 a.m.
1: Yeah.
0: You know, maybe they'll do an Ask Me Anything on the tweet, on the Twitter. Do an AMA.
2: You sit in the parking lot?
0: Yeah. Really hash it out with the fans.
1: Well, so, sometimes you head in, there's a couple of places that open like at 10:45, you know, and I've been the first one in, you know, for lunch in some of those places. They're not really ready.
0: You're talking about Chipotle. Yeah.
1: They're not ready for you.
0: Yeah, they're all eating. Yeah, they don't want you there.
1: They've got a bunch of people in there, but they've got one person doing the making of the food and the ringing you up. And sometimes there'll be like three of us in there, and I've counted the number of people in the back doing the prep work for the day. And I get it. This isn't your rush. You know, you don't necessarily want two or three people at the counter, but it does take an insane amount of time if you're first one in there because it's one person doing everything at the front.
0: Okay, so there's a Chipotle on Needham Street that is fascinating to me because of the delegation of duty. Because there will be 20 people lined up, legit 20 people lined up in the store ordering. Now, they have two people that are designated, it seems. You have a lot of time to take this all in. Two people that are designated for takeout orders, which I find interesting because you would think that you'd super serve the people that are there and that the people that are waiting for food at home. But maybe there's a deal with the delivery companies that you'll prioritize those orders. Cause I see it at other places too. It's just handled at this particular Chipotle. Very strange. I can tell you that no one's responsible for the trash because the trash overflows to such a degree that it's pretty, even if I worked there, I'd be like, whoa, someone's going to take the trash out. I don't know if I'd do it, but I'd be like, someone has to do it. So there will be two people on takeout orders. Then there will be a guy that's making everything because they're running out of things quickly.

0: because there's so many people there. So like he's real busy, but there's one guy back there, and then they'll have two people standing there and then one person making the burritos and working the register. So I want to know the delegation, like how you get screwed into being the one that the one person that has to do everything with the customers in the place, because making the takeout orders, you don't have to deal face to face with anyone. So it's like a lot easier just to, you know, maybe a pissed off, you know, delivery driver, but you know, you can kind of have your back to them. You're not interacting with them. It would think that you would think that you'd want the guys in the kitchen and the people helping the customers in the place, that that's where you'd want the things to be the most efficient. But it is, and I want to know how to get the job just stand there, because that's the real job. So that's 2, 3, 4, 5 people working at one time, and two people not having to do anything. Now, believe me, I understand not wanting to work hard, because when I worked at the Blimps, Blimpies, sometimes we just lock the door before it closed just to see people freak out.
1: Well, that's different than letting people in and standing around.
0: Well, I mean, I wasn't good at helping people. I was bad.
1: But the point.
2: you didn't take your Blimpies job seriously?
0: I did not. No. No. And looking back, I probably should have taken it a little bit more seriously, because it was like a franchisee that owned it.
2: Yeah.
0: Like someone that actually like worked there, I should have probably taken it a little bit more seriously. But I was in high school. I was like a kid. I didn't.
2: Why don't you reach out to him now and apologize?
0: You may want me to make amends to the owner of Blimpies at that time?
2: I do.
0: We wrote an article about the two. There was two young men that owned it at first. And we did an article about how gangster they were in the school newspaper. I wish I could get my hands on that.
2: Was it in Farmington Hills?
0: It was the Farmington Hill, North Farmington newspaper.
2: Oh. No. The Blimpies.
0: Yeah, the Blimpies on Orchard Lake Road in Farmington Hills.
2: All right. I'll see if it's still.
0: And then it was an older woman, but I don't imagine she's still with us, because that was, you know, 35 years ago. So I got to imagine she's long gone.
2: Oh, the old Blimpy location on Orchard Lake Road in Farmington Hills is permanently closed.
1: Oh.
2: Near 19 Mile and Orchard Lake Road?
0: 19 Mile, no.
1: Oh.
0: No, it's between 13 and 14 Mile.
2: Oh, all right. Well, there's still hope.
0: There is still hope. Yeah. It was in that Tally Hall complex.
1: Breakdance Central.
0: There's a band called Tally Hall, jam band, real annoying, from the Farmington Hills area. Because I've wanted to YouTube Tally Hall so I could see it. Maybe my breakdancing video on stage when they let me and my friend Matt Dumas breakdance on stage. I wondered if maybe someone taped that for the YouTube. No, but I'll look at Tally Hall like when I'm trying to, I've in the past like wanted to see if it sparked any memories, but then it's just some awful jam band. You know, like I don't want to. And they were on a major.
1: That sucks.
0: We never played them. None of us, I would imagine, played Tally Hall, but they got signed to a major when everyone was in Fish Mania or whatever was going on at the time. All right. Look, we're not going to have time to get to this Paul Pierce thing, because Jim Bowden is going to join us, former Major League General Manager. He's currently working for The Athletic. He's got a lot of insider information.
2: I always said Bowden.
1: I did too. I think it's Bowden.
0: Bowden. What did I say? Bowden?
2: Mm-hmm. Yeah.
0: All right. Bowden. My bad.
2: Well, before you bring him on and say his name wrong,
1: maybe get Ryan
0: I've
1: to make sure.
0: I've never done that before.
3: Went to Rollins College.
0: Yeah. He doesn't like it when I mention that for some reason. Huh. People don't like the Dr. Oz, or not Dr. Oz, my good friend Dr. Oz. The O's, the mentalist.
1: Right.
0: When it turned out we went to the same high school.
1: That's
0: Nicholas!
1: That sounds bad.
2: Nicholas! Where are we off the air?
0: Nicholas! It's Nicholas! Oh, Nicholas.

0: Nick. There is an engineer here. I saw him earlier. I
1: saw Steve.
2: We can't find him, but Nick's calling him now.
0: Yeah, Nick's calling him because he's all the way down the hall. He's five doors down the hall.
3: He went down there.
0: Oh, he did go down there? That's where he went?
1: Yeah, that's where he dashed off to.
0: Nicholas!
1: He moves real quick, too.
0: Yeah, he moved quick.
1: Oh, yeah.
0: Yeah, I'm surprised he got there and back. Who knows what Steve's doing? He ain't answering the phone.
1: Yeah.
0: All right, well, look.
3: Should we go to commercial?
0: Yes, we should go to commercial.
1: I think that's important.
0: Because I think the commercial might play. It might be the mics.
3: Okay, let's try that.
0: All right. We'll try commercials, and then Jim Bowden will be back in just a moment.
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1: Red Sox got back-to-back homers from William Abreu and Wilson Contreras to lead off the top of the eighth inning, and that put them ahead to stay in a 5-4 win in Sacramento over the Athletics late last night. Sox were down 3-0 in the fifth inning and came back to win. They've won seven straight series now. They took 3 of 4 from the Athletics. They open up a three-game series in L.A. against the Dodgers tonight. Shohei Ohtani didn't play last night for L.A. to rest a sore knee that kept him out of the All-Star game. However, he is expected to lead off and be the DH for the home team this evening. Patriots are without defensive back Carlton Davis at their first padded practice of training camp yesterday in Foxborough. Mike Vrabel also told the media second-round draft pick Gabe Akis is getting closer to returning to play. The team will practice again today at 10:15 this morning. It is open to the public, and reportedly the players will have the pads on again. 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
18: Breslow is going to be very careful about what he gives up, but I do think they can help themselves by rounding out the roster and improving the balance and getting more guys that can contribute, even if they're not superstar names or big salaries.
0: There's the sound of rock and roll historian Sean McAdam. He called every time Mad Dog reads, hey, I'm writing a book about the Rolling Stones. What is that? What do you think? What do you think?
19: Well, it's very, very, you know, all-encompassing biography. So there's a lot of years. And, you know, a lot of these are dead years.
20: Oh, I bet it is. Yeah, go. You're doing great. You're doing great. Keep talking. Talk more about that.
19: That's what he's just like.
0: Is it worth it, Sean? Get him on. Yes, this new Rolling Stone book is going to uncover everything you didn't know about the Rolling Stones. The very under-reported Rolling Stones. Finally, there is a definitive text on their history to go along with the 7,000 other biographies and autobiographies of all the members. I just hope it focuses on the bass player,
20: yes.
0: Bill Wyman, who married like a 17-year-old when he was 104.
20: Yeah, I'm sure they'll do a deep dive on that.
0: Yeah. That's how he wants to be remembered. Jim Bowden was a GM in the major leagues, and I read him in The Athletic all the time. I feel he is the source when it comes to national baseball news. Jim Bowden, hello, sir.
21: How are you? Happy trade deadline weekend there in Boston.
0: Absolutely. It's a very exciting weekend, and we probably know a little bit more than we would have known a week ago. So you have to assume, and I'm bringing them up first because it seems like everything will kind of run through them if they do sell, is the Tigers. Am I correct there? Because if they get rid of Skubal, there's a lot of other pieces they could move too.
21: Yeah, if they end up trading Skubal, which most people believe that they will, and at least they're engaging right now with contending teams, then they're going to have to also deal Casey Mize. There's no point in trading one without trading both of them. They're both free agents at the end of the year. I mean, look, the thing they should have done is trade them in the offseason if they couldn't extend them. But they decided, no, we'll go sign Framber Valdez, because if we can get back to the playoffs, we can run the table in October with our starting pitching. Well, Valdez hasn't lived up to expectations, and the Tigers team hasn't either. So now they're sitting in a quandary. You know, what do you do now? Do you go for it? And if you go for it and you don't make the playoffs, then you're going to be in October regretting it. Or do you kind of reboot for 27 and beyond? I know what I would do if I were them. I would trade both players, or I couldn't extend them, because they have a young core that's going to be good for a while, right? They have the best catcher in baseball in Dylan Dingler. They got a young rookie in Kevin McGonigal that's going to win batting titles. They got an emerging superstar in Riley Green. They just called up another top prospect in Max Clark. They're going to get Jackson Jobe off the IL. So the Tigers have a group of young guys. If you could take Skubal and Mize and turn them into 7 or 8 really good young players and prospect combination, you're going to be in good position for the future. So to me, I know fans hate to punt a season, but if you're ever going to punt a season, this is the time to do it if you're the Tigers.
0: Well, Max, at least Max Clark seems to have his head together. That's a kid that's he's missing any ego. Have you seen Max Clark?
2: I have not.
21: I know. Yeah, I know Max. He's got great swag, right? He's got more necklaces than you do.
0: Yeah, he's a very fan of audacious necklaces.
2: He's like Tyler. Yes. He's the Tyler Hero of Major League Baseball.
0: There are a lot of similarities.
21: There you go.
0: Okay. There's a lot of similarities.
21: There it is. He's got that style going on. Right. Swag, yeah, no doubt.
0: He's very annoying. It's fun when he makes errors. Gleyber Torres, is that someone that they could trade in with the Red Sox to be interested in Gleyber Torres?
21: Yeah, as long as you do Skubal and Mize, why not do Gleyber too? You know, Gleyber doesn't fit the way that Craig Breslow likes to build teams in terms of, you know, run prevention and defense. He's a bad defender at second base, to say the least. But he can hit, and he does have power, so he does fit. That doesn't fit as nice as Curtis Meade did, obviously. You know, I think if you're the Red Sox, though, I mean, he's trying to shoot higher, right? He's trying to shoot at the Zach Neto kind of player. But does Torres work at the end of the day? If that's the best option on Monday at 4:30, sure.
0: Okay, so Zach Neto, you mentioned, and I'm not overly familiar with him, but what they're saying it would take to pry him away is a lot, including their number one prospect. There are some people that are saying that they would be willing to throw him in for that. What is the long term, like, what do you know about Neto, and is he that kind of player? Is he the kind of guy that if you can get him with term, that he's like this superstar that you'll bring into your organization and he'll be that way for a while?
21: I mean, look, I love the player. I think he'll be a 30 homer, 30 stolen base shortstop, which, you know, hard to come by. He's not a great defender at shortstop. He's adequate, still has some more work to do. The metrics, you know, doesn't love his defense, but he is better than what the metrics say. I think he comes to Boston, he'll be a fan favorite. He's one of those kind of guys, and he'll eat up and chew out and spit out that green monster at left field. So, yeah, he's someone I definitely would identify. I mean, look, I'm not trading Roman Anthony to get him, but, you know, there has to be a package without trading your very top prospects. There has to be a package that can satisfy the Angels, because the Angels, one prospect's not going to do anything for them. What they need is they need a quantity of guys, right? They need 3 or 4 guys. So maybe not the very best prospects, but, you know, maybe a group of guys that are in, say, the 7 to 15 range of prospects. But he would be a guy to target. Look, you're not going to get Jeremy Peña from Houston. It's going to be really tough to get Otto Lopez from the Marlins unless Roman Anthony's part of that deal, and I just wouldn't do that. So, you know, you look at the other options. I don't think you're getting L.A. De La Cruz from the Reds. I think it's going to be too hard to get C.J. Abrams from Washington. I think you got to really overpay Paul DeBoney for that one. So I think the most realistic shortstop of all those guys is going to be Neto. And so, you know, we'll see what Craig can do. I mean, he was willing to overpay to get Meade. Maybe he's willing to do it again.
2: Well, what is the overall plan for the Red Sox in the middle there? I mean, you have Trevor Story sitting there. You have Arias, who's at AAA, and he's your number one prospect. Marcelo Meyer's still on this team. I mean, I'm having a hard... You have like 7 guys to play 2 positions here, second base and shortstop. What do you think Breslow is going to do here?
21: Well, I think you have 1 guy there. I think you have Arias. So there's a solution. So yay, you know, Arias will be that, and the rest you got to figure out. So, you know, Durbin can move to second. You know, that's an option. He's probably, I've always thought profile's better at second than third base. But either way is fine. So yeah, so Arias eventually will be one of those answers, and then the other guys won't be. So you need to go trade for somebody, right? So nothing against Story and nothing against Marcelo Meyer, but you need better.
3: Okay. So best case scenario moving forward for the Red Sox, they make their moves, they get something, you know, a couple of things that we've already mentioned. When you look at them and who they would conceivably be facing in the postseason, what kind of a run could they make?
21: They can make it to the World Series if they have enough offense to get there, because they can pitch and get there. You know, this is the year where there isn't a dominant team, as you guys know, in the American League. I mean, I like Tampa Bay, don't get me wrong, but I mean, the truth is the Red Sox have a better run differential than they do. So, you know, and they have a better pitching staff than they do. So, you know, Boston can play with them. The New York Yankees, without Judge and Bellinger, they just can't score runs. I mean, they're a scary team when they're completely healthy, and probably the best team in the American League when they're healthy, but they're not healthy, so it doesn't matter. We'll see what they do at the deadline. I know they're trying to wheel and deal, so they're going to be a fascinating team to watch this weekend. You know, Seattle's got the pitching, but they haven't played well all season long. You know, the two teams in the Central are fun, and they got a chance, but, I mean, Boston is right in that conversation with the White Sox and the Texas Rangers. This Boston has the pitching to run the pitch and to get there. So, on the offensive side.
0: We're having technical problems that are not involving you, and I'm seeing if they'll go. Well, that seems they've gone.
2: Yeah.
0: Back.
2: There, yeah.
0: Not fair to him. So, Jim, so, are we back? All right, it's fine. It's over. Okay. I can't keep a guest on while that's happening.
2: Yeah. No, understood.
3: Do you think it's going to come back?
0: Well, no, he's already gone. I mean, yeah. When something's happening in real time,
3: it's going to happen yeah. a third time.
0: Or how long it was going to last? Like, I mean, I didn't. Yeah. I mean, it could come back in 1 second, but I mean, you couldn't hear what the guest was saying.
3: I will bet you all my money it's going to come back in 1 second.
0: I wonder what's going on, because I haven't experienced this before, where everything just got
3: solar static. Flares.
0: Well, that would, but we wouldn't hear it in our headphones.
3: Oh, you'd hear it everywhere, baby.
0: Because it's not interrupting the frequency, because we wouldn't hear that. We would sound fine to ourselves. I've never had it where it was staticky in our headphones.
2: It's weird. Now we're fine. Now we're fine. We weren't before, but now we're fine.
0: But it's an odd thing. And it's not something that's in the room with Nicholas and Ryan. Mm. It's something that's happened. I wonder if it's happening to the other stations, too.
2: Mm.
0: We'll never know.
3: Is it solar flares, Steve? No, it's not solar flares. Mm. Well, we got the money quote from Jim Bowden anyway.
0: I wanted to ask him about Duran.
3: Now he's got me saying it.
2: Yeah.
3: The Red Sox can make it to the World Series. Better run differential? That has to be the way they've skewed things over the last 5 weeks.
0: Yo, you think?
3: But it can't all be that. They were losing a lot of close games early on because they were scoring one or two runs, right, but only allowing four.
2: They're on a run of biblical proportions. The pitching is going to help them. But if they run into the Yankees, I mean, we've talked about this. The Yankees 1-2-3. If you have to, and right now that's the case, you have to go back to Yankee Stadium for 3 games in the first round of the playoffs, and you have to face Fried, Schlittler, and Cole, who seems to be okay, and you have Rodon, who pitched against him in the playoffs last year as a backup. I don't care what kind of offense the Yankees have. That's tough to beat, regardless. And we had Bill Koch on saying, I would favor the Red Sox in any series except the Yankees. And that's while Judge was already out. Bellinger's going to come back.
5: He was just like, I can see.
2: I guarantee somehow this gets fixed before we have live coverage.
0: I mean, he does mini triathlons for a reason.
3: listening over the air stream? Can they hear it there? Is it just here in the studio?
5: I think it's going over. This is definitely going over the air. I don't know if it's over the stream, good. Though.
2: Okay.
0: I fear that this will affect the ratings. If we're being honest.
2: Yeah.
0: See what the YouTube chat's saying.
2: Oh, I can't wait.
0: See if they've taken a break from...
2: Let's do that.
0: See if they've taken a break from disparaging us.
3: Hold on.
0: All right.
3: Pull it up here.
0: Yeah, you pull it up. Well, we wait.
2: Yeah.
0: But if there's nothing he can do to fix it...
3: So Nick has asked on the stream via chat, this affecting the stream... With four question marks.
2: He types the way he speaks?
0: Yeah. He wrote, this affecting the stream?
6: I can confirm it's affecting the stream.
2: Okay.
0: Well, thank God you asked, because I'm sure no one made a comment about it.
3: Someone said, crackly.
2: Yeah.
3: Cut out and scratchy. Yes, it's awful.
0: Nicholas, that phone's ringing right under your fingers. There you go.
3: Well, he's too busy typing, this affecting affecting the stream?
2: Yeah.
0: The stream?
2: That's a problem.
0: He does talk like my son talked before he turned like 8. Because I used to go, when he was like 2, I used to go.
3: Did it last that long or is it like 6?
0: It was like when he was 2, I have videos of me going milk, milk, lemonade around the corner, fudge is made. And he would go, nook, nook, the corner? Nook, nook, the corner? And that's like kind of Nicholas. He takes out the unnecessary words and mispronounces the necessary one.
3: Yeah.
0: Say milk, milk, lemonade around the corner, fudge is made. Nook, nook, the corner? That's what he's doing. All right. Patrick. Hello, Patrick.
7: Hey, good morning, guys. I'm not calling about the static, but I've called a few times over the last few weeks. When the talent on the station, all shows, is mid-sentence or the guests are mid-sentence, the app breaks out of nowhere. It breaks into a 30-second commercial. All the time. And then you have to I've called a few times, and then you have to restart the app, and then I have to listen about Chick-fil-A.
0: Well, listen, you should be so lucky to hear those commercials. Yeah. Those can be very entertaining.
7: I know. It gets you guys paid, I know.
0: But they're very entertaining, mm-hmm. And look, it could be worse. You could be hearing static. Which is what's happening right now.
7: Yeah, that'll wake me up. All right, guys. All right. Have a great weekend.
0: All right, thanks. Thank you, Patrick. Thank you. We appreciate it.
2: It's somehow endearing we're pressing on through all of this.
0: Well, there's really no other option. John was really having at it with Ryan before.
3: Oh, the two of them.
0: But he had his headphones on, and I was telling Hardy, I'm like, there's really nothing else we can do except for do the show.
2: Yeah.
0: Because I would take it, our voices with static, while incredibly annoying, is better than dead air, which is the other option. Because it's not like you can turn around and play Fox Sports and it's going to come through. Mm. And I would say us with the distortion on our voices is still better than anything Fox Sports is throwing on at between 6 to 10 in the morning. Because that is when no affiliates are carrying them.
2: That used to be DA, right? Used to be DA in the morning. He's not there anymore now. But
0: I got it. The morning blues. No one's walking into the bathroom with my camera.
22: Wonderful little feet with red nail polish, which is the color of love and passion.
0: Yeah, I wanted to ask if he'd seen the Duran thing and that if his thoughts on Duran throwing a fit when Contreras, who's a... an old former catcher asking him to get from third to home, where there was a throw and he would have been out by, he might have been out by 10 feet.
3: I think Marloni said it first, and then the A's guys really went on. He said it would have been out by a mile.
2: Easily.
3: Like, there's nothing to discuss. There's no decision to make.
0: No, there was a throw from home. So even if in theory you were upset that he didn't take off, once you see the throw, you go, oh yeah, he's not making it down there. He's not beating that throw. From left field, the ball is going to move much faster than him. So the thing with tagging up, which is interesting, is you're not allowed to leave that base until the ball is in the fielder's glove. So then he just has to remove the ball and throw it with all his might, and he's 50 feet behind you. That ball's making it before Wilson Contreras gets there. I wouldn't send him in a high school game I'd send him in a little league game.
3: Yeah.
0: But I don't know if the left fielder is going to catch it. But I in a high school game, I'm not sending him on that.
3: No.
0: It's a non-starter. It's nothing. But then Jaren Duran said, don't worry about it. It's a play that we've been working on.
3: Something that we've been working on. Is it here? You want to hear it again?
0: Yeah.
3: All right. Here we go. By the way, if you take your headphones off, it's much more tolerable.
0: You're not going to be able to hear.
2: Well, now we're fixed.
3: Oh,
2: well, now we're fine.
3: We'll see.
8: After the fly ball to left field with Contreras on third and went out, it looked like you were gesturing back towards third. What was going on there?
9: That's nothing. It's something that within the team that we have that we work on, and it's nothing. Like, you guys don't need to know. Nobody needs to know. That's something between us and the team that we know it's about. So that doesn't really matter.
10: Were you frustrated with yourself?
9: Yeah. Of course I'm pissed at myself. I can't even do a job for this team.
0: Yeah. So there is, I guess, an established play that the Red Sox have when there is a shallow, when there is one out, runners on second and third, and a shallow fly to left. There is a play that is usually put on that, which they've been working on like the Dickens.
3: It's called Halo.
0: Yeah. It's called Seattle 2-4. Seattle 2-4. He touched his forearms as the indicator beforehand, before he went nips on the people. It's like, the indicator is my forearm, and then I start playing with my nips. That means we're running Seattle 4-5-6. And that, you know what that is. And again, if anyone with any knowledge of anything that they could have done short of drawing a throw on that play or sending him, I would love to hear it, because I could just be ignorant. Jaren Duran obviously knows a lot more about what's going on in Major League Baseball than I do, because he plays it. Perhaps there is a play, and I sound very foolish questioning that they've been working on something to score guys that run 90 feet in, I don't know, 8 minutes to figure out a way to get Contreras from third to home when the left fielder's got to throw the ball
2: 250 feet.
0: I don't even know if it's that far.
2: Yeah.
0: 200 feet?
2: Maybe.
0: I mean, you make that throw.
2: No, I probably could have thrown him out from there. Oh, sure.
0: The 50-50 chance you could have thrown him out from there. Like, but catching it and throwing it, none of us could have probably done it. But if you just let us stand flat-footed and crow hop,
2: sure.
0: Like, crow hop the ball, you'd get it there on a bounce. Probably could get Contreras.
2: Right.
0: If you were accurate. Now, I'm sending him. If you or I are in left field, I'm sending him. Because I don't know if we have the chutzpah to get it there. And we probably haven't properly warmed up. But a major league left fielder, that I'm not doing. I wouldn't have done it with Manny Ramirez. I wouldn't have done it with anyone. You could have noodle arm out there. But you get Tom Bernanski out in right. That's
2: known for the great catch in the right field corner, 1990. Sending the Red Sox to the playoffs.
0: Well, you could tell he was an athlete.
2: Yeah.
0: I mean, just by looking at him. He was a mountain of a man. And his facial hair screamed, elite athlete.
2: Bernanski disappeared from view just for a second. And Sean McDonough had to wait until he reappeared with the baseball to call the final out.
0: You know, he didn't catch that, actually.
2: Oh, I did not know that.
0: But no one could see.
2: No.
0: It was hidden. He did a little magic trick that actually went into the stands, and he had one in his back pocket.
2: Ah.
0: But that's the magic of Fenway, the nooks and crannies that make the old pastime what it is today. All right, well, it appears that there is no more static as of this moment, but it's happening to all the other stations in the world.
2: Oh, nice.
0: Only Amy Poehler's podcast remains unaffected. All right, we will be back in just a moment.
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32: 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The email bit.
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3: I think it's fixed.
0: There you go.
3: Thank you, Steve.
0: And now you've got, well, I don't know if Steve did anything.
3: Oh,
0: it could just be the natural progression.
3: He did plenty.
0: Of the moon or something, whatever was affecting us. 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
3: Some suggestions for how to fix it while, but before the problem was fixed. Heath emailed in and said, ask Nick to turn everything off and then on again.
0: Then on again?
3: Yeah.
0: Okay.
3: Off and then on.
0: Then
3: on. Did you turn it off and then on, Nick?
0: Mm. Off and then. We're trying to figure out when Nick is more likely to make these kinds of errors.
3: I mean, I have my theory. Do you want me to say
0: No, I don't
3: loud?
0: Want you to say it out loud. I just, it is interesting because when you're going to make your vocal errors, dummy, when you make mistakes speaking,
3: when you don't talk good.
0: How is this shocking you? You don't speak well.
4: I want to hear the theory.
3: No.
0: No.
3: No, because I don't want you to be aware of it.
0: No. That's between him and I. The theory will remain a theory until further tested. Matt says, morning, Fred. Last week, you mentioned your childhood friend with deaf parents, and I don't think you give yourself enough credit. Thank you. I do. My best friend, Alex Cho, had two parents that were fully deaf.
4: Mm-hmm.
0: One was so deaf, he taught at Gallaudet College, which is a school for deaf people. That's why he left Michigan, because his father took a professor's job at Gallaudet University.
3: Are you implying that other children were reluctant to be friends with him because of his parents?
0: I don't know. It meant so little to me in the scheme of things that
3: right.
0: I didn't even pay attention to that stuff.
3: Okay, that's good.
0: But you continue to work with Wallach, who is stepping on jokes, half deaf for God knows how long,
3: mm-hmm.
0: possibly years, not to mention Nick's many ailments, trying to fill the void in his mechanical heart by sleeping, eating Cimarron Toast Crunch, Cimarron Toast Crunch, and farting his way through life. Keep on being an advocate for all people missing stuff. That is from Matt.
4: All
0: and
4: people.
0: That, and I accept your praise.
4: Missing stuff.
0: Well, that's what I like to say. Okay. Is that they got to be missing stuff,
4: right?
0: And John is missing stuff. They had to take a bunch of stuff out of one side of his head, and yet I continue to work with him and be an advocate. It is true. I will accept all that praise, from the youngest of innocent ages to the oldest of middle.
4: Mm-hmm.
0: I have been firmly entrenched as an advocate for those less fortunate than I, as evident by the people surrounding me. Thank
4: put
0: you.
4: That on the gravestone, champion of the downtrodden. That's what you need.
0: You actually might put that on a gravestone, so I don't know if that joke's going to land.
3: Theories about the Red Sox play last night. Number one, I have inside information on what the Red Sox may have been working on. Wallach is supposed to be perched on the wall and swoop in front of the throw and sacrifice his bird life to allow the run to score.
4: Oh, the Randy Johnson thing.
3: So it's all Wallach's fault for not being there and being ready.
0: That Randy Johnson thing does not get enough, like, amazement. The fact that Randy Johnson threw a pitch that a bird at the pitch is going like 100 miles an hour, say it's going 100 miles an hour. The bird is flying. The bird is probably, 6 inches long? The idea that the bird collided with that ball at that exact moment for it to blow up.
4: Yeah.
0: Is a confluence of events that
4: you'll never see again.
3: Now, did that bird win the Darwin Award that year for your people, John? Did you guys all look at it? It's like,
4: no.
3: What a, that
4: we
3: idiot.
4: Just held a memorial and moved on.
0: No, he wears a black armband every year.
4: Yeah.
0: But just, I mean, it's you could try to do that a million times and never duplicate it again. And believe me, I've tried.
4: Who was the outfielder that saw a bird in the outfield and threw a ball at it and like hit it? And I think it might have been Dave Winfield back in the day.
0: I've never heard of that. But if you did it deliberately, those guys got accurate arms. Like, that's different. But it's like shooting one out of the air. But like, just to be throwing, you know, just randomly. And then in the ball traveling at that rate of speed.
3: I've seen videos of it happening on a golf course. Somebody tees off and a ball hits a bird in midair.
0: Really?
4: That's harder to do.
3: It's like maybe one video, but I have seen it. And it's just, you know, same thing. Bird happens to be flying. Ball's coming.
0: Okay, but my argument why that might be, while the ball is smaller and moving faster, while that might be easier, is because you're outdoors in a open area where there's like more than one bird. You have to also take into account the idea that the bird's flying at field level, like at the level of the player. I mean, they're not like flying all over the place during baseball games.
3: Here it is. This is at a tournament. Boom. You just see like feathers.
0: Why is the track thing still going? Oh, because it didn't even really interrupt the flight of the ball.
3: It's a good shot.
0: He hit the bird on that?
3: Yeah.
0: Oh, that bird. Real dumb. Scrawny. No, it's not dumb. Mm. It just, you don't know, the bird don't know ball's coming out. Stop. Why are you self-hating? This is why you left your religion.
4: That's it.
3: Here's an actual theory on the Red Sox play. All right.
0: Okay, yes, I would actually like to hear it.
3: Possible that what Duran was speaking of is a play practice of drawing a hurried throw by faking tagging up. But the third base coach shut it down early. No hurried throw, no catcher distraction. Maybe.
0: Okay, why would that, though?
4: Contreras did that.
0: But he drew a throw.
4: He did that. He told you. He ran three or four steps up the line. He drew the throw, but the left fielder's smart enough to know this catcher / first baseman, even if I lob it in there, can't beat me, so he wasn't hurried at all.
0: And then why the reaction from Duran? Because that's not an RBI, A. That's an error. And then B, like, it's again 3-3 in the sixth. Like,
3: but maybe he didn't go back to tag up soon enough.
4: Oh, that's crap. Come on.
3: I don't believe it. I don't think there's anything that they're working on in that scenario that Contreras is supposed to be doing, but
0: if he didn't go back for, I don't know, there's a lot to be paying attention to there, and to throw a fit because someone didn't get back to tag. He didn't get back to tag up in time.
4: He tagged up.
0: Yeah, he tagged up.
4: What every runner is supposed to do in that situation. If you've accelerated beyond grade school, you fake the run, you draw a throw, maybe the throw gets away and you score. Well, everybody knows to do that. Contreras did that.
0: Well, he drew a throw, but even if he hadn't drawn a throw, what does that have to do with Duran at that point? Like, what is he freaking out about? You made an out. You didn't do your job.
4: Yeah, you've made many of them. This shouldn't shock you. Yeah, I don't understand that.
0: I mean, you could have made an out. You could have made an out in a lot of different ways and scored the run.
4: Exactly.
0: But you didn't. You did it in a way that could not score a run in any scenario. I don't know. But that's a fine theory, but it doesn't explain it. So I've still not heard one that I believe. Michael says, this was just sent to me. What's up, Mike? You're wondering if you were looking forward to the new movie on Anthony Bourdain coming out next week or two. It focuses on his time in Provincetown. I know you were a huge fan of his, as was I. It's supposed to be incredibly good. It's supposed to be really, really good. And again, it is interesting because it focuses on a time that's like underdocumented because he wasn't famous, obviously. His time, like, I believe his first time ever working in a restaurant was in Provincetown in the 70s, and it focuses on that time and him falling in love with the culinary world. Hmm. So I would like to see that movie. How about that?
3: Yeah.
0: How about that? After, I wonder who that will rub the wrong way.
3: Oh.
0: The Bourdain film.
3: Wow. We have quite an admission here from Sarah from Everett.
4: Uh-oh.
3: I think Nick called you this morning, sleep dialed. My boyfriend took today off. I was woken by him at 1 a.m. on his electric guitar. I came out and he said, go get your drums. He bought them from me during COVID. So we jammed. Why not? He then decided to smoke weed. And at 5 a.m., I had to put our travel pillow around his neck because he was passed out head down. So
0: weed will do that. I mean, you get so high that you pass out. That doesn't sound like heroin. It's called nodding off. It's the last time you smoked so much weed, you just nodded off. A lot going on in that. Yeah. 1 a.m., go get the drums.
3: Yeah.
0: The ones I got for you in COVID. A lot of flavorful storytelling in that, too. He was playing the electric guitar, just so you know. And then he said, go get the drums, the ones I got you in COVID. Not the set that you inherited from the Peart family. Go get the ones I got you in COVID, those specific drums.
3: Oh, Fred, another bird strike video. This one, Tom Kite at nearby Neshawtuck Country Club in 2001.
0: Yeah, he's not wearing glasses.
4: Oh, so I don't care for that. Doesn't count.
0: Nah. Mr. Handsome over there can't be wearing glasses anymore.
3: That ball,
0: Mr. Redford.
3: That ball hit the bird hard enough to where his ball ended up in the water. Terrible.
0: Imagine if that had happened to DeChambeau. He would call the president. We get a wildlife people in here to start blowing stuff up.
3: This one's got the slow-mo. You can actually see the ball hit the bird and then both of them falling to the ground afterward. Oof.
0: Yeah, so that would be my thing is that on a golf course, there's just a lot of birds. Like, you know what I'm saying?
3: Mm-hmm.
0: You know, trees and things of that nature. The bird, not a lot of birds during an MLB game. So you just get to that. So say that, you know, the chances of a bird flying onto the field are such and such.
3: Yeah.
0: And then a bird flying at that height are such and such. Like you hit a golf shot high in the air where birds are just minding their own business. Like that bird went into the stadium, flew in front of, was it spring training? It doesn't really matter.
4: No, I think this is an actual major league game.
3: But it does seem to matter that it was Randy Johnson. Like of all the pitchers to fly in front of, that would be probably last on your list.
0: But
3: you shouldn't do that.
0: The ball is traveling at such a rate of speed and to hit it at that exact moment is just crazy. The chances of that happening again are like zero. That's not going to happen again. Forget about DiMaggio's consecutive game streak, hitting streak. This is the one that's never going to be broken. Every time I see that, I'm like, oh my God, that was before AI too. Like that really, like if I saw it now, I'd be like, it's AI.
4: Right.
0: Like someone manipulated and it's AI. Because like the Tom Kite thing, but he talks about it. So that obviously happened. But like anything else that anyone senses, I could say was manipulated by AI because I'd never seen it before. The Randy Johnson thing really happened. In real, like we all saw it on SportsCenter.
4: Yep.
0: That is crazy. There are some things in this world that can amaze. They really can. All right. So we'll be back in just a moment. And then I have an hour to kill, which is really dragging me down today. Friday's a good day for sleep and I ain't getting it. All right. We'll be back in just a moment.
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4: Red Sox wound up with 3 wins in 4 games in Sacramento after rallying to beat the Athletics again last night. 5-4, Willy Abreu and Wilson Contreras hit back-to-back homers in the top of the 8th to hand the Sox to win. They're 2 games clear of Cleveland for the second wild card in the American League. They open up a 3-game series at Dodger Stadium tonight. Shohei Ohtani not in the lineup for LA last night. However, he is expected back as the leadoff hitter in the DH this evening. Ranger Suarez will start for the Red Sox. Patriots are missing defensive back Carlton Davis at their first padded practice of training camp yesterday in Foxborough. The team goes again at 10:15 this morning. It is again open to the public, and apparently the pads will be on again. In other NFL news, free agent wideout Deebo Samuel is headed back to San Francisco. He has signed a 1-year deal worth up to $7 million. Also, New Orleans top wideout Chris Olave has signed a 4-year, $132 million extension with $90 million guaranteed. 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
15: We know what you're thinking. What could I possibly have missed from the show? It's time for The Stack on Toucher and Hardy.
16: Sorry you had to hear that, Hardy. Hardy just heard me TCB. Take care of business.
17: No, yep. It was impressive.
18: Well done.
19: Where you said your name into the automated voice prompt, Fred Toucher,
16: and then a pause to let it take hold. I like when businesses just say hello.
19: Is this a business? Yes.
16: Yeah.
19: Okay.
16: I had to ask. Is this the business that I'm calling?
19: Yeah.
16: And then I got
19: business
16: therapy.
19: Lines overrated. Just use your cell phone.
16: Exactly. I haven't been to therapy in years.
19: No kidding.
16: And I'm going today.
19: Oh, busy day.
16: It is a lot. I don't have the kids and I got nothing to do.
19: You are a fan of the Joe Show.
16: I am a huge fan of the Joe Show.
19: I am a fan of the Joe Show. Wallach, we're all fans.
16: Yep.
19: So much so that we know the entire cast of Joe Murray, of course, and intern Joe, street team Joe, excuse me, and Skaz.
16: Mm-hmm. I know someone who went to high school with Skaz.
19: All right. So
16: Skaz doesn't know that, but I do.
19: Okay. Scott Zolak,

0: also a fan of the Joe Show, obviously because he did an impersonation of Skaz. I've not yet heard this.
1: Oh.
0: We're hearing this for the first time. You ready? It was yesterday on the Zolak and Bertrand show.
2: If it's nighttime, like, hey, Joe, maybe we should go to some of the calls. Calls are open.
3: Oh, here we go again. Now you're going to take the shot at Skaz again.
2: Joe, what's the famous place you have that chicken parm sandwich you were talking about?
4: I think that speaks for itself.
2: Joe, I think I had such a tasty bite of that chicken parm, it spoke for itself, Joe.
4: Who am I, Joe?
2: Right, Joe. Who am I? Who am I to decide what's right and what's wrong?
5: It's like not a bad impression.
4: That's my opinion. It's really not terrible. Good.
1: I like it because it's cutting and mocking.
0: Yeah.
1: And that's really what you're getting out of impression. What a lot of people, you can nail a voice. Like, there's that kid that does like a million voices and some are on and some are off, but he's got no material. He's like all over, you know, he's all over, like, he does all the news outlets and everything, and he's not funny. Because he's not funny. He just can mimic voices.
6: That's right. I've seen him. He's a guy who imitates Howard Stern, right?
1: Yes, and it's not good. Yeah, and he's been on Stern. But the thing is that one of the great impressions of all time is Billy West doing Marge Schott. And that is not how Marge Schott talked at all.
0: No.
1: But the voice and the content of it was so shocking that it was you know, an incredible impression.
0: Oh.
1: Two things, in my opinion, make a good impression. The mocking in material is one way, and the second way is the complete randomness of it. Again, I'll go to Billy West's Larry Fine impression.
0: Mm-hmm.
1: Like, you know, Christopher Walken impression is like, it's not even funny. The first guy who does it, they go, oh, that's great. But sometimes you just sound like the person. Like, you gotta make it funny.
0: You gotta punch it up.
1: Yeah, because the guy who does Stern just goes, right.
0: Yes,
1: like, and then you're like, okay. So he says right a lot? Great.
0: Now, is this the same kid that would do both, like, Mad Dog and Francesa?
1: No, that's Sour Shoes.
0: Oh, was that Sour Shoes?
1: Yeah. This is like a professional.
0: Okay.
1: Howard Stern kept trying to hire Sour Shoes. But he was so crazy.
0: So crazy. And he didn't need the material, though, because it was so... His impressions were so uncanny. He didn't need to have, like, funny things
1: to
0: say.
1: No, but he did, because he did Gary in the normal Gary voice, like, not like, hey, you know, not like that. He
0: right,
1: did
0: right,
1: Gary's
0: right.
1: voice, and he just would have him go on and on and on and on about stuff. No, Sour Shoes is called in the shows that I've been... Sour Shoes, like, memorizes... the show, like parts of the show, and then regurgitates them in a perfect voice. So, like, he'll do Mad Dog, but it will be talking about a Mets game from, like, 1993, like, exactly what he said in 1993.
0: But that was kind of my point. It's like he didn't punch it up at all.
1: No, but it's more than just doing an affectation of the guy, right? Like,
0: yeah.
1: It's like the randomness of going, like... knowing what Gary said about collecting vinyl or going to a vinyl party and knowing it all. You know, the guys in the back, I can't do Gary Del Monte, but no, Sour Shoes is like a mad genius.
0: By the way, the Human Centipede director has set a release date for his last movie. He's had some health problems and some distribution problems, but the Human Centipede, the film that everybody knows about, but I don't know anyone who's actually sat through it. Let's release him one more movie.
1: I want to hear this real quick. Shane, go ahead.
7: Hey, good morning, Fred, Hardy, John. Happy Friday. Fred, when you were going to relocate to Tucson, were you going to be on the Frank Show, the show that's on now?
1: I was never going to relocate to Tucson, but I did the Frank Show for a couple days in Tucson to see if him and I would click and go to a bigger market.
7: Well, I listen to him occasionally, but it's only for about 15 seconds at a time because his voice is intolerable. So I don't see how the two of you could have cohabitated together, but that's a story for another day.
1: Okay, I was wondering if Frank was talking about me. The thing about Frank is that he's way too good to be in Tucson, but he just is like that kind of guy. He doesn't care. So, but I think Frank's very talented, but he wants to be in Tucson. He doesn't want to move. So that's the way it was. But yes, when I knew I was leaving 99X, I went out to Tucson because the whole thing was this guy, Frank. Oh, he was in Phoenix, and he was on a big show in Phoenix, and his partner left.
0: Mm-hmm.
1: All right, that'll do it for us. Everyone have a great day. Bye.
8: pretty good toes. I love them. Enjoy your weekend.
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1: Red Sox wound up with 3 wins in 4 games in Sacramento after rallying to beat the Athletics again last night. 5-4, Willy Abreu and Wilson Contreras hit back-to-back homers in the top of the 8th to hand the Sox the win. They're 2 games clear of Cleveland for the second wild card in the American League. They open up a 3-game series at Dodger Stadium tonight. Shohei Ohtani not in the lineup for LA last night. However, he is expected back as the leadoff hitter in the DH, deceiving Ranger Suarez will start for the Red Sox. Patriots are missing defensive back Carlton Davis at their first padded practice of training camp yesterday in Foxborough. The team goes again at 10:15 this morning. It is again open to the public, and apparently the pads will be on again. In other NFL news, free agent wideout Deebo Samuel is headed back to San Francisco. He signed a 1-year deal worth up to $7 million. Also, New Orleans top wideout Chris Olave has signed a 4-year, $132 million extension with $90 million guaranteed. 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
3: 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Yeah, worst take on these airwaves in the last 24 hours. Yeah.
4: We may not take a call today.
0: The Sports. Analyzing the games.
4: Game plan was great.
0: The players.
4: I would want him to be a runner like Mahomes.
0: The plays.
4: That is a massive, massive mistake.
0: And each other.
4: The more I think about it, the more I'm fine.
0: Zolak and Bertrand, the Sports Hub.
5: Two sides close, and what is Gonzalez looking for?
6: No, they aren't close right now. That doesn't mean it can't change quickly. These things can change fast. I think it is, a gesture of good faith that he is practicing. But I think both these guys are looking for the same thing, which is a market setter on every measure. And that's where they should be at the beginning of the negotiation. And for right now, that puts the two sides further apart. Now, I think one of the things that people need to pay attention to here is it's not just about the average per year. It's not just about the guarantee number. It's about the whole breadth of it. And so when you're doing a deal early, you can get a market resetter as far as average per year. You can get a market resetter when it comes to guarantees, but maybe you're going to have to give up on cash flow and structure and those sorts of things. So as of right now, what Witherspoon and Gonzalez are looking at, they're saying, well, look at these other positions. Look at what happened with the edge rushers, going from Nick Bosa to Myles Garrett to Micah Parsons to Will Anderson. It escalated from 34 to 50 million in a hurry. Same sort of thing happened at receiver with Justin Jefferson and Jamar Chase and Jackson Smith and Jigba. They're looking for something that's going to reset the market the way that the market was reset at those positions. It's just when you're doing the deal early, it can't be reset in every single way. So that's where they're going to have to find compromise.
7: Welcome in to Zolak and Bertrand. No Beetle, it's McCone and Zoe on this Finish Strong Friday, presented by 128 Plumbing, Heating, Cooling, and Electric, the company that finishes every job strong. 128 is excited to share that they have been awarded as the 2026 National ACHR News HVAC All-Star of the Year. Congratulations to the entire 128 team. Now that's how you finish strong.
4: What's that stand for?
7: That was Burt Britt. That's a great question. You know what? We'll try to get that information.
4: Congratulations
7: for, you.
4: To
7: for
4: them,
7: the 11 o'clock hour.
4: Congratulations to you guys.
7: But they are the HVAC All-Star Team of the Year. Zoe, that was Burt Breer on with Beetle last night on Early Edition, saying the Patriots are not close right now to a deal when it comes to Christian Gonzalez. What was your take when you heard that?
4: Not close meaning we're conspiring with the other player, Witherspoon, to sort of potentially set the market. sort of redo the whole cornerback landscape. I don't know. The owner steps forward, a couple days ago and says, we've made him an offer that's going to make him the highest paid ass position, be our highest paid player ever. You don't say that unless you're close. I'm sorry, you don't. You don't say that unless you're close. And I know Christian went and said, I just want to keep it to, and he's right. That's what players should say. The coach says it. The players say it consistently. We don't talk about contracts over the air. I think they're going to get this deal done before week one. I do. I really do. I see. I don't see where either guy goes into the year, meaning Witherspoon and Gonzalez, before they score off against each other that Wednesday night out in Seattle without a new deal. I mean, they're there. They're in the 30s. It tells me they're in the 30s. Now,
7: well, yeah,
4: they not close. A year or two? Did you not give us a 6-year or 50?
7: Well, the market just got set at 31.2, right?
4: You know what the market is, right?
7: If they want to reset,
4: you're talking 35. But if you're the owner, you don't step forward and say that, put that out there, if you're not close. I'm sorry.
7: Bert's saying right now they're not close, though.
4: That's how the agent's playing it, probably. Trying to get more money, probably.
7: Look, so if they want to reset the market, and if the owner, like you said, thinks that you're at 32, and hey, you are now the top paid corner in the game, but the agent wants to reset this market and put you at 35,
4: then that's on them, because you obviously have been made an offer that makes you the highest paid at the position. You know what that is. You just said it. It's at 31, 32. So there has to be an offer in place per year that puts them at 33. So how far apart are you? What do you want, 43? You're not going to get 43. Sorry, you're not going to get 40.
7: All right, so here's where I think the stuff with Schefter over the last couple days is interesting, because we can talk about the negotiations with the Patriots all we want. Burt Breer's come out and said it. Schefter came out and said it earlier this week. It's going to be Witherspoon first and then Gonzalez.
4: Right.
7: So we can talk about the negotiating with the Patriots all we want. I was talking about this with Barth earlier today when he came in. It's really going to be based on what Seattle does.
4: Right.
7: If Seattle gets a deal done at 32, then Christian Gonzalez, you're not going to get 35. But if Seattle comes in and they do reset the market and give him 34, or they give him 35, then that's what you're looking at when it comes to Christian Gonzalez. So, I mean, really Seattle and what they do with Witherspoon here, I think, is going to determine what winds up shaking out with the Patriots. I think the other part of this, though, too, is, though, like, whatever the number is, whether it's 32 or 35, is there a walk-away number where you're willing to move off of and move away from Christian Gonzalez if you're the Patriots coming into this year?
4: I think everybody has that walk-away number, don't they? It's especially players. If I don't get the offer that I want, then I'm going to ride a year out and I'm going to become a free agent. So that's the way they got to play. Like, you can't hide from the market. It's public. You know what the market is. So you've already went out. You got A.J. Brown. You gave up a number one pick. I don't think this is that old game of where they're going to go and play. Let's play a contract talks in the press. That's not the way you do things. They don't like doing it that way. The player doesn't like doing it that way. He even stated it. But when you're the owner, I think you're trying to say, and I said this the other day, you had 2-4-1 seasons that were atrocious.
7: Mm-hmm.
4: A horrible decision to replace Bill Belichick with Gerard Mayo. You heard the fans. You booed. He did it. He wiped them out, got Mike Vrabel. He went to the Super Bowl a year ago. You're trying to change the way we do things here, and I just think it's the owner sent a message. We gave a number one pick. We went, got the receiver. We were paid for Dobbs. We went, got him another one. We upgraded the defense. They are a better team on paper, and we love Christian Gonzalez, and we've already made him an offer that puts him the highest paid at his position. That offer can't be 20. Okay? So, like, do the math, people. And I'm not just, it's just isn't just sticking up for the team. It's like, don't hate the market. Like, I've told you guys, I don't think Christian Gonzalez is Stephon Gilmore, Ty Law, Sam Madison, Patrick Surtain Sr., guys I played with. Asante Samuel.
7: Do you think he's a top five corner in the league right now, though?
4: Gonzalez? Probably.
7: Yeah.
4: Yeah.
7: Yeah.
4: But, so don't disrespect the position from guys in the past that played, like Deion Sanders and stuff, you know? I mean, there's a lot of really, really good corners that have played in the National Football League. The problem is, you look at the player and say, yeah, he's good, but is he an all pro? Like, all pro should make that. And he might be all pro this year if he plays well. So, I don't know. We'll see. But it's no way the owner steps forward in front of cameras and puts it out there if you made an offer of $20 million and you're far apart. Like, what's far apart? Is $2 million too far apart?
7: I think the asking price of going from 32 to 35 or 36 might be. But again, I think it's going to be determined by...
4: That's not that far apart.
7: By the Seahawks. Well, no, that's what I'm saying, too. I ultimately don't think that the asking price is so outrageous from the Gonzalez camp that the Patriots are willing to walk away and say, we got to move this guy because we're not going to be able to reach a contract with him. I don't see that happening.
4: At some point, you have to have the understanding. Like, this is what we love the player. This is what we will pay him.
7: Yep.
4: You let Tom Brady walk.
7: Yeah.
4: You let the greatest quarterback, now quarterback's the most valuable position in the league, you let the guy walk for nothing. You let him become a free agent. They're not going to let this happen. Now, they're not going to pay him $40 million a year.
7: No.
4: I wouldn't. I'd go get picks. I mean, I think I'm out at, what, 36 plus. 35 is kind of the drop.
7: Well, we've seen corners move here in the last year. Sure. Trent McDuffie goes from the Chiefs. We see Sauce Gardner get traded from the Jets. But I look at those situations completely differently than the Patriots are in right now. Like you said, you just went and got A.J. Brown. You're coming off a Super Bowl appearance. You know, you go back to the Chiefs and why they moved off of Trent McDuffie. It was to reload here and sort of have a second act when it comes to Patrick Mahomes. You're in the middle of your first act right now. You're building towards something. This is one of your premier players right now. I think moving off of him really isn't on the table for the Patriots.
4: It's crazy. I'm sitting there watching A.J. Brown do this little handball drill. Watch his footwork. Watch his handwork. You didn't have this a year ago. We got excited over seeing Stephon Diggs out there chopping his feet and just catching some balls. You got about three or four guys out there at that position that can play now. You've upgraded your team. Usually when you go to a Super Bowl, you know, teams strip you down. They take your coordinators. They take your coaches. Look what happened to Detroit. Look what happens in San Francisco.
7: Yes.
4: Look what happens in the Shanahan. You get stripped down. This staff stayed together. You've added better players. You said, we're not good enough for wide receiver. So we went out and paid for him and traded number one pick for it. And now I want the corner that I love and drafted. We offered him the highest paid at his position. So at some point, something's got to break here. Because I don't think they're that far apart. Now, if he's asking for 40, they're far apart.
7: Yes.
4: I wouldn't pay 40.
7: But I'm with you. If that's the asking price, then if you're Kraft, do you come out and make that declaration?
4: Enough's enough.
7: Yeah. The other interesting thing, and it was something that we were kind of theorizing about yesterday, is why is Christian Gonzalez actually out there practicing in full pads? Was a full participant yesterday, too.
4: Yeah.
7: It was kind of vague earlier in the week in terms of, I'll be out there. So we thought maybe it was a situation where he was going to be in a bucket hat yesterday. That was not the case.
4: No.
7: Participating.
4: Full go.
7: Burt Breer with another clip, Garvin, if we have that, on why Christian Gonzalez is actually out there right now. Take a listen.
6: I also wonder if this is another byproduct of things being interwoven with what's happening in Seattle with Devin Witherspoon. Now, the Seahawks have a hard and fast rule that they will not negotiate with players who are not practicing. So Witherspoon made the decision that he was going to participate in the Seahawks camp in an effort to try to get something done there. And so you wonder if just because the two are in communication, have the same agent, maybe they're taking the same sort of strategy here. If I'm the Patriots, I like this because here's the part of it that I think is important to the 2026 team. Part of the issue to me in haggling over this and fighting and going back and forth and it getting nasty and him holding in would be, okay, if he doesn't start really practicing till August 25th, call it, then you're talking about for that first year, that monster deal, maybe getting 80% of them, 90% of them. Maybe he comes up with a hamstring injury and it affects the early parts of the year. There are a million things that can go wrong. So the fact that he's out there isn't just a decent sign for the relationship between the player and the team, but it also gives you a better chance to get a really good year out of him in 2026.
7: All right, so that's your explanation. Not necessarily close to a deal, but we got quarterback solidarity right now. Seahawks say we don't negotiate with people that hold out, so he's practicing, so is Christian Gonzalez, and that's why we see him out there. I think Burt brings up a good point, though, Zoe, when you talk about this year for Christian Gonzalez and whether or not you get that deal done right now. The fact that he's not holding out is a win, because how many times have we seen it in the past where a guy doesn't come to camp and then all of a sudden tweaks the hamstring, he's out for a month, and he's just not the same player that whole season. That's not the case right now with Gonzalez actually being out there and participating.
4: No, and I think it's good, and I think the team appreciates that. Let's remember, too, Mr. Kraft didn't say we offered him the highest paid at his position. We're waiting on Witherspoon here. That was not the caveat. Now, if Seattle wants to get crazy, then I think you let them get crazy. But at the time, we made him the offer, whether it was the 31.2 is the average. We offered him 32 per year. So we offered him the highest paid at that time. It's not their fault. Witherspoon goes and shatters it. You can't sit there and say, just because Witherspoon's going to get 40, we got to give him 41. I'm not playing that game.
7: I know, but so what do you do if you're the Patriots? That's what they're going to want, though, right? I mean, if Witherspoon sets the market and everyone says that he's going to sign first,
4: go play them.
7: Is Gonzalez really going to take less money than Witherspoon at that point? I don't think that's on the table.
4: Well, his contract's not up in August here. He's still having a contract.
7: Phil talked about that maybe you just play it out this year.
4: Just play it out. Play it out. Go play. And trade him for picks.
7: 617-779-0985, the telephone number. Christian Gonzalez contract on the table right now on this Finish Strong Friday. We're down here at camp again. 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Christian Gonzalez, not the only player in the headlines. We have some more Kayshon Booty news coming out from Mass Live earlier this morning. Kayshon Booty telling the Patriots back in April that he wants out. We'll get to that next on Zolak and Bertrand.
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2: I checked with league sources today. Kayshon is still available for trade. Nothing that has happened thus far has changed anybody's mind in terms of would they be willing to part with him? Absolutely. And it's not, well, we would be willing to part from him, but only for a second round pick. That's not happening. As I mentioned, this is, we're talking late round draft pick. Maybe it could be a player swap. I don't know. You know, sort of, I don't want to use trash, but like we saw a trade years ago. Jacoby Brissett was going to get cut by the Patriots. Philip Dorsett was going to get cut by the Colts. They made that switch at the cut down day. Like, we don't want to have to wait through waivers and Dorsett doesn't get to us. We're going to cut Brissett. You guys have a quarterback problem. Boom. Bingo. Deal done. Again, a little different with a quarterback, but you sort of get the point. We've seen trades like that before where, hey, they're deep at edge and you're deep at wide receiver and you're going to cut this guy and you're going to cut that guy. So how about if we don't leave it to chance? We'll send you our guy. You send us their guy and bingo. Things are done.
3: All right, back here, Patriots training camp. This hour, Zolak and Bertrand, is brought to you by New England Honda Dealers. That was Mike Giardi right there on the Kayshon Booty situation. We had more reporting coming out this morning from Mass Live. I forget if it was Mark Daniels or Karen, but they say that a source tells them that Kayshon Booty, seeing the direction of the receiver room and the way it was headed, requested a trade as far back as April from the New England Patriots.
4: I believe that.
3: That obviously hasn't happened,
4: but,
3: though.
4: But
3: he's out here.
4: Then what the hell are we just talking about there? Well, we're going to give up our third best receiver for a crappy late round pick just because it's a crowded room. If I'm a coach and you're playing your best players, he ain't moving. Why wouldn't you just keep? What the hell would you trade him for a late round pick just so you could keep Kyle Williams and not upset him or Pop? Give me a break.
3: I'm with you on this.
4: He's your third best receiver right now. Everybody talks about it. Watch it. Watch the practice when you're out here. Tell me what 18 and number 3 do. Watch number 9. Number 9 makes plays. So you know what we'll do? We'll take a guy that's probably at one of his best camps. We'll just dump him for... What are you going to Jaylen Brown him? We'll give you maybe one of our best, if not our best talent, for Paul George. Because we love Paul. Buy that crap. No. No. That makes no sense to me.
3: Look, I'm with you. I'm not surprised that he asked out, but what we've seen...
4: No, I believe that. I believe he did ask out.
3: What we've also seen from him right now, though, tells me that the situation is manageable. And so if he's a productive player for you and you don't actually have a trade that's on the table that you think is worth it when you talk about a late-round pick, because a late-round pick, I'm with you, is not worth it for a guy that is maybe your third best receiver right now and depth for A.J. Brown if he happens to go down with an injury.
4: Yeah. Hey,
3: the fact you can manage this situation, I also think that, I'm sorry, Mike Vrabel and his ability to communicate and hold a room and kind of keep things in check is one of the strengths that he has as a coach. And I don't think a third or fourth receiver is going to tip over the apple cart to the extent where it's going to be some issue in the locker room that can't be managed anymore and it's going to hijack the season. I don't think that's on the table. And I think, by the way that this training camp and the way that Kayshon Booty has acted so far is evidence of the fact that you can manage this situation.
4: Mike's not stupid. He likes good players. And he's always told them, I'm looking for better and cheaper guys. That's what he tells them at the end of the year. So you better work out, you better take care of your body, and you better be ready to go. And that's what Kayshon Booty has done. Just watch it if you come out here. I asked Mike about this on All Access. You'll see it tonight on TV, Channel 4, WBZ4. I said a guy that like gets overshadowed because so much has been talked about with your receivers is Kayshon Booty. Talked about him being such a professional and understanding it and appreciates what he's done. You know, like, you know, this is not a problem. I don't know why we keep talking about it, though. Booty doesn't talk about it. Mike doesn't talk about it.
3: I mean, I think when you get both of those guys yesterday talking about, hey, you know what, like if I'm here, you know, Kayshawn Booty saying I'm going to do what I have to today, but we'll see what happens next week or week after, or even Vrabel saying before practice, you know, talking about the depth and maybe a trade being on the table. I understand.

0: I also think, though, that to your point, the honesty and Mike Vrabel being kind of open about the situation with Kayshon Booty allows it to be sort of be a situation that can be managed. There's no, like, dodging it. I think he's pretty open and honest and direct with them, saying that what we've been offered certainly isn't good enough, and we're not going to move off of you for just nothing, so make the most of your situation.
1: And I keep saying it to him, not compared to two players. One's a Patriot Hall of Famer, Troy Brown, and I played with Troy. Yeah, I remember Parcells was always cutting and bringing him back. Always, he was the last guy on the totem pole because they have all these other guys that are uber talented and they have bigger names. And Troy just kept busting his ass, and me and him developed a real good rapport in practice. We embarrassed some DBs, some really good DBs. And Troy stuck around, and guy's chance was ready. That's kind of like what Booty's doing. Booty's not a first or second round pick. Those guys, Tyquan freaking Thornton was here for 4 years. He sucked. And that's a sad case of the league. Because higher round picks, they have like cats. They got 9 lives.
0: Yeah,
1: I got cut from Rick Meyer. He sucked, but it's Rick Meyer, former number 2 overall pick. That's how the league works, and that's unfortunate for Kayshon because I think he's a really good player, and I think the quarterback likes him.
0: Well, he's continued to stack seasons, like you said. Each year, it feels like he comes back and he's a better and better player, and certainly
1: when's
0: a guy.
1: The last time
0: that
1: he had a drop? When's the last time he made a mistake?
0: It's a guy that your quarterback certainly has trust in,
1: right?
0: Which is valuable for sure. Even though you bring in guys like A.J. Brown and Romeo Doubs, I think Kayshon Booty on the roster right now is a net positive for this team. And trading him for a 5th or 6th round pick, or you know, even like adding depth at an edge position, I understand that you have depth at the wide receiver room. But to me, the value in Kayshon Booty, we said this yesterday, I just think he's probably more valuable to this team because of his rapport with Drake May than he is any other team in the NFL.
1: Yeah.
0: And I don't think you're going to get fair value back for this guy. And if you're gearing up for a year where you want to actually be a contender in the AFC, I don't move off of a player that has value to my quarterback and this offense for just anything. I don't. So,
1: and don't treat him like Jaylen Brown, like we're just going to dump you because we want you off the team. And we're going to take whatever offer we can get.
0: I don't think, you know what, though? The way that they've acted about this situation and the fact that he's still here, even though he asked for a trade back in April, I think tells you that the Patriots realize that he has value for this team and this quarterback, and that they're not just going to dump him for nothing, which is, again, I think a positive, and it's a situation that I think can be managed. And if he walks out the door at the end of this year, so be it. You don't necessarily have to pay this guy or double down on him, but for this year, I think the value isn't necessarily flipping the asset and maximizing the asset to bring something back in return. Maximizing the asset to me right now is actually having this guy on the roster.
1: He's probably number 67 on the list as far as whatever problems you think you may have. I think it's ridiculous to even talk about dumping him for a late round pick. You do that for players that are malcontents, that aren't producing, that look lazy, that didn't come to camp in shape. That's who you get dumped for.
0: All right, second day of pads now underway here for the Patriots. What are you looking for today, Zo?
1: More plays by the receivers, stepping up, the opportunities. Like, you know, I guess Kyle Williams had those 2 catches from DeVito. Let's see if he can do it with Drake May. Let's see if he can do it against some of the ones. Let's look at some of the receiver matchups, starting lineups as far as what personnel groups McDaniel's going to have in a 3-wide. I want to see who the top 3 wide receivers are in the huddle with Drake when they go 3-wide. Today, probably do a little 2-minute, which will be great. A little 11-on-11. That'd be fun.
0: Yeah, second day of pads right now.
1: They worked a ton of red zone last year, too, but they need red zone work.
0: All right, we'll keep an eye on that, keep you guys updated with what we see going on. Coming up next, though, we will hear from Andrew Callahan of the Boston Herald. They'll give us the latest on Christian Gonzalez, the latest on the Kayshon Booty situation, and more. We'll do it after Hub Headlines.
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0: Patriots back on the practice field for day 6 of training camp, and they are back in pads for the 2nd straight day. We're set to hear from Drake May after this practice. We'll also carry that live here on Zolak and Bertrand. Mass Live reporting, as you just heard, that Kayshon Booty, seeing the direction of the receiver room and the way that it was headed, requested a trade as far back as April. Patriots also making a roster move today, releasing linebacker Otis Reese. Elsewhere in the NFL, Saints are signing wide receiver Chris Olave to a 4-year extension worth up to $132 million, including $90 million guaranteed. And the Red Sox with a 5-4 win over the A's last night. Willie Abreu, Wilson Contreras going back-to-back in the 8th to help propel Boston to the win. Sox visit the Dodgers tonight. Ranger Suarez gets the start for Boston. First pitch set for 10-10. 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
19: Listen to it. Laugh at it. Get mad at it. Agree with it. Argue about it. Argue about it. It is Boston Sports. Boston Sports. And it.

0: All right, back here at Patriots training camp. 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And joining us now in the Catches Law guest chair is the Boston Herald's Andrew Callahan. Callahan, how we doing?
1: Doing well. I didn't know this chair was sponsored.
0: Oh, yeah. Come on. Big time.
2: Everything's sponsored.
0: Everything's sponsored.
1: I think we got to get this into, like, a guest throne then. You know?
0: Like a little more impressive chair.
1: Catches padding.
0: Yeah, exactly.
2: This one, that got sponsored. Finally. Thugger Maz's tears got sponsored.
1: Oh, all right. We had two stats and a lie sponsored in the morning for a little bit.
2: Yeah,
1: the segment I do with the morning guys, two stats and a lie in season, was sponsored for a bit, which was just news to me.
0: Oh, there you go. Did you get a cut of that or no?
1: No, that's what I'm saying.
0: You're going to sound about that stuff.
1: But, well, no, I just have to be better this season, year three of two stats and a lie, and we'll see where it goes from there.
0: I like all that. Right. Do some negotiating. Yeah. Christian Gonzalez trying to negotiate with the Patriots right now. We played Burt Breer earlier, was on early edition on NBC Sports Boston last night, saying the team and Gonzalez aren't close. What's the latest you're hearing on the situation?
1: Yeah, look, I think they're just kind of in a stasis. And the interesting part of this, as everyone has noted, is Gonzalez shares an agent with Devin Witherspoon, which we've all known for a long time. But the GMs involved are also really close. Like, Elliott Wolf and John Snyder have an older brother, younger brother dynamic there. And so I'm not saying that they're kind of colluding in this instance, but I think they're going to understand how the other guy wants to play this. And so Devin Witherspoon, in my opinion, and some of the reporting suggests this, should get a deal sooner because he's not as good as Christian Gonzalez. And then Christian Gonzalez goes, I'll just sit back and wait.
0: Yep.
1: And then we'll tack on $2-4 million on top of that. So we know this is more complicated than just one number. It's a guarantee. It's average annual value, injury insurance, et cetera. But it seems like they're in a holding pattern, and at least Gonzalez is playing nice by being out here on the field.
2: Don't you feel that the owner doesn't step in front of the press and say that unless a $32 million per year offer has been made to him? Because technically Witherspoon hasn't signed yet. That's not saying, hey, we're going to make him the highest paid after Witherspoon size. We just offered him a contract that makes him the highest paid.
1: Yeah, look, I think that was Robert Kraft kind of getting something off of his chest. And the tricky part is what he's chasing there is a narrative that's outside of his control anyway.
0: Yeah.
1: So let's just say, for example, the guys on the show after you hear that. They'll poke holes in it because they can and they want to. Where are the guarantees? How much actual money is it? So he could be right, Zoe. But depending on the guarantees, if I'm Christian Gonzalez, I don't even care if it's $32 million a year if I don't think enough of that is guaranteed for me. Because you look at a deal like Derek Stingley in Houston, right? He got about 30, so 90 total. 89 was guaranteed.
0: Pretty much the whole thing. Yeah.
1: Yeah, right. And Sauce Gardner had $120 million. Great. He had fewer guarantees than Derek Stingley did. So until they actually sign the deal, which is the ultimate I told you so from the Crafts, I would have preferred, if I was on the Patriots negotiation side of this, is to kind of keep quiet and know that that'll be the ultimate trump card. But for now, I think they're irritated with the narrative, which is largely founded about their spending or lack thereof.
2: I think it's the irritation of us being cheap is that thought that's out there. Like, hey, we went out and got A.J. Brown. We upgraded this roster. We went out. We added to the edge. We brought in an all-pro safety. We got better. We brought in another lineman, an interior lineman. We drafted another offensive tackle. And we brought in Dobbs, paid him, and we traded A.J. Brown for one. And I'm offering my corner, who I love, the highest paid at the position in team history. Hey, we're changing things here.
1: Yeah,
2: I think that's the narrative.
1: And you look at the spending post-bill, like 2024, that first year, Elliott Wolf, not a whole lot. You're not going to splurge on a roster that, you know, you could take all the best guys in free agency and go 8-9 or 9-8 that year. You wait till you get the quarterback, they got the quarterback. Now they're doing the spending. So I do think they deserve a longer leash as it is here if you're really going to pin that all on Bill. But if you do want to pin all that year, 10 years where you were the least in cash spending across the entire NFL, you better deliver now because you have players who are premium positions in their prime. May, Gonzalez, talk about A.J. Brown, he'll get an extension. You got to do the deals because if he's traded, that's more fuel on the fire of this narrative that clearly they want to put out.
0: Report out today, Kayshon Booty asked for a trade back in April from this team. Is he on this roster at the start of the season?
1: I think so because, you know, it's new news because it's breaking today. Shout out my old partner, Ken Garigan, now at Mass Live. But it's old news to the rest of the league. They've known about this. Burt Breer's talked about it. He thinks the Patriots would have taken a fifth-round pick at the draft. So if you're the Patriots talking to Kayshon, you go, look, we want to do right by you here. If we would have gotten a fifth, we'll show you the texts, we'll show you the emails, the phone calls. You would be gone because he wants the ball more is what Kayshon Booty wants. And he looks at the depth chart and goes, it's not going to happen here. It didn't happen last year when I was not surrounded by Romeo Doubs and A.J. Brown. So, look, I think they should keep him. I think there could and should be a market around the trade deadline. That, to me, would be, look, we'll keep you, keep producing, put your head down, and we'll talk and revisit this again in November.
2: Who's the receiver that's out then?
1: That's out?
2: That will be out.
1: I think you could either get a case of the Foxborough flu right now, and then we're looking at Chisholm or Kyle Williams, who are really in the kind of 6-7 spots here.
0: Because you were impressed by Williams yesterday, huh?
1: I was. Yeah, I thought he was a player of the day, which doesn't mean you're the best player on the roster, but you make two plays in that particular area, which how much did we talk about the red zone last year, right? The lack of production to make those catches in that spot for a guy who had been on a separate field when they split basically starters and scout team. He was with the scout team guys first 3-4 days of camp. To make those catches in the red zone, like that's the stuff you have to do to climb back up the depth chart.
0: What have you made of Will Campbell so far in camp, Callahan?
1: I'm impressed. Like, he was 2-0 in 1-on-1 pass rush, which sometimes guys experiment in those drills and we're charting every single one and who had a better day. But ultimately, he got embarrassed in that area of the field last year. So for him to bounce back, the running game obviously didn't go anywhere yesterday. And it's kind of typical, you know, zonos, like pads on day one.
2: It's hard. It's hard to run the ball in these practices.
1: It's timing. The defense has been waiting for a week to hit somebody since the end of last season to hit somebody. But Will Campbell in pass protection, I think, has been outstanding. Like, we talk about year two leaps. Just because it's harder to discern or figure out with a left tackle doesn't mean it can't happen as much as a quarterback or receiver or a running back.
2: I don't know. How does Winu look? Have you focused on him at all?
1: I have. He looks like he does at the start of camp. We're like, did you spend a little extra time on the beach?
0: It's a big cat at the buffet.
1: Yeah. And the interesting part with Onwenu, you know, Zoe, we were talking before we went on air about the tempo and they're going a little bit faster. Like, the rest of the offensive linemen fit that style. They're athletic. You know, you even go back to the combine testing for, like, Elijah Vera Tucker, one of the most athletic linemen. Jared Wilson, the most athletic center ever to go through the combine. Mike Onwenu doesn't fit that scheme, and you see all the zone blocking stuff. So far, so good from Mike. It's just aesthetically, you're like, okay, one of these things is not like the other.
2: He sticks out because he's large.
1: Yeah, yeah. But you know what? When you're trying to convert, which they were one of the worst teams in short yardage last year, I want a dude who's 350 pounds that I can kind of duck behind if I'm Drake May or you're handing it off to Gilliam or Stevenson.
0: We talked with Lomu yesterday. Beadle, a big Lomu guy, so I have to ask you, what have you seen from the rookie so far in camp? And what do you think his role for this season ultimately is going
1: to
0: be?
1: Yeah, I think if you want to go back to Nate Solder in his first year where he was clearly, you know, at that point the left tackle in waiting. Lomu seems to be the right tackle in waiting, where Morgan Moses is probably going to miss a couple games this year. Lomu will go in, but otherwise he's the jumbo tight end, and he's your swing tackle. So it's hard to gauge just on one padded practice, but what I am encouraged by is the usage, right? Like, we noticed Tanner Arkin, for example, this undrafted tight end, is running with the starters the last few days. Catches your attention, not because of what he's doing necessarily, but where he is. So Caleb Lomu to play left tackle, to play right tackle, to be the jumbo tight end. Welcome to the NFL, Rook. You need to know a lot more of the playbook than even a Morgan Moses. Says a lot to me.
2: Are you concerned about the linebacker position as far as being just late in the ass or maybe not having the depth that we wish they had?
1: Yeah, on edge.
2: Yeah, edge and middle.
1: Yeah, middle I'm a little more encouraged by because some of the younger guys, like Khalil Jacobs, another undrafted rookie, and this is like very in-the-weeds stuff, by the way. Mm-hmm. Someone listening goes, who the hell Callahan is Khalil Jacobs? Like, completely understood. But there are some instinct plays that I've seen there that I've been impressed by. But they're going to need definitively, you know, a third inside linebacker and who that is. Right now, Zoe, to your point, I don't know. On the edge, I'm more concerned. And you could say that Harold Landry, their best edge defender, is out. You're correct. You could say Gabe Backus, the guy who might be the most talented, is out currently. I don't love what I've seen from Elijah Ponder. Draymond Jones, been as expected. But guys like Braden Swinson and everyone else behind them, like, speaking of rookies running with starters, Xavier Holmes. Guarantee you 0.1% of people listening and watching know Xavier Holmes. That dude's getting first team
0: reps. You're right about that.
1: Because it's just a tough situation.
2: You hear the crowd cheering here. The Drake May and the crew, the quarterbacks, came down with Josh full on sprint all the way down to get here in the red zone work with the wide receivers. And you could just see the tempo. This is different than the first 2 or 3 days. This is

0: Vrabel just tells you, look, we're going to get more plays in. We're going to go faster. And Drake gives voice to that. So I can tell you this was an emphasis on day one of install, and there are a lot more layers to it that we're going to slowly learn about this summer.
1: That excite you, Zoe?
2: Faster? Yeah, if it works. If it works. Like, I want Drake to have more control of the offense. And that's sort of getting him up to speed the way Brady did it. And it's also teaching him the run game. So many quarterbacks just say, run right, just hand it off, you don't care. Tell him to get to the point where he would look at the bubble, look at the coverage, know they're going to have support there, and get out of that play and get to the other side. And that's what Drake's going to have to be able to do. And I think that's what Josh has been working on him with. And that sort of plays into the whole up-tempo stuff. And you got to catch that personnel grouping on. It's going to be interesting. I remember when James Devlin was here, and it went just regular personnel. They get him in regular defense, but James is so good, you had the ability to spread him out and throw him go balls. And that's when you attack. That's when you say, hey, we're just going to go fast here, up-tempo, don't let them change. But they allow them to change now, right? The refs will stop them. Remember, Brady had down pat to the point where it was like a blitzkrieg. And the ref would stand over the ball and hold him. And Brady's like, come on, what are you doing? You got to be kidding me. So they've slowed that essence down a little bit to allow teams to adjust.
0: Yeah, and I think what you've seen offensively, defensively, is a little bit more positionless football, right? You got Nichols who can go back and play safety, play a little bit outside. Yeah. Like Jalen Ramsey's all over the place, and even some of the guys in Seattle that we saw in the Super Bowl. So that's their advantage, is defensively, you can go wherever you want. The offense's advantage is, we'll snap the ball. You're going to play on our timing. And so I think this is just a simple leveraging of, we're going to snap it and use that to our advantage. And when we keep our personnel on the field positionless, we'll move a fullback to tight end, a Reggie Gilliam, or move a tight end back to fullback, and then you're defending to
2: AJ one-handed catch, sorry.
0: Big time. No, yeah. You're good.
2: You can hear the crowd. I'm just trying to, we're on radio here, but like you can hear the crowd roaring.
0: Well, and some of that stuff you talk about with Devlin, like, you know, some teams would be like, okay, cool, you want to run a go ball with Devlin. But when you're an empty, and you've got AJ Brown on the slot, DeMario Douglas there, and then fullbacks out wide, like, there are things you can do there when the next play you can shift into I formation that the defense is just not going to have answers for, and they have to keep the same personnel in the field.
3: It felt like AJ Brown had a big practice yesterday at Callahan. I don't know if you agree with that, but where's also Romeo Doubs in this, and what have you made from him so far?
0: So AJ Brown, definitely a big day. I mean, dude doubled his catches for all the training camp in one day. It's a heck of a practice. And he's, all of his catches have come within 10 yards of the line of scrimmage. More than half of them are on slants. So he's kind of playing power forward.
3: Yeah.
0: You don't want to see that all season, but at least they're starting somewhere, because the downfield stuff with Drake, the chemistry is just not there yet. It's first week of camp to be expected.
2: It'll come.
0: Yeah. Dobbs is I hope, comes along and I have less confidence in, just because he's been a bit more invisible. Now, the red zone, I think, is an area where we're going to underestimate, because standing next to him, like, he's listed at 6'2". He might be closer to 6'3".
3: He's way bigger than I realized.
0: Big dude. Yeah. Yes. Yep. And so he's a crafty receiver, big body control kind of guy, but it's not someone that's keeping defensive coordinators up a little bit longer at night. Granted, he had more yards last season than any of the Patriots receivers had, aside from Stephon Diggs.
2: He should benefit
0: for their career
2: from Brown being here.
0: Yes. Yep. So I think he's a good player. It's just a matter of, okay, the chemistry, and then how is he going to win in this offense? Because I asked him his first day, I was like, look, are you just trying to import the player you were in Green Bay and drop in New England and play the same way? Or do you have to change your game to fit the system? And he had said, look, that's a good question, and he's kind of finding out. So I think we all are together, Romeo included.
2: Oh, another big catch. That's booty.
3: There you go.
2: Booty and Brown making plays.
3: What's your biggest...
2: Hey, let's dump him for a seventh-round pick.
3: Break. What's your biggest concern with this roster? Is it the edge?
0: Yeah, I think it is the edge. But it's tough because, you know, again, this second padded practice. Landry and Akis are out. Granted, Akis is a concern unto himself just with the injury stuff. But they're clearly win now. So when you have a need at a premium position, and how long have we talked about the receivers, right? Up until they trade for AJ and get Romeo Doubs. It's hard.
3: Yeah.
0: When you want the things that everybody else wants, good receivers, good pass rushers. So receivers set, quarterback are set. Those are hard things. They've done them. Edge is going to be, I just want one more body in there. Because, again, Swinson's shown me virtually nothing. And, again, it's early. All the proper qualifiers are there. I just, you're going to run into teams that have two good tackles and go, we're just going to worry about your blitz stuff because your four-man rush isn't getting home.
3: Beatles throwing out that maybe they make a signing here in August. Would you be surprised if they added to this roster when it comes to the edge?
0: No, I mean, the A.J. Brown trade was clearly win now. We're invested. We want to do this. You know, you've got some older names out there, guys who probably aren't sad if they're missing Cam, Joey Bosa. But you also can't trust them on early downs, which is the tricky part, because I think the smarter teams are throwing more in first and second down.
2: Right.
0: You get heavier personnel. You get basic zone looks. And so,

0: okay, if Joey Bosa's not on the field for some big passing plays, what's the point in having Joey Bosa? And then again, on third down, you can scheme a little bit more pressure, but you have to get there first. And that's kind of the tug and pull right now of offense in the league.
1: Could you see him picking up another tight end, a veteran tight end, after the first cut? Or
0: not,
1: after the cut?
0: Not just yet. I mean, maybe, right? Like, there are always guys, but they'll have to go through waivers. They're late in claims this year. This is not like the year that Mayo was bragging about. You know, we've got the third waiver spot. This is a big deal. It's a big advantage. You know,
2: foundational piece.
0: Yeah, yeah, they're 31. But look, Tanner Arkin.
3: I was reading it yesterday. I read you yesterday, and I can't believe we already have a training camp darling. He's already got an undrafted guy making the roster right now.
1: That's great.
3: He's already got his eyes on somebody.
0: So there are guys. I allot myself one crush.
3: I love
0: per camp.
3: I love this.
0: Okay, and Gunnar Olszewski back in the day, big crush.
3: Yep.
0: Others have not worked out. D'Angelo Ross. We could talk about that another day. Tanner Arkin is not a crush. He is just the coaches clearly are crushing because you take that many first-team reps at a position where you had Julian Hill got injured. Yep. Maybe if Julian Hill's here,
3: he doesn't
0: make the team. But when they have that much trust, and this guy's already their best run blocker at that position, like, he was washing out Draymond Jones. He pancaked another edge defender, Jesse Luketa.
1: This running game thing, if they're able to really establish it, especially early in the year, that could help them so much when we're on the road, especially week one.
0: Oh, yeah.
1: You know, going to Buffalo. If you're able to run the ball in Buffalo, keep it away from Josh Allen, that's a huge feather in your cap. So we'll see how it works. I mean, I know Josh loves the fullback, loves the double tights, and they just got to be able to come off the ball. It's a mindset. Running the game, the running game is a mindset, too. And if they believe that they can run it, they'll be able to run it a little bit.
0: And I think that goes to the tempo point, too. Like, guys have said, hey, when they're tired, this is our advantage. We're going to be the better conditioned team, right? Like, this would be, you know, forgive me, forgetting the miracle coach, 1980s of the U.S. hockey team. Again.
1: Herb Brooks?
0: Yeah, Herb Brooks. Herb Brooks is going to like this Patriots team.
1: Hockey.
0: They want to go again. Thank you. Again and again. And, like, that's where I think you're going to find some low-hanging fruit in the run game. Where, like, if we just line up and play it at tempo, you might be able to stonewall us in the run game. But if we're going to go on our time, we're going to make you go faster. That's when you give Henderson or Ramondre one little crease or you over-pursue and cut back. That, I think, is what they're banking on to help reinvigorate the run game.
3: What are your expectations for Trevion Henderson in year two here?
0: They're lower than consensus, I think.
1: Wow.
0: And we talk about year two leaps. The two things that are in his way are vision and blitz pickup. And, again, I defer to what the coaches have said and done. Mike Vrabel yesterday, Ramondre Stevenson, great at blitz pickup. We all know this. Trevion's still working in that area. My boss told me, I was like, oh, you're still working on that. Not a lot of confidence from that boss.
3: No.
0: That I need to work on my transitions or editing or, you know, on-air stuff, whatever. And Trevion, the vision is a real issue where even some stat nerds like me, you could point and be like, okay, he gained 50 more yards over expectation, right? And that sounds great. But it's the one run that he burst through and did it. And there's a lot of value in that one run.
1: Look at
0: but over time, he's leaving yards on the table, and coaches are just not going to play a player they don't trust to get the four or five that are there more often than not. You can't wait on the 50-yard run forever, and those are the two areas that I haven't seen enough progress.
1: You're the horn blow right there, and you just see, like, this is way more up-tempo than even yesterday. So you can tell they're starting to stack some days here, and there's a process to it.
0: Is it a shock to your system, though, that, like, I think most people, even in the media tent, are surprised. Oh, a second straight day of pads. Oh, my God. The physical toll.
3: Right.
0: You did this in one day, all the time.
1: Yeah, I mean, we did twice a day.
0: Right.
1: And we put on the same wet pads, and we went back and were so tired and had to have a nap. And there was actually a thing called real contact back in the day. This is an effing joke. And I know the rules have changed, but now you get the pads on the helmet, and just everybody takes care of everybody. It's crazy.
3: Do you think the approach is going to be different for this training camp than even we saw last year?
1: I don't know how much different it can be.
0: No, just because... Right, like, why do you handle it this way, right? It is about the long-term health of the team. You're playing the long game. They were the healthiest team in football, and we can't ascribe all of that, right, to, well, they're July and August, and everyone, you know, just had fairy dust of good injury luck the rest of the year. But you do want to manage the workload, especially on older guys. And I think their methods, which are very different from the last two regimes in this regard,
3: totally,
0: clearly made a difference. Maybe not everything, but in a big way that guys are fresher in the fourth quarter, at the end of the season, right? You have a 10-game win streak to go through in the playoffs. I think they go, look, we did it the right way last year, and especially coming off of a really short offseason, we're just take it slow but in short bursts, kind of intense periods.
3: All right, he's Andrew Callahan of the Boston Herald. Callahan, thanks for stopping by.
0: Appreciate it. Guys. Good to see you.
3: He's wearing a Red Sox hat right now. We got to get to Jaren Duran from last night. So,
1: all right.
3: Interesting Woo! Night out west. We'll do that next here on Zolak and Bertrand.
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2: All right, Patriots back on the practice field today for day six of training camp, and they are back in pads for the second straight day. We're set to hear from Drake May after practice. We'll carry that live here on Zolak and Bertrand. Mass Live reporting this morning, the source tells them Kayshon Booty, seeing the direction the receiver room was headed, requested a trade as far back as April. Patriots also making a roster move, releasing linebacker Otis Reese. Elsewhere in the NFL, Saints are signing wide receiver Chris Olave to a four-year extension worth up to $132 million, including $90 million guaranteed. And the Red Sox with a 5-4 win over the A's last night. Willy Abreu, Wilson Contreras going back-to-back in the eighth to help propel Boston to the win. Sox visit the Dodgers tonight. Ranger Suarez gets the start for Boston. 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
9: A one. Duran to shallow left. Soderstrom coming on, and not deep enough. Jaren kind of motioning back toward third there.
10: That was about, it was too shallow.
9: Wanted him to tag and go?
10: Too shallow to score there. So probably should have tagged or not.
2: 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Red Sox win last night, Zoe. They take 3 out of 4 against the A's, and the win is not the headline coming out of last night. It's Jaren Duran again. Another issue with this player. So you just heard Lou on last night on Messen, described the play. Wilson Contreras on third base. Jaren Duran pop up to left. Doesn't get
5: deep
2: out.
5: Left? Deep left? Warning track?
2: No, I don't think you have somebody tag in Williamsport, to be honest with you. And I don't think you'd have Dave Roberts tag up on this play if you had him at third base. Shallow left field. Wilson Contreras doesn't tag. They don't send him. And Jaren Duran, running off the field, starts yelling at third base. Now, it's unclear if it was at Contreras. It's
5: Probably
2: unclear
5: the coach.
2: If it was at the third base coach. But either way, he's going nuts at third base, or on whoever's at third base that he's talking to. Continues. Contreras gets back to the dugout. You see him as Jaren Duran is walking onto the field, still kind of talking, and Contreras just kind of shaking his head as well. Just a crazy scene last night on a play, by the way, that Lou even mentions, too shallow. Like, you're not sending a guy, by the way, that was a former catcher that can't run on that play. Embarrassing for a guy that's 195, not only showing up, a guy that's carried this team throughout the season in Contreras, but also a coach. Clown show.
5: I don't think it matters who you are with Duran. I just think that's the way this dude's wired. He's a tiger. He's not going to change his stripes. You know what type of player he is. The guy's a hothead. He always thinks he's right. What's the line of communication there, though? Like, I didn't play pro baseball. So is it on the third base coach to tell the guy to tag? Like, is he looking at the fly? Like, tag, tag, tag, tag, tag? Is that what he's doing? Or is he saying stay?
2: Yes.
5: Well, then everybody needs to get on the same page here. Because
2: was on the same page, other than Jaren Duran. Take a listen to the A's broadcast. Dallas Braden all over Jaren Duran on this decision
5: play
2: here.
5: And
11: Soderstrom makes the catch. Contreras will not test Soderstrom's arm. It was a great throw in, and Jaren Duran, you could hear him, very frustrated.
12: Well, Duran, you see him, not sure if he's gesturing at Wilson Contreras. Did not look like he was terribly pleased at all. Yeah, he's 100% questioning.
11: Oh, man.
12: Why he was not sent.
11: So was he questioning Contreras, or was he questioning the third base coach?
12: Well, I'm going to tell you right now, you're questioning Chad Emerson, third base coach, if you are going to react in this fashion here. Because it's Contreras who's going to make the decision. We're talking about a former backstop, now first baseman. I mean, he'd have been out by a week.
5: Okay, is that game filmed at a high school?
2: Yes, it's at a triple A. It's a triple A ballpark right now.
5: What an awful, awful sounding broadcast. Oh, man. It's AJ again.
2: Another nice catch. Gee,
5: another back corner left pylon. That sounds like crap. My God. That'd be miserable doing that broadcast. Isn't it like that? That's part of the game thing. Like, you don't teach that to a player. Like, that's a known. You would know when to tag. You would know, like, oh, okay, I got this. If this thing's, you know, you'd be antsy.
2: Yeah, I mean, Jaron Duran showing up a coach and the third base and Contreras, though, in that situation and being wrong, I think shows you kind of just what a loser behavior that is from Jaron Duran.
5: Did Chad Tracy address it after the game?
2: Yes, he tried to sweep it under the rug.
5: Okay.
2: He tried to cover for Duran, yes.
5: Well, there's your problem, too.
2: I think that's the right decision.
5: Every time he steps in it or does something, they don't criticize it. They back him. Like, it's no problem. And that's what allows him to continue to do what he wants to do.
2: Okay, but at some point, the player also has to take accountability here.
5: He
2: right?
5: never does.
2: And so if you have a player that's showing up a third base coach on the field, and we can say the same thing about the Milliken situation. I can't believe Milliken clipped it. Dude, you made it. You embarrassed yourself publicly on the field. It's not Milliken's fault that he actually took a screenshot of you flipping off a fan. Maybe don't flip off the fan. And if you don't want to address it and say that it's an internal thing, and we'll get to some of the postgame comments from Duran where he says we're going to keep that in-house and it's none of your business, well, then don't show up your third base coach and show up a player on the field in the game, and you won't be asked about it. But you did it again.
5: That's a guy that really doesn't get it, that attacks Milliken, that attacked – didn't he go after Hawley, too?
2: Yes.
5: Michael Hawley.
2: Yes. Like, yes.
5: There's a track record here, man. The receipts are there. This guy's a problem.
2: And so here's the best part about this whole thing last night, okay? He shows up the third base coach. He shows up Contreras. And in the next half inning, we have a situation where there's a fly ball to left field. Jaron Duran's underneath it. And Garvin, let's play that.
12: I think Jaron Duran would approve of Bobby Crosby sending Lawrence Butler here, and probably for a couple different reasons. One, you can see how Duran fields it flat-footed, has no momentum whatsoever coming through the baseball. You can start there. Secondarily, you can talk about a guy, maybe not the strongest arm, sure, slightly above average, 69th percentile in arm strength, nowhere near the 89th percentile of arm strength that Tyler Soderstrom comes with. So when you combine the fact that Jaron Duran not only fields it flat-footed, fields it about as far away from his throwing arm, which means it's going to be a lengthy time in the glove-to-hand exchange on top of the throwing arm. Job well done by Bobby Crosby. Great send.
2: So I don't know. Call me crazy, Zoe, but for a guy hitting 195 on the season to then catch a ball flat-footed, catch it away from the body, and make a mistake that next half inning, maybe clean up your crap before you start publicly shaming your third base coach and Wilson Contreras, who, by the way, both those guys made the right decision in that situation.
5: It's,
2: so what are we doing here?
5: It's one of those situations where do you worry about this player internally?
2: Yes.
5: Meaning?
2: Yes.
5: We stay away from him. We're going to treat him with kid gloves. And we're not going to get after him because mentally he can't handle it. And I'm not attacking his mental state because we know that what he has been through. But at some point, you're past that, and you got to become a professional baseball player and act like a professional.
2: Well,
5: it's like you can't just excuse him for being
2: – Exactly.
5: Mental
2: health issues, I get all that stuff. That's
5: okay.
2: Great.
5: My point is, are they afraid to address it with him because he might flip?
2: Yes, probably. Yes.
5: That's a problem,
2: and
5: man.
2: It's not just like a get-out-of-jail-free card to act the way that he acted last night and have no ramifications for it. And so, like, big picture, if I'm the Red Sox here at the deadline, I want them to be aggressive. I want them to add a bat. But I think you seriously look at taking this guy off the roster.
5: I say that when we talk trade every time. I said, why can't he be part of that package? If it's a young one and a young player, one of your top prospects, and Duran, move him. He should. He should be on the table for him. That's the guy you should trade for a seventh-round pick, not Kayshawn Booty. We like good players.
2: It's just, man, last night,
5: he's not third base. Good enough to put up with all this crap. Manny Ramirez was wacky. Mackie was a loony. And he didn't care. He was carefree.
2: Hey, I give Contreras.
5: And he had so much freaking talent, you didn't care. Manny can do whatever the hell he wants. This guy isn't Manny Ramirez.
2: We've been talking about Contreras sort of being a wild card all year, right? And we've seen him snap and stuff. I give him a ton of credit for handling stuff the way that he did yesterday and last night with Duran. Because there was plenty of opportunity there for him to go right back at him, and he didn't.
5: Doesn't that tell you that?
2: And then even after the game, he kind of provided cover there for Duran in a way that he certainly didn't have to.
5: Yep.
2: But you want to talk about like leadership from my perspective? Contreras last night kind of showed you him sort of stepping up and being that guy. And Duran, I thought, completely embarrassed himself.
5: Doesn't that alone tell you that they know they can't mess with the kid? Like, that tells you everything right there. And the fact that it's even after the game, everybody's sweeping under the rug because, hey, watch it here. It's a Durant issue, okay? That's the way it feels and seems to me. Either you're going to keep putting up with it or you move the guy. Because he isn't going to change.
2: He's not.
5: He's a Tiger. Same stripes. They don't change stripes.
2: It just every few weeks we get something. Every few weeks we get something, and this is the latest from Duran. We'll get to his comments. We'll get to Chad Tracy's comments coming up next here on Zolak and Bertrand. It's a Finish Strong Friday presented by 128 Plumbing, Heating, Cooling, and Electric, the company that finishes every job strong. 128 is excited to share that they have been awarded as the 2026 National ACHR News HVAC All-Star of the Year. Congratulations to the entire 128 team. Now, that's how you finish strong. I see you guys lined up, wanting to talk Duran, wanting to talk Pats. We'll get to those phone calls next here on Zolak and Bertrand.
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5: All right, what's up in Zoe? And if you're out here at camp and you see someone smiling over there, you could spot bad veneers from a mile away. 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
11: Jaron looked upset on the fly ball.
12: Just cursing himself for not getting the run in. Just mad at himself. So that was all it was. Just upset.

0: over for Jaren Duran last night, saying that he was just mad at himself, just cursing himself out there. Far from believable, but your manager again providing cover for Jaren Duran, who again I thought embarrassed himself last night there. So Duran spoke after the game and was asked about the incident. Take a listen.
1: After the fly ball to left field with Contreras on third and went out, it looked like you were gesturing back towards third. What was going on there?
2: That's nothing. It's something that within the team that we have that we work on, and it's nothing. Like, you guys don't need to know. Nobody needs to know. That's something between us and the team that we know it's about. So that doesn't really matter.
3: Were you frustrated with yourself?
2: Yeah. Of course I'm pissed at myself. I can't even do a job for this team.
4: What?
0: Yeah, he's mad at himself because he's not producing.
2: Of course I'm pissed at myself. I can't even do a job for this team.
0: I mean, look, he's hit 195,
4: yeah,
0: and I think, like, that part, Zoe, is genuine and does kind of show you, like, that's probably why Contreras takes the high road and probably why Chad Tracy takes the high road publicly, because this guy does beat the crap out of himself to begin with, so, like, we're not going to pile on here, but at the same time, you can't say, hey, we're going to keep this internal.
4: Yeah, it's...
0: You just publicly show people up publicly.
4: You can't say that's nothing. That's what we work on internally. What, we work on you being a defiant prick?
0: Right.
4: We're showing somebody up?
0: Right.
4: That's what you work on every day? He can't even answer the question. That's great. He's pissing himself. You can answer it two different ways.
0: Yes.
4: Yeah, I have that one up, and he in the moment, that's on me. No, that's between us, everybody on the team, and that's what we work on. The guy's an issue inside, I'm telling you.
0: And for a team that's kind of come together, for a team that's come together and feels like the chemistry here is a huge part of sort of the success that they've had over the last few weeks, it is sort of the one outlier when you look at it, and which, again, is why I go back to, like, when we talk about this deadline, you know, just the bat being on the table obviously is the huge talking point here. But Jaren Duran and moving off of this player who just continues to be an issue for the Red Sox, I think should be also at the front of the line when it comes to Craig Breslow trying to check things off the box at this deadline. 617-779-0985. Let's go to some of your phone calls. Ron is in Texas, wants to talk Jaren Duran. Ron, what's up?
5: Hey guys, how you doing today?
0: Good.
5: If I could just have a second to vent this out. First off, I need to apologize to Joe Murray about a year ago. I defended Duran. I couldn't have been more wrong, and I take full ownership of that situation. But Jaren Duran, you swing like a caveman. You've changed your batting stance seven times. You still can't do it. You could throw like a caveman. You still can't field your position. You run like a caveman. You still can't figure out how to run the bases correctly. You're going to get mad at the one guy on our team who's revolutionized this whole season for us. Because you would have tried to tag on that play and killed the rally like you've done countless times. You've been a head case. We've defended you. You're not a leader at all. You're not a professional at all. And this is a pure example of that. I had to get this off my chest, guys. Thank you. By the way, he might have a worse arm than, I'll say it, Johnny Damon himself. And I think he takes the crown on that as an outfielder. You guys have a great day.
4: See, right, thanks for the call, Ron. So Ron has things against caveman, I guess. And, did you ever see caveman play ball?
0: I've not.
4: Yeah, I don't think it was invented when the cavemen were alive. Maybe they did. They played. Captain Caveman had that big stick. Remember at the end of it, something would pop out like a flamethrower or something. Remember Captain Caveman?
0: No, I have no idea what you're talking about.
4: Dennis Capello, you remember Captain Caveman, right?
0: Capello has no idea what you're talking about.
4: Unbelievable.
0: Here's the crazy thing about last night, though, Zoe. To the caller's point, Jaren Duran showing up Wilson Contreras, a guy that's carried this team and kind of brought them back into contention and sort of emerged as the team's leader, should never happen whether or not it was the right or wrong decision to send him home in that situation to begin with. The fact that you did it, and you are clearly wrong about the situation on top of it, is what makes it even worse. And then to go out the next half inning and screw up in the outfield as well is just sort of the cherry on top as well. You're going to call out one of the best players and one of the leaders on the team the half inning before, and then, so, like, again, take care of your own crap. hit more than maybe 195,
4: yep.
0: field the position well, and then maybe we can have a conversation. But he can't do any of that stuff. And then to publicly embarrass or try to your third base coach or Contreras and to continue to go at Contreras in the dugout the way that he did too, it was just, again, loser behavior yeah. by Duran last
4: so,
0: night.
4: So this is the way you're going to allow your team to think. So you had time to digest this. You go to the podium. You do your press conference. You say, this is what we work on as a team inside, internally. You're putting it on the rest of the team, your error. You know how pissed off I would be if I was a teammate? Like, dude, we work on what? You being an idiot? You showing up people and he tried to spread the blame there.
0: And then you have to again provide cover for the guy on yeah. top of all that yeah. stuff. Ralph is in Cranston, wants to talk to Duran. Ralph, what's up?
6: Good morning, guys. You know, I think we all can feel compassionate for mental illness in if it's clinical. This is not mental. Absolutely. This guy is frustrated. He's whatever. Now, it's a situation here where you have Tracy, to me, and I've loved Tracy. He took a step down. He absolutely lied for this guy because we all saw what he did.
0: Yeah.
6: But I would expect him tonight to say to him, listen, what you did is unacceptable. Now, I am sitting you down for this Dodger save. You're not hitting anyway. You're coming up with runners in scoring position. You're not doing anything. Sit this guy down for the 3 days. Say, go think about what you're doing. Try to get your head back. Screwed on straight, and then after that, either release him or trade him for a pet fly or something, you know, because the guy's been a problem, and you can't just let this go. I'm sorry. If Zoe, you played on a lot of teams, you can't let this go. Showing up people on TV, you can't, people saying this, you can't let him go. Sit him down. Don't let him play in this Dodgers series. Start it with that.
4: I understand. You're playing the freaking Dodgers. The sad part of this is you're going to need the guy.
0: Do you, though?
4: No, but, I mean, it's such an individualistic sport. Like, it's you versus the pitcher. Like, I know he's not a team player. He doesn't talk like that way. He's not a leader.
0: He's not a very good individual player right now, though, either. I mean, that's sort of like the...
4: Who are you putting in for him? Is there anybody out there?
0: You're going to be able to figure this thing out, and especially we have the report that Roman Anthony now, Zoe, and we're going to get to this a little bit later, is starting to take some swings here with an actual bat. So... eventually here, Jaron Duran is going to be the odd man out. And I think right now, you just cut bait with this guy and move on. He's replaceable. He's hitting 195 this year. 195.
4: I can't believe he was an all-star just a couple years ago. MVP. I can't believe we're at this point with him. He's totally reverted back to the old ways.
0: Well, just like how many situations, like, do you think this is going to be it for him?
4: Mental illness does not have anything to do with this, too. This is just... He's there every day. You know, he's doing well. He's making money. He's playing ball. He's having confrontations with people. That just doesn't excuse you to do what the hell you want to do.
0: You're going to publicly flip off fans.
4: It makes you a bad person.
0: You're going to flip off fans. You're going to get into skirmishes with Milliken, of all people. Milliken. You're going to have this crop. But like, there's always going to be something with this player. And so if you're the Red Sox, I think now more than ever, you just look at this situation and go, maybe over the last few months or maybe over the last couple of years, you go, you know what, we don't necessarily want to sell this player. He has value. We don't want to sell low on him. At this point, I don't really know like what you're waiting for. It's just get him out of here. Just move off of this guy.
4: Tracy's got to step up and talk about it. Not to us, but like to the front office.
0: I have to
4: because
0: imagine.
4: Because obviously Breslow has no feel for the clubhouse.
0: Right.
4: And that environment. Tracy's in there every day having to ego manage this thing.
0: Yes.
4: And if players are going to him, he's got to talk to other players about him. Like, hey, he does what he does, but we got to manage this differently. He's got to go to Breslow and say, you got to get him out of here.
0: Yeah. But I'm with you. I think that the conversation took place. Because of the way that Contreras and Tracy both acted after that game and provided cover for Jaron Duran, they were clearly on the same page there. I have to imagine, though, internally that thing was handled and that there was a discussion with Duran. Have to believe that.
4: Right.
0: Let's sneak in a couple more phone calls. Mark in Attleboro wants to talk to Duran. Mark.
4: What's up, Mark?
7: So I think you're right. He should be out. Get rid of him. That's unacceptable what he did to this coach.
4: I don't know who he did it to, whether it was the player or the third base coach, but the fact that he says this is how we do things internally is a joke, and that's where Chad Tracy needs to step in and say, it's my clubhouse now. I know I'm the interim manager, for what it's worth, but, you know, I think we've got got this team playing well, and your actions cannot continue to happen. And it's not just sit him down for this series. I think you play him until the trade deadline and you dump him. That's it.
0: Going to be interesting to see how they handle it. Like you said, too, does Tracy have a conversation with Craig Breslow? Did they talk about the clubhouse stuff? I know that from an analytics perspective, Zoe, you know, team chemistry can be looked at, and they can kind of roll their eyes at it. But in this situation, I do think that there's a valuable piece there when it comes to addition by subtraction. 617-779-0985. This hour of Patriots training camp coverage is brought to you by Homeworks Energy. We'll get back to the Pats coming up next year on Zolak and Bertrand.
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0: Patriots back on the practice field for day six of training camp, back in pads as they continue to work out here behind Gillette Stadium. We're set to hear from Drake May after this practice. We'll carry that live on Zolak and Bertrand. Matt's live reporting this morning that Kayshawn Booty, seeing the direction the receiver room was headed, requested a trade as far back as April. Patriots also making a roster move, releasing linebacker Otis Reese. Elsewhere in the NFL, Saints are signing Chris Olave to a four-year extension worth up to $132 million, including $90 million guaranteed. And the Red Sox with a 5-4 win last night. They take on the Dodgers tonight. Ranger Suarez gets the start for Boston. 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

0: All right, back here, Zolak and Bertrand. No Beetle today. It's McCone and Zoe. 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And we're now joined in the Catches Law guest chair by Bob Soucy. Bob, how are we doing?
1: Tim, I'm doing well. Zoe, good to see you guys
2: good
1: again.
2: Good to see this guy, man. I can't believe we got another year ahead of us here. And the excitement of it, and just played Bob Marley there. Feels like you're at the beach. Feels like we're at the beach here.
1: I love that music coming out of break. And you guys haven't made in the shade here. This is a great vantage point.
2: It is.
1: That you have in this little corner.
2: Two days ago, though, we had very heavy winds that came through. Beetle got hit in the head by one of the clamps. So
1: is that why he's not here today?
0: Yes, exactly. Taking it slow to start training camp. You know what I mean? Yeah, easing into it. Not messing around with those injuries.
2: More pay. He's kind of figured that thing out. You know?
0: Is it a little more exciting to cover a training camp like this than the Mac Jones, Bailey Zappi training camps, Bob?
1: Well, it's a little more exciting to look ahead to the season
0: as a whole training camp,
1: Tim. I'll be honest with you. I think the thing about training camp for me, sometimes in seasons like that, it's more interesting because you have no idea, in a lot of cases, who's going to make the team, who are going to be the starters. I think in this case, you have a pretty good sense, if they're healthy, who's the offensive line. If they're healthy, what's your starting 11, your front line, defensively. I think the thing here, though, is you're obviously looking at it from the lens of a team that's coming off a Super Bowl and went out and got maybe two pieces they believe offensively who can help them win the next Super Bowl, and that's Brown, of course, and Dobbs. So you're looking at a position like that, obviously, a little more intensely than maybe in the past. But I think for me, it's always exciting this time of the year. One thing about those seasons, Tim, you're coming off non-playoff years in some cases.
2: Oh, God.
1: So you're kind of really ready for training camp to start. This has been a shorter, more condensed offseason. So I could have used another week or two.
2: He's right, though. Like we've called a bunch of Super Bowls already, and it was halfway through that second period. Well, look at him, like, we're dead in water. Like, we've called a lot of those games, never, even at 28-3. We didn't feel like they were dead because I think if they could get one, and then that kick got missed, and then you finally got in the end zone, then you miss another one, and you're like, they might have a chance here. Last year, you knew it was over by halftime, and that was the sad part of it. And I think they got better on paper. I don't know how it's all going to mesh, but you know, I thought like they got to get better. There weren't a lot of real good football players on this team prior to Mike's arrival. Like I remember that year ended 2 years ago. We're looking at it, maybe 31 names we came up with out of the active roster that day that are actual NFL players. And they're just a much better team now than they were 2 years ago, even a year ago.
1: There's no question. I think, you know, the schedule talk, people are tired of hearing that if they're diehard Patriot fans in most cases. But it is relevant, and it's going to be a much more grueling grind to get to the Super Bowl, even to get to the playoffs, I think, this year. Although the division, to me, comes down to the Patriots and the Bills, and there's a huge question mark there. They were on the decline anyway outside of Josh Allen and with Joe Brady. I think Sean McDermott is, much as I faulted many of the managerial decisions that he made, time management challenges, the emotions that sometimes got the best of him, I think he's underappreciated as a head coach. And for me, Joe Brady is a first-time head coach coming in, particularly with the personnel defensively. That's not the same team that it's been. Certainly at its peak a few years ago when they were 13 seconds away from beating the Chiefs. So I think in the AFC East, the Patriots are the clear front runner. Unless Josh Allen, you know, truly proves to
0: puts
1: be
0: on the Superman cape,
2: he's
1: got to carry that team. But Miami, the Jets, I think they're relevant this year. And when you look at the division race, but it's going to come down to the rest of that schedule, and it's a far more difficult road to get to where they want to go.
2: See the way he's talking though, like I expect that. I expect you to sweep those two teams, Jets and Miami.
1: Yeah.
2: And find another way to win six games. That's it.
1: Mm-hmm.
2: And then you're at 10. I think 10 gets you in. But I'm excited to start on the road in Seattle. I think everybody hates it. Like talking about hating that spot. The element of the unknown in week one, if this team can stay healthy, get together and run the ball. If they can run the ball in Seattle and Drake hit a couple plays and get AJ going, we got a chance to flip the script here early in the season and get that Seattle trip out of the way. Then we get 10 days until you play Pittsburgh. So it's almost like you get a mini bye right out of the gate, which I think will benefit them from a health standpoint.
1: Well, I think also the recovery time as well. You're coming off a game on a Wednesday before the following Sunday, a week and a half later, as opposed to coming off Seattle probably on a prime time slot
0: on
1: a Sunday night or a Monday, and then you got to turn around in all likelihood and play the next week. And then later in the year, you got to go to Munich, of course. That's when you get your bye. But in this case, you're opening at Seattle. I think week one, we see it every year.
2: Are we in Munich?
1: That's
2: or Frankfurt?
1: The week when there are a lot of surprises.
2: Munich or Frankfurt?
1: We were in Frankfurt a few years ago.
2: Okay, I get those so confused.
0: No, but you're right. I mean, look, the Gerard Mayo Patriots beating the Bengals in week one. Totally.
2: Hey, they don't have their back. They got a new offensive coordinator. They're coming off a championship. They're reading the headlines. They think their stuff don't stink. Quarterback isn't great. I didn't think he played great in the Super Bowl.
1: You made that clear.
2: That first half.
0: He should have given you one. I'm with you on this.
1: Marcus Jones. So close.
2: They needed that type of picker help to win that game, and he was trying to give it to you in that first half. He really was. That's what ticked me off the most is we couldn't take advantage of his mistakes. Sorry about that. But
0: let's talk about the quarterback here in New England. Year two under Josh McDaniels for Drake May. What have you seen from him from training camp right now? What are your expectations for this season?
1: Well, I think, you know, the sky's the limit for him if he's healthy, and particularly if Brown and Dobbs get acclimated to this offense, but mostly if the offensive line protects him against a defense like Seattle's. Just watching him throw those passes in the 7-on-7 down when they were working in the red zone, and just the precision of some of those balls into the corner to Dobbs in this corner, the other corner, I think, you know,
2: Williams
1: Brown.
2: Williams had two catches.
1: Kyle Williams, yeah.
2: DeVito,
1: you know,
2: he's throwing the ball well, DeVito.
1: You know, Kayshon Booty, absolutely. I think, you know, to me, the long ball, now there's more potential for those types of plays. I would like to see him this year, I think, as everybody would, protect himself a bit more, not put himself in harm's way. The running game, I think, is still important in the complexion of this offense. Year two for Travion Henderson, maybe more out of the pass game with the running backs as well. And then you've got the tight end, which to me I think is a big question for them, because you have Hunter Henry, mm-hmm. who stayed healthy as a Patriot. He's been ever so productive for this team. But is Eli Raridan truly ready to be the second tight end? And then when they go to those sets where they want a multiple tight end formation with that second guy to help block, is that Reggie Gilliam in that position,
0: right,
1: or is it going to be maybe somebody who makes this team as the third tight end?
2: So we have Bob on. He's already mentioning names. People are like, who the heck is this guy? I heard Bedard on with Felger and Maz. He's talking about the backups. We had Reese on. Like, if Gonzalez isn't at camp, here's your number two guy. Here's your third guy, fourth guy. Like, who? Remember, Woods was here. I'm interested to see how the safeties are going to play. I hope that Byard's like a Devin McCourty type, and he can be, let the young kid, Woodson be more of a sort of a freelancer back there. And I think his potential and the way he played last year, you could have probably the best secondary in the league. I think so. If it's Gonzo, healthy Davis, Marcus in the slot, and then those two guys at safety. That's pretty damn good.
1: You know, and listening to Vrabel too the other day, particularly when he's talking about Christian Gonzalez, and he got this from Kevin Byard in Tennessee, do you get a sense they want their secondary players to make more plays on the ball, to get more turnovers? And a lot of that obviously comes with the ability to put pressure on the quarterback. But that's one thing about Byard. He has that knack for anticipating and getting turnovers. And talking to Kevin Booker, the safeties coach, back in the spring, you know, that is something that a player has, and Byard has it. And I think, you know, if he can certainly play as well as he has, he certainly showed no signs of dropping off for Chicago last year, that's going to add a different dimension. He's more of a playmaking type of guy than, for example, Jalen Hawkins was for them. And he had a very good year for them, too.
2: Yeah, I think when we get the joints in here, too, you got Colts coming, you got Philly. Philly's going to be a good one, because that's where I think you're going to get a couple of
0: there's going to be some extra juice there, sure.
2: Yeah, extracurricular activity. We'll take that.
1: Yep. You might get it between the coach and some of the fans over the bleachers over there.
2: So we had Stretch on at the Super Bowl. I don't know if you heard Stretch's interview with us. We're talking. He goes, it's funny. Bob and Zoe sit in the last row on the plane. We always know where Zoe is because there's popcorn all over the floor. I don't eat popcorn that much on the plane. Maybe I did.
1: There's other stuff on the floor, but I don't know popcorn.
0: Yeah, maybe they think
1: I don't
0: it's
1: remember popcorn.
0: Popcorn.
2: Yeah.
0: We had a report this morning, Bob, that Kayshon Booty requested a trade back in April from this team. We heard from Vrabel and Kayshon Booty both yesterday. Where do you stand with that? Would you be looking to move off of him right now if you're on the Patriots?
1: I would not, and I've said this. I was talking to a reporter the other day, just because I always feel like these things work themselves out, and you know you have reliable insurance. And Kayshon Booty, and there is that chemistry that he has with Drake May. He's been a reliable player, but there's a difference between what I want and what I expect at this point in his case. Because, look, they made a commitment to Dobbs. They made a commitment to Brown.
0: Yep.
1: they made a commitment by drafting Kyle Williams in the second round, and there's a potential, too, that he can help himself if maybe he can return kicks as one. I think that's where they need an upgrade, too, now with this new kickoff in year three. Because

0: I mentioned that part with Troy Brown. Like, it reminds me of a situation with Troy, because Troy and I would always throw against the ones. And it was always Parcells. Like, he's not good enough. He's not fast enough. And again, we got Terry Glenn. We got these other guys, Brisby. You know, like, we don't have Troy can't make plays. And all Troy and I would do in practice
1: just make plays.
0: He get cut. Then he get brought back up. Then he got sat down for Hassan Graham in the Super Bowl. We played.
2: He got hurt. He hurt his
0: right.
2: And
0: it's like that type of thing where just stick around and keep making plays. And Bob's right. This stuff kind of takes care of itself. Because I'm not dumping him for a seventh round pick just to dump him.
2: No.
0: That makes you look bad. It's like, you know, he's a good football player, and that's where I trust Mike on this, because it doesn't get just caught up in a draft pick. Like, they've already got rid of Polk and Baker. Now, I know it's a different head coach, different staff.
1: Yep.
0: But same type of personnel approach.
2: But I guess the question to me too, though, with, like, let's say Kyle Williams, he's shown well the last couple of days. Second round pick. It's only year two. He earned an offseason award, and he has shown you some flashes when he's gotten the opportunity of being a guy who has an upside. The yards after the catch.
0: He is fast.
2: He's very fast. So, and what do they see in his future for them? And, you know, obviously Douglas and Chisholm, I don't think you're comparing those guys when you look at the wide receiver room.
1: Right.
2: And for me, Mac Hollins, he gives you so many different things, and I just look at the relationship between not only him and everybody else on that team, starting with the quarterback, but Josh McDaniels.
1: Yeah.
2: McDaniels had a
1: monster season. McDaniels.
2: He did. He had a breakout year in Oakland. That's when I think he became more of a wide receiver in the league rather than kind of a special teams type who did some good yeoman's work on offense. And he had a very good year for them. I mean, who's their best offensive player last year in the Super Bowl?
1: What's your biggest concern with this roster as we stand here on July 31st, Bob?
2: I'll give you a real original, you know, rush end. Getting pressure on the quarterback and offensive line. I know Will Campbell's, you know, had a good offseason according to all accounts in terms of his work, and obviously they're very high on him with good reason. They spent a first-round pick on him, and they saw some very good things for him during the year. But I still think that's a question mark whether he truly is the long-term tackle at that position. And then I think with Morgan Moses, you know, last year he managed to get through the season. But man, how many times, like, watching him in training camp and even during the year.
1: Just seeing him get up.
0: My feet and knees hurt when I watch him get up.
2: Yeah,
0: pushing just, up, you know, on his leg. Someone help me up.
2: And then Elijah Vera Tucker, too. I mean, it's going to be, I think it has an opportunity to work out great, but there's that other side of it, obviously, with those guys.
0: What did Bob Soucy do this summer that may have been your favorite thing as far as traveling, writing?
2: Writing is sometimes my favorite thing and sometimes the most miserable experience of my life, and it's more of the latter.
0: He's got the neatest writing I've ever seen, and he's got this. He's always taking notes, and it's about like that big, and I can't see it. I'm always peeking, trying to find it. I'm blind as a bat. But
2: it's
0: attention to detail with this guy.
2: Well, it's funny speaking of writing because, as you know, I've been trying to produce a book that the deadline's looming before too long to get this book done. It's about special teams, and I won't dive too much into it and bore people. But I think it will hopefully help people get a greater appreciation of who they are, what they do, why it matters. But you mentioned Troy Brown. Troy got cut, and then his replacement fumbled in a game, and Parcells called him back while he was in West Virginia and brought him back. And that's how Troy Brown got his rebirth. And as Zoe mentioned, you know, he was not in the lineup the day that the Patriots played the Packers in the Super Bowl. And according to Bill Parcells, who told me this story with the book, and it's been published elsewhere as well and retold many times, the guy that was responsible for the lane and kickoff coverage
1: on the Desmond Howard touchdown?
2: Howard return was his replacement. Yeah. It was out of position.
0: I think it was an L3.
2: Adam Vinatieri will also tell you that he clearly got grabbed and was held on that return by Desmond Howard.
0: He talked to Vinatieri, too, at Denver. Yeah. That's why he's sitting down with him. So he's done a lot of work on this book, and people underrate special teams. Like, that's going to be the difference of this year, especially, you know, late in the game, on the road, hitting a 43-yarder to win it, or do we have to go for it? Like, if you don't have a good kicker, if you don't have a good special teams unit, keep your offense out there, go for it.
2: Well, I'll tell you what, you might have been playing the Rams in the Super Bowl rather than the Seahawks.
0: Right.
2: Seattle,
0: that punt,
2: is on the verge of being beat late in the regular season by the Rams. It's a punt return for a touchdown by Rashid Shaheed that turns that game around. And now they have the number one seed, so they're hosting the Rams. Then late in the first half,

0: in the NFC Championship in that game. There's a misplayed punt, a muff, by the Rams returner that's recovered by the Seahawks. And their punter and kicker were weapons for them. Myers had the 5 field goals. Michael Dixon all year set that defense up in great field position. And so I think, you know, when people like sweep it away, and obviously I have a vested interest in it now, yeah, they're missing a very important element to the game. So I'm gonna you know, leave the rest of my soapbox oration for another time.
1: for the book tour.
0: I gotta finish the book first, Tim, and I'm a long way from doing that. Yeah,
2: this is probably the most difficult time. As excited as we are for football, it's probably the most difficult time for like broadcasters understanding the team and just the constant influx of players throughout the course of a game. We got this guy, and you don't want to mispronounce a name, and where the hell is he from? And oh my God, I don't remember him making a play in practice. And then you see Chisholm last year. What was that? Was that Minnesota where he popped?
0: Yes.
2: With him and Pastrnak. They had a good rapport there. And I'm like, oh, this guy's got a stick. And Henderson was so good in the preseason last year. And that's the reality of playing threes and fours because not a lot of teams play those starters. And that's going to be the tough thing. Those joints, they're going to get a lot of work here, and we're going to get games where they're not going
0: to
2: play much.
0: Well, I think Indianapolis, too, to have the Colts for joint practice as well, in addition to all the intrigue and in the external storylines off the football field with the Eagles, the Colts are one of those teams a lot of people think has the opportunity, especially now that Jones is back healthy for them at quarterback, of being that breakthrough team this season, being what the Patriots were a year ago. And that's going to be really interesting to me watching that, because potentially they may have a better team than Philadelphia by year's end. There's a lot of question marks about Philadelphia.
3: I can't wait for those joints with the Eagles. Those are going to be fun to watch.
2: We need some fights.
3: You think Vrabel's going to get involved like he did last year? Remember when he got bloodied up trying to break that stuff up?
2: Remember, Tigers don't change their stripes. You think Mike's going to change?
3: All right, Bob, thanks for stopping
2: by. Appreciate
0: it, thanks for humoring me.
2: What year is this, 14 or 15?
0: Number 14.
3: 14. How many Super Bowls for you guys?
2: 5.
3: That's pretty good. That's numbers right there.
4: Ridiculous. Rookie numbers.
2: Lucky.
3: Rookie numbers.
2: Lucky.
0: Nothing like Capello. I don't know who Mark Capello and Dennis Knudsen have.
2: Dennis still thinks he should have a ring. I agree.
0: I'll second that emotion.
3: All right, Hub Headlines coming up in just a little bit. Drake May set to hit the podium here in a few minutes as well. We'll carry that live here on Zolak and Bertrand.
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3: All right, Patriots still out here practicing at day 6 of training camp, back in pads for the second straight day. Drake May is set to meet with the media after this practice. We'll carry that live here on Zolak and Bertrand. Mass Live reporting the source tells them Kayshawn Booty, seeing the direction the receiver room was headed, requested a trade as far back as April. Patriots also making a roster move, releasing linebacker Otis Reese. Red Sox with a 5-4 win over the A's last night. Willy Abreu, Wilson Contreras going back-to-back in the eighth to help propel Boston to the win. Sox visit the Dodgers tonight. Ranger Suarez gets the start for Boston. 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

0: All right, hour three is Olak and Bertrand on this Finish Strong Friday, presented by 128 Plumbing, Heating, Cooling, and Electric, the company that finishes every job strong. 128 is excited to share that they have been awarded as the 2026 National ACHR News HVAC All-Star of the Year. Congratulations to the entire 128 team. Now that's how you finish strong.
1: ACHR, air-conditioned heated room.
0: I like that.
1: All right, go with that.
0: That's what we're going with. That's what we're going with here. This hour of Patriots training camp brought to you by Valvoline Instant Oil Change. Pat's still on the practice field, yep. Second straight day in pads. We're set to hear from Drake May coming up in a few minutes. Again, we'll carry that live. Might have the opportunity to talk to Tommy DeVito as well.
1: That'd be great.
0: We'll,
1: I think he's having a good camp.
0: See if Capello can track him down.
1: He's Italian.
0: Right? Yeah, they share that in common, right?
1: Yeah.
0: They'll help them out. Let's go around the rest of the NFL right now because there's a few stories I want to get Zoe's takes on. So let's do that now, Garvin. love it. Let's start with Baker Mayfield. Baker Mayfield and the Bucks not reaching agreements on a contract extension. Baker Mayfield very vocal about this yesterday, went to the podium,
1: should be
0: talked about it, and then caught up with Jeremy Fowler over at ESPN and had this to say.
2: I'm here with Baker Mayfield. Baker, you've used words like disrespected, disappointed, undervalued when it comes to your contract. What value did the team place on you that made you feel that way?
3: I mean, it was all three, between years, average, and guarantees. Probably the most disappointing is years. Didn't get offered anything over two. And so when you're told you're a franchise quarterback and they handle it otherwise, that's disappointing. So
1: wow.
3: Felt like I earned that. It's not a poor me pity party over here. It is what it is. And so that's why I said the deadline was training camp. Focused on the team, focused on getting better and trying to give this team a better chance to win a Super Bowl.
1: The league has messed up the quarterback position in the market. You overpay for guys like Tua. This is why this guy's pissed off.
0: Wanted over $50 million a year. And by the way,
1: he saved their ass post-Brady. He saved their ass post-Brady, okay? That ain't easy to do. And that's a guy that's moved around, and I think he's a good player. I do. I think he's good for them. He's got attitude.
0: He does.
1: He's got leadership qualities. He wants to win. All he does is give you effort. And you disrespect him with a two-year offer. You're Tampa, though. I mean,
0: it's a weird situation, man. And like you said, the quarterback market's so out of whack.
1: What are you going to do if you don't have him? Like, what's your next step, Tampa? Do you want to reset?
0: That's what it is, right?
1: It's like the Daniel Jones thing. Like, give me a break. Oof. That guy makes more than it. Daniel Jones.
0: The number of $50 million quarterbacks in the NFL is pretty shocking. And I do think that there is some of this where it's like, if you have a guy like
1: Kyler
0: Baker
1: Murray.
0: Mayfield. If you have a guy like Baker Mayfield, what's the ceiling for you as a team? But I'm with you. So, like, what's the alternative here for the Bucs? It's a guy that, when he's healthy, can carry you. And I'll say this. He said, you know, we're turning the page and I'm focusing on this season. That's a weird dynamic to have a pissed-off quarterback and the leader of your franchise this year. Like, not exactly setting yourself up for success as an organization here. Having Baker Mayfield stroll in,
1: it's like,
0: pissed off about his deal.
1: It's like Dre has a good year this year. Be ready to not screw that up to where you want to give.
0: Do you want Drake May coming into camp pissed off about his contract next year? Is that the foundation for success that you want? Absolutely not.
1: See, I don't think he would, because where he is in his career and development, like, Baker's been around the block here. He gets it. He understands the dynamics of the league. He's well-traveled. He puts in a lot of time and effort.
0: There's also not a decision with Drake May, man. He's going to be right. A top five-ish quarterback in the league. You have to pay that guy. I mean, I guess there's more of a debate with Baker Mayfield. My thing is what you said. So, like, what's your alternative for Tampa Bay? And for a guy that's carried that organization, too, post-Brady.
1: What, do you want to go get Andy Dalton? Like, give me a break. Yeah, they screwed that one up. That's on them, not Baker. Baker's not wrong here.
0: All right, next up, we have Los Angeles. It's the Chargers. Jim Harbaugh, Mike McDaniel, his new offensive coordinator. Take a listen to this clip that surfaced yesterday.
4: Coach, you feel the juice, Coach? You feel the juice?
5: Yeah, we just got too many ball guys.
6: You can't help yourself.
5: It's awesome, man. It's awesome. Look at us run to the line of scrimmage.
6: I think of it like all the investment that's been made.
5: Right.
6: You know? It's like putting money in the bank. Now it's time to start withdrawing.
5: I've never wanted training camp to start more.
1: This sounds like you've got an aging grandfather that is running a football team in Harbaugh. It's like, you've got it better than us, except from the Simpsons. Jim Harbaugh has morphed into an old man.
0: Yes.
1: And I thought he had a ton of energy and was going to revamp that offense. And then you got a nerd that feels like he's got some stroke. Like, he's a different cat. Like, you either dig him or you don't with Mike
4: McDaniel. Coach, you feel the juice, Coach?
0: Feel the juice?
1: And Dharma, what are you talking about over there? You know, whippersnapper?
4: Feel the juice?
5: Yeah. You just got too many ball guys.
6: You can't help yourself.
5: It's awesome, man.
1: If I'm Herbert.
0: Yeah.
1: If I'm Justin Herbert, I'm like, what is going on?
0: What are we doing?
1: What is this happening? Why me? Yeah.
0: Next up, Mike McDonald on Hard Knocks. Don't forget, by the way, Hard Knocks here next year, Zoe.
1: Crazy.
0: The Patriots going to be on Hard Knocks next year. This year, they're with the Seahawks and head coach Mike McDonald.
7: Good to see everybody, man. We're back. Back, cameras. All right, Hard Knocks.
8: The way I'm thinking about it is like this. We talked about it in the spring, but this is a gift from the football gods. Yes.
7: Okay, I'm one of the most awkward guys in the history of America. I used to worry all the time about, well, what are they going to think of me? And no, I don't want to say the wrong thing. And, screw it. Okay? It doesn't matter. Okay, all I'm worried about is creating the best football team we can possibly create. Okay, and I don't create. And I want to make sure that we're us all the time. That's all I care about. It's a gift because it reminds us to be us every time that you kind of stray away. I want the world to see you guys. See what makes you guys you. You know, don't you? How good can we get at what we do? That's camp. It's awesome.
1: That's pretty good. That's a pretty good approach to it. And he's makes fun of himself. I'm the most least interesting person in the world.
0: But
1: all I care about is making your team better.
0: We talked about this going into the Super Bowl last year, so there wasn't like one memorable Mike McDonald moment. I couldn't tell you what he sounded like going into that Super Bowl, right?
1: This is what happens, man. Little change.
0: Dude can coach.
1: Yeah.
0: Dude can coach. That
7: I'm
0: team looks like they're loaded again.
7: In the history of America.
1: No, I would say Mike McDaniel is, but you're right.
0: No, he sounds pretty good compared to what's going on with the Chargers. Next up, Vita Vea. Contract dispute with the Bucs. Contract disputes left and right down in Tampa Bay. Here's a report from ESPN on the Vita Vea situation.
9: Vea's been playing on a big contract here for multiple years with those big base salaries. We see most NFL teams restructure those salaries for void years, right? The Bucs haven't done that with Vea, which indicates that they want the flexibility to potentially not extend him and let him hit free agency. So $17 million in base salary sitting on this last year of his deal. Now, if I were Vita Vea and I was one of the two best nose tackles in football and the other guy, Dexter Lawrence, got traded for the 10th overall pick like 3 months ago, I also would be saying, hey now, I think I'm pretty valuable here in the league.
0: Jeremy Fowler writing over at ESPN, 5 landing spots for Vita Vea that makes sense. On that list were the New England Patriots. Zoe, would you be in on the Patriots trading for Vita Vea?
1: Yes. I think eventually Barmore's not here at some point. Milt Williams isn't going anywhere.
0: Nope.
1: You put Vita Vea in the middle with him? And we talk about edge guys. You need an edge guy. You need an edge guy. You may not even need an edge guy if you have those two guys in the middle because they're just going to crush the pocket. And you just need a decent edge guy. Yeah, I'd be interested in Vita Vea. He's a good player. What a motor. He's like, remember Lodi Nada with the Ravens?
0: Oh, man. Game wrecker.
1: Same type of player.
0: Game wrecker.
1: Same type of player.
0: Out in San Francisco, there's rumors about Ricky Pearsall potentially being out for an extended period of time. Not really rumors, but he did not get shot again.
1: He got a fan period, get shot away.
0: I'll tell you what.
1: Take his Rolex again?
0: So I guess getting shot doesn't necessarily count as like an injury, that a typical football injury, but he's been dealing with injuries pretty much ever since he's been drafted. They brought back Deebo Samuel. We saw him last year here at camp when Washington came in. Was thick a year ago. I don't know if he's gotten himself in better shape, but he's back in San Francisco. Stephon Diggs still out there, Zoe. We'll end with this. Where does Stephon Diggs wind up?
1: Chiefs. Kansas City Chiefs. Hate to say it. They need another guy. Pittsburgh could use him. I can't believe Miami's not in on him. Like they're just passing on this year, I guess.
0: They full blown puff.
1: F it.
0: Yep.
1: Yeah. That's their new saying with the T-shirt. F it. Like you should sweep those two in a division. That's four easy wins right
0: they
1: there.
0: They have to be wins for
1: Jets
0: you.
1: Jets and Miami.
0: They have to be wins for you this year. They do.
1: I heard things are going great with the quarterback. He doesn't look too accurate down there.
0: In Miami?
1: Miami, yes.
0: Willis?
1: Yeah.
0: 617-779-0985. That's around the NFL with Zoe. See you guys lined up. Dave in North Attleboro wants to talk Baker Mayfield contract. What's up, Dave?
10: Hi. I didn't want to, you know, I know we're not in Cleveland, didn't need to necessarily get into it, but I would think Tampa would learn from Cleveland as a cautionary tale with Baker Mayfield. I mean, Cleveland dumped him in 2022 for Deshaun Watson, who's played a total of 19 games for them, gave him $230 million guaranteed. And, you know, Baker, all Baker's done since then is just kind of bounced around for a couple of years, but then he's just been winning for Tampa. So I would just hope kind of that Tampa would learn grass isn't always greener on the other side and just get him signed.
1: Yeah, and like part of the problem is, okay, where are we as an organization? How old is he? And is he really our future? Like, he's a great stopgap guy until your next guy. He's earned the right to the contract. He has. He's played his way into it. It's kind of sad the way they're handling it. And he brings it up. They have called him their franchise quarterback. He goes, you offer your franchise quarterback a two-year deal. Makes no sense. And low money. And low guarantees. As teams screw up, look at the Vikings and what they've gone through. That's a team that was, what, 14-2, 14-3?
0: Had Sam Darnold.
1: Playing great. He said, you know what, we're going to make a quick decision here. We're going to draft a guy. I have no clue how he's going to be. Just let Sam go because he's old. Sam went and won a Super Bowl elsewhere. It's funny how teams fall apart. This is the beginning of it down here in Tampa.
0: Dennis is in Rockland. Dennis, what's up?
1: Hey.
11: Hey, guys. I'm telling you, it's always like the first day of spring when you guys end up in training camp because it's like a brand new year, and I hope it's going to be a real good one. But, hey, just because it's training camp, I got a little football riddle.
1: What do you got?
11: Why did the head coach think the sports reporter was like a big toe?
1: Why?
11: Well, they provided strength, and they could also give you a sense of balance, and they were the object of your complete focus if you banged one of them on the coffee table at 2 o'clock in the morning.
0: Thanks for the call, Dennis. Appreciate it.
1: Was that a Rick Pitino joke?
0: Yeah.
1: I knew it was coming.
0: Oh, man. Unbelievable.
1: I hit my toe again the other night.
0: Man, you've been going through it, huh?
1: My shin, my ankle bone.
0: Still playing hurt.
1: Yeah.
0: But you know what? You're showing up every day. I give you credit for that.
1: You know how many Fridays now I've worked? Just grinding.
0: All right. We're still waiting on Drake May here as practice is wrapped up here. Second day in pads for the Patriots, slowly making his way towards the podium. So we'll step aside here right now for a quick break, and then when we're back, I think we'll have Drake May at the podium on Zolak and Bertrand.
1: Sweet.
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1: Great lobster rolls.
0: Great lobster rolls from 11-0.
1: North Shore beef, too.
0: Yeah. Yeah.
1: Burgers, good raw fish bowls, too, if you're into the sort of a Kai fish bowl. What we got down here? We got Drake coming up?
0: We got Drake coming up here in just a second.
1: Yep.
0: And so I think we might go to the podium. Looks like he's going to sign. I'll tell you what. And Louth brought this up. Drake May, franchise quarterback, yep, finishes second in the MVP voting, Zoe, and he's still signing every single day for
1: crazy
0: fans down there. It's awesome. It's cool. Cool to see. So we're waiting on that. Once we get Drake May at the podium, we'll go down there and take that live. I did want to get to this because I think it does show you how far this franchise has come in the last year. Louth brought this up last night in Slack. So, a year ago, the headlines for the Patriots on the same day, was from yesterday, Christian Gonzalez and A.J. Brown going at it one-on-one with intensity and emotion. High-profile players all over the field at every position. And we'll get to that
1: all
0: in just a second. But Drake May, step into the podium here.
2: All right, what's going on? How you guys doing? What's going on here, and how are you?
3: I'm good. Quite a few of your teammates have talked about how much more vocal you are this year and how much more you're taking control of the offense. Is that something that comes natural or easy to you, or is it something you sort of have to kind of force out of yourself?
2: I'm just trying to be myself, I think, the big thing. I think, you know, it's naturally when you're in the second year of an offense and you feel like you know what you're talking about, and you can, you know, you put a year on tape where you feel like you know, did some good things and knew what you were doing most of the time. So I think that kind of speaks for itself. And knowing the offense and trying to get to the level of Coach McDaniels and some of the coaches is what that we're all trying to do. And kind of understanding how they see it and how they want us to execute it. And from there, I feel like we can direct guys and I can push guys to try to get to, you know, that level. And that's the goal.
4: George, it seems like your conversation with AJ in getting comfortable with each other on the field, but also it looks like you guys are doing a lot of talking after plays, after series.
2: Yeah, like that. I think just trying to, you know, get a feel for what he's seeing, you know, what I'm seeing, what he's kind of feeling out there when he's running routes in coverage. We got, you know, some great competition. Him and Gonzo are going back and forth and going at it. So it's great for us to talk and, you know, pull up some old things that he's run and how he liked to run them and what he liked to do in the routes and kind of different looks. So it's just trying to, you know, feel the, you know, connectivity building now. I think that's the biggest thing with, you know, a player like him and a lot of players that we have. It's my job to try to give them the ball, you know, when they want and when they, you know, feel like, when I feel like they're open. And that's what he's just, you know, trying to build a relationship with me and him. And, you know, I think you're just seeing it get better every day. And I think that's the best thing about training camp is what you use it for. And, you know, I'm blessed to play with a player like him and looking forward to give him the rock and see him do his thing.
3: With Christian Gonzalez, I'm curious. Seems like today you were targeting, you know, his side pretty heavily. Is that something you like to do to kind of like both give the receivers a challenge, but also give him a challenge, keep him on his toes in moments like this in training camp?
2: Yeah, I mean, I see Gonzo probably almost more than anybody in the locker room, you know, since my rookie year. We're kind of right beside each other, my rookie and last year, and now we're right across from each other. So, you know, I love, you know, going at good players, and I think, you know, he wants that, and he practices hard, and, you know, he always is making, we're always making jokes back and forth at each other. And I remember back in OTAs last year, I think he picked me off two or three times. So since then, back in my scout team days, my rookie year, I threw him a bunch of them. So that's fun to go against a guy like him, and especially when we got guys that I feel like can give him some good work. And I always, you know, feel like a player like Gonzo in practice, you know, you kind of, you know, you feel like he, you know, when he's backside, don't look over there. I'm the type that, you know, wants to go over there and challenge him. So he knows that, and obviously he's a great player in this league, and, you know, I love him, having him on my team and being able to practice against him.
5: Drake, we've heard a lot this year from you and Braves about getting into the right play and the importance What, I guess, changes are allowing you, or going to allow you to do that this season that weren't happening last year?
2: Yeah, I think, first of all, I think, you know, better identifying the problems of the plays and kind of what kind of makes them, you know, makes them a bad look. And I think, you know, identifying that, and I feel like I always had a good feel for, man, this play doesn't feel like it's going to go right. So now just have finding answers and having answers is the biggest thing. Communicating to our guys, and even when we're not at home, you know, it's easy to talk, and, you know, the crowd's, you know, kind of quiet. So being on the road and being able to do it is tough, especially in this league, when, you know, when stadiums and crowds are knowing when to get loud, and, you know, when they feel like I'm talking, they're going to get louder. So not only knowing kind of we have a problem, but, you know, knowing how to communicate, you know, the answer to everybody and be on the same page.
6: Drake, you mentioned the connection is growing between you and AJ. What has been the most important thing there in forging that connection and improving it as this camp's going?
2: I think just giving more chances to him. I think, you know, you see, you know, with the ball in his hands, what he can do. So just finding more chances, you know, intermediate, short, deep, you know, just not shying away from him. I'm not going to shy away from him. That's how I play. I'm going to keep going at it, and it could be the fifth play in a row. I'm going to give him the rock. So I think just, you know, finding a way to, you know, balance that with a player like him. And also, you know, you got Romeo and Pop and Hunter, and you got guys, Ramondre, Travion, you got guys that, you know, can stress the defense. So knowing, you know, the right play to make, you know, first off, but also, you know, finding some time in training camp to, you know, to give him some chances that, you know, maybe in a game, I may be, hey, I may pass on that.
6: Are there certain things that you look for to know, like, hey, the chemistry and the timetable that I want this to happen is happening? Are there things that you see on the field that, like, oh, all right, we're getting closer to where I want us to be and where we can be?
2: I don't think you try to look that much into it. I mean, you feel like, you know, when you feel like things are clicking. I feel like we had some good plays today. So he's a force in this league. He's been a force in this league. And I know we got a lot of players that make plays. That's the best thing about, you know, offense like Coach McDaniels. You know, it can be anybody any given day. And that's what the story was last year. And I feel like that's what we're trying to repeat and just have a little bit more juice and a little bit more swagger to us.
7: You haven't thrown many incomplete passes over the last two practices. How much do you feel like you're going to really?
2: Yeah, I think you find that during training camp. You try to find a rhythm and try to find, like, you know, I feel like, you know, being accurate is kind of one of the number one things of playing quarterback, and, you know, putting the ball in the right spot and giving our guys chances, and that's what I'm doing, and our guys are making plays. And I think the biggest thing for us is, you know, to stay positive plays, and, you know, includes run game, you know, passing game. And for me, it's getting started early. You know, it's like, you know, when I used to play basketball and just come out and try to shoot a three, you know, get a layup, get to the free throw line, and then, you know, but at the same time, I love taking a shot early, so I'm trying to balance that.
6: There's a lot of talent in your wide receivers and tight end and backfield right now. Do you have to kind of massage people and say, look, I'm coming to you in a minute, don't worry about it? Does that all enter into it? I'm going to get this guy some
2: work? No, I mean, I think the nature of, you know, seeing other guys make plays makes people feel like, man, I want to be in the right spot and do the right thing and go make a play. So I think kind of the competitive spirit in that room, you know, in the skill group position and the position room and in that offensive room does it for itself. I think, you know, part of the times you get into trouble when you're trying to sit back there and be like, oh, I haven't thrown one to him in a while. You know, I'll do that in the walkthrough when nobody's on defense and give everybody a touch. But when we're out here and you're playing in the National Football League, it's hard to, you know, pick and choose and try to get to a guy on a certain play.
8: Communication.
2: I think it's all the above. I think just being in a constant conversation, that's the best thing about it. Him seeing something and texting me it, or it was kind of the whole skill room. And, you know, I love, you know, doing big meetings with everybody. And okay, Coach McDaniels does a great job of kind of, you know, explaining the little things and why we do them. And those guys are starting to understand more and more, you know, why we do the little things and how they work. So that's the best thing about these guys. And I think they're continuing to get better and better each and every day. And they're kind of, you know, they got a crowded room. And I think they realize that, you know, the only thing to make us, you know, the room even better is to keep making plays. And I think, you know, I wouldn't even say crowded, it's just a competitive room. It's the biggest thing. So.
7: You and Pop connected a few times today. Todd Downing's mentioned how he's grown on some of the decision routes. How would you say you report with Pop is growing every time you guys?
2: Yeah, man, I think Pop is one of the first guys here when I was, you know, a rookie. I was like, man, that guy, you know, moves different. And you can tell when he's guarding Marcus Jones, when Marcus Jones is guarding him. You know, those two of those guys that are probably two of the quickest and fastest guys in the league that go head-to-head every day, and you just see them making each other better. And, you know, Pop does a lot of things right. He's got great hands for his size. And just put it out in front of him. You know, he's a target that when you give him a catch-and-run ball, he could go make something happen. And, you know, some of the, you know, moves and kind of intricacies of kind of his route detail, it's really cool to see as a guy his size of, you know, how he can stop so fast. And I always laugh in the quarterback room, seeing him on film, how he stops so fast on a dime. And it's, you know, get that when you give him the ball, the football more, because he can make some plays.
6: It seems like Eli Raritan's making more and more plays out there. What have you liked about targeting him so far?
2: Yeah, he's a big dude, first off, that can run. I mean, that's pretty cool, and he's smart. I mean, he went to Notre Dame, and I know he's, you know, another guy that, you know, half ACC, half not, but we like to call ourselves smart in the ACC. So he understands positions. He understands how to play, you know, both positions, you know, the tight end spot. And I think he's, you know, making plays in the football. That's what you want to see from a young guy. And he's, you know, he's, you know, putting the work in. That's the biggest thing with a young rookie. You want to see him, you know, go out there and take a rip when he's tired and not kind of call for a sub. And he's doing all the things the right way. And I'm looking forward to seeing what he does, you know, throughout camp. And he's been a great player for us and a great dude.
9: Drake, he's only been one game. Final question. Go ahead, Bill. Defenders at the line of scrimmage, and you know they might be bringing pressure at this stage of camp. How do you react to that? Is it early for that? Do you like seeing those types of looks to sort of get you?
2: Yeah, our defense keeps us on our toes at all times. They do a great job of mixing up blitzes, bringing different guys, and I think that's one of the best things about our defense, you know, being in their second year as well. They're not just sitting there and, you know, cover four or Tampa and just saying, hey, play ball. They're bringing different blitzes and different, you know, blitz zones behind it. So it's great work for us to see the coverage, you know, see where blitzes are at and for us guys up front to block it.
9: Drake, it's only one week to camp, but what, if anything, is new, feel like you've learned about your offense?
2: Learned about our offense. Ooh, I think just the unlocked potential that we can even take more steps forward. I think we kind of just we're figuring things out, figuring out how coach liked the game plan, you know, figuring out how he liked to, you know, do things last year. I think we got some work to, you know, kind of expand the offense and do some different things and put even more pressure on the defense than we did last year. And the biggest thing is just knowing that, you know, when you start off good in the game, and we had some games where we felt like we kind of slowed down the second half, just keep the foot on the pedal and keep going. So thank you guys.
0: All right, that is Patriots quarterback Drake May at the podium, going to continue to try to build on this offense. Big day for Drake May at training camp. Mark Daniels with the stats, so 11 on 11s, he was 11 of 11. 7 on 7s, he was 7 of 8 today. So a good day for the franchise quarterback in Drake May. Get headlines here on the other side. We'll get more into this. I want to get into what we were talking about prior to Drake May hitting the podium. And that was the difference between last year on this roster and the headlines that were coming out of training camp versus the headlines we have this season. We'll do that after headlines.
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0: Patriots back on the practice field for day 6 of training camp. They're back in pads for the second straight day. Just gave you the Drake May stats. They were phenomenal. Mass Live reporting that a source tells them Kayshon Booty, seeing the direction the receiver room was headed, requested a trade as far back as April. Patriots also making a roster move, releasing linebacker Otis Reese. CBS Sports has placed NFL analyst Tony Romo on leave following his arrest last week on suspicion of driving under the influence. And the Red Sox with a 5-4 win over the A's last night. Willie Abreu, Wilson Contreras going back-to-back in the eighth to help propel Boston to the win. They visit the Dodgers tonight. Ranger Suarez gets the start for Boston. First pitch, 10-10. 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

0: All right, this hour, Patriots training camp here on Zolak and Bertrand, brought to you by Valvoline Instant Oil Change. We just heard from Drake May at the podium. Again, another big practice here for Drake May.
1: The entertainment value down here, not only from the player standpoint, for those that know Mike Sarge-Reilly, he's on a live mic for 3 straight hours down here.
0: They just let him go, man.
1: And he's just putting anybody on it'll talk to you. What do you think of Roman Reigns? Who's likes wrestling? He's talking wrestling.
0: Well, there's no governor. There's no limit there. Like, it's just whatever he wants to talk about, he'll talk about.
2: So, Sarge here.
1: It's called Sarge's Yard down there. You knew he had to come up with that. What could I call this? Sarge Yard. Sarge's Yard. And he's down on a live mic right now, yelling at fans as they exit. Talking to me. Hey, how you doing, Bobby? Did you have fun today?
0: Fans either exiting or trying to get autographs, and Sarge is just trying to have a full-blown conversation.
1: What do you think of it, crowd, huh? He's the hype man. He's the ultimate hype man.
0: Mission accomplished. He's your guy.
1: This is every day. This is every day.
0: Yep. Yep.
1: Where are you getting these drops, Garvin?
3: Going through your system, guys.
1: Oh my god!
0: So you talk about the entertainment factor with these practices, and Sarge obviously is the headliner. But
1: tempo today offensively.
0: Lau threw this in Slack last night. I thought this was crazy.
1: Look at Lau being at Slack, huh?
0: He's filling in for T-Bone today. So yeah, you know what? He decided to make an impact. These were the headlines coming out of yesterday. Christian Gonzalez and A.J. Brown going one-on-one with intensity and emotion. High-profile players all over the field at every position. May, Henry, Milton Williams, Dobbs, Kayshon Booty might not even be on the opening night roster. Okay? Here are the headlines from a year ago.
1: Oh, boy.
0: Jalen Polk returns to practice, makes immediate impact, was the number one headline a year ago.
1: What was that?
0: Polk, Kendrick Bourne, Javon Baker, all pushing for roster spots at wide receiver. Cole Strange in the mix at center with Garrett Bradbury out with an injury.
1: Garrett Bradbury, oh my God.
0: DJ James making a statement at corner. Those were your headlines last year at this point in training camp, Zoe.
1: You're such a different team now.
0: Such a different team, aren't you?
1: It's amazing what you can do in a year when you get the right people in. That's Mike. It's Mike's culture and the aggressive ability to go after players. They have to pay for agents to come here. You did. They did. They paid guys. Carlton Davis got paid. Spillane got paid. So did Morgan Moses. Like they brought in guys, paid them, maybe not what they're worth, but and then you got to go draft and do well in your draft, and they're trying to get that done. Bottom line is you got the quarterback. Let's talk about that with Bob and Aaron. It's, you know, we never know how season's going to go. And yeah, the anticipation's there. You're excited about it. But this is really the first day of competitive practice we've seen. When you're out there in bucket hats and people are rating that you had a down day, you can't do that. You can't. Like, you got to wait until pads come on and you can actually see people blocking and actually see a pocket form for the quarterback. That means everything. And you just never know how year's going to go. But we're excited for the year because of all the names that Lau just mentioned.
0: All the names Lau mentioned.
1: And you have the quarterback.
0: You have the quarterback, which is huge. Adding on to what Lau did too, Warren Sharp had this tweet yesterday. Drake May drafted in 2024. Week one starting receivers in 2024. Do you remember the three guys that started that game, Zoe?
1: For Drake? Or for Jacoby?
0: For Jacoby. There's Pop was one of them. Yep. The other two are going to be nearly impossible to get. KJ Osborne and Tyquan Thornton were the other starting receivers.
1: Yep. That's unbelievable.
0: And now you've got A.J. Brown, Romeo Doubs, potentially Kayshon Booty. So we're talking about this Gonzalez contract and whether or not that gets done. And obviously that's making headlines, and deservedly so, right? We're talking about whether or not Kayshon Booty is going to be on this team week one, that he's asked for a trade. But you're right. Like, the talent level on this roster is at such a different place than it was when Drake May first got in the building. And this team has done a good job in terms of surrounding him with talent. And now the question is, what kind of step do they take this year? 617-779-0985 is the telephone number. Let's sneak in a couple phone calls here before our next break. Devin is in Warwick. Wants to talk Patriots. What's up, Devin? Devin.
1: Dev.
4: Hey, guys. Can you hear me?
1: Gotcha.
0: Gotcha. What's up? All right, Devin. Give him one more shot here. Devin.
4: Hey, can you hear me?
1: Hey.
0: Now we can. What's up? All right, Devin, call back.
4: So AJ Brown came into the league, to the Pats, and everyone's been talking about how it's going to impact Drake May's development, and I don't think that can be understated. But one thing I don't think people are really giving enough attention to is his impact on Christian Gonzalez being able to practice against a receiver like that every day in practice. I think Christian Gonzalez can lock down, the shifty type, the JSN we saw it in the Super Bowl. But his Achilles heel might be a guy like Brown, big, tall, big catch radius. I want to know your guys' thoughts on him being able to practice him every day and maybe get better against what I think is his Achilles heel, those big, tall, big catch radius end zone guys. Thanks.
0: A.J. Brown going to make an impact on Christian Gonzalez's development here, so?
1: I mean, no, he's already a good player. I mean, you sharpen your skills. Christian goes up against the best every week. So all of a sudden, A.J. Brown being here just isn't going to make him better. Like, he's already there. It's just honing your craft now. The great thing about those type of competitions is, your teammates, you talk to each other. You say, hey, this is what I do well. Try this. I've noticed some guys do this. And that's where I have problems covering them. Like, you can exchange some stuff like that to where they can both work on their craft together and both be better players from it. But Christian's at a high level now, and A.J.'s done it and proven it.
0: 617-779-0985. 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

0: Alex Barth going to join us in just a few minutes, give us a recap of day two in pads for the Patriots. He was down there all practice. He'll give us his thoughts coming up. Sarge is doing his best to clear this place out, Zoe, but fans aren't listening. We were wondering why they were sticking around here and still all over the field. And then Drake May
1: came back out.
0: Came back out to sign more stuff for the kids. He's awesome.
1: Going around the ropes right now. Amazing.
0: He's here every day signing, Drake May.
1: It's great.
0: Franchise quarterback.
1: I'll change in 20 years. Brady didn't do that.
0: Yeah, wasn't he like a one-a-day camp guy at the end there?
1: Yeah. Yep.
0: all right, so wanted to get to this quickly before we get to Alex Barth. The Athletic coming out with their top 10 offensive play caller rankings for 2026 and where Josh McDaniels lands on this list. The number one play caller on this list, Kyle Shanahan. Second, Sean McVay. And checking in at number three, Ben Johnson of the Bears. You have any issues with those top three there, Zoe?
1: No Andy Reid, huh?
0: Andy Reid not in the top three. Andy Reid checked in at number five behind... Checked in at number six. Is behind Matt LaFleur. And was behind Liam Cohen of the Jaguars. Andy Reid was number six on this list. Highest ranking received was number three. Lowest ranking received was 10th. He was ranked fourth on this list the year before. So Andy Reid not in the top three. Shane Steichen was number seven. And after Shane Steichen, Josh McDaniels.
1: Ridiculous.
0: Number eight on this list for play callers in the NFL. You think he should be higher?
1: So Ben Johnson is a better play caller than Josh McDaniels. By how many?
0: Ben Johnson was number three. Josh McDaniels, eighth.
1: I understand the first two. Those are the two flavors of the decade.
0: Yeah, Shanahan, McVay.
1: Shanahan, McVay. And from the Shanahan, McVay tree. I think Josh has done it better and longer than Ben Johnson. Josh should be top three. He should be right after those two. Or Andy Reid at three and put Josh four.
0: Right. They're right. McDaniels took a year off after being fired by the Raiders, so he wasn't ranked last season, but he came back strong and helped second-year quarterback Drake May ascend to an MVP level. I feel like that's kind of understated, came back on strong. Like, I don't know, man. There wasn't much talent on this offense.
1: He didn't have a lot to work with. Like, you just read the headlines from a year ago.
0: Jalen Polk, Javon Baker battling it out for roster spots.
1: For roster spot, yeah. Yep.
0: They continue. McDaniels received one first-place vote from a coach who felt his long tenure of success with different quarterbacks and championship pedigree should be considered. McDaniels was also left off four top 10 lists. Quote, I feel like Josh, and it's the Belichick influence, he calls the game to win the game, a head coach said. He doesn't necessarily call the game to have the best offense. I give him a lot of credit for that.
1: The changeup. This is where we talked about yesterday with Diggs limited reps. If you didn't feel like you're going to be part of game plan this week, you won't be getting it. He'll adapt week to week.
0: Coaches universally agreed with that notion of McDaniels calling games to win them. He understands situational football, and that's not always the case with some of the elite play callers around the rest of the league. He has the patience and the diligence to keep attacking your weaknesses until you get it corrected, an AFC defensive coordinator said, and he's able to do it with whoever he's had, Tom Brady, Mac Jones, and now Drake May. Hard to argue that. I think that the Mac Jones year is a huge feather in the cap. It was what had me excited about this partnership last year. And what I'm excited about this year is that you now have year two. And we heard Mac Jones on, I think it was Bustin' with the Boys. We played that clip about how it went off the rails after Josh McDaniels left. And it was the Matt Patricia year.
1: Yeah.
0: And going into camp and in camp, and him and Brian Hoyer kind of looking at each other like, what is this?
1: Yeah.
0: The fact that you have not only the stability of the offensive coordinator position, but it is Josh McDaniels in year two, and the added weapons, you can say that he did a nice job last year and elevated Drake May to an MVP-level status. But I think now surrounding him with talent on the offensive line and the wide receiver position is just going to increase it that much more for Drake May and company.
1: Yeah, another year into it here, and people don't understand the relationship between the play caller and the actual quarterback to where you get the quarterback thinking like the play caller. Charlie Weiss talked a lot about this. Like, I got a third and seven reel that I have about 10 plays that I'm going to call.
0: Yeah.
1: My quarterback should anticipate, okay, third and seven's coming, he's going to call one of these plays. So we'll just look at him, and it becomes that. So we're on the same page, same level of understanding the game, because I'm seeing the game from a different spot that he's seeing it from. And when that works together, that's when the offense gets rolling. That really does. He's still on that. Can we turn up Sergeant's mic? Can you get him? Who the hell is he? Who the hell is he yelling at?
0: He's still going, man. He's still going. Sarge still trying to steal the show from Drake May, who's signing for the kids right now, and Sarge is trying to get involved. Quiet right now.
1: Very quiet.
2: What do you think of it, crowd, huh?
0: I mean, that's pretty much what we're getting from Sarge.
1: He's scared the hell out of me at that playoff rally. Super Bowl rally prior to it, yeah.
0: That brought the energy. There you go.
1: Yeah.
0: All right, 90 seconds, Hub headlines on the other side. Alex Barth going to get us his thoughts on the day. Supposedly a big one for Drake May. We'll talk about it next on Zolak and Bertrand.
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0: The Patriots wrapping up practice here. Day six of training camp. It was the second straight day in pads. A big day for Drake May. More on that in just a second. Mass Live reporting this morning that sources tell them Kayshon Booty, seeing the direction the receiver room was headed, requested a trade as far back as April. Patriots also making a roster move today, releasing linebacker Otis Reese. CBS Sports has placed NFL analyst Tony Romo on leave following his arrest last week on suspicion of driving under the influence. And the Red Sox with a 5-4 win over the A's last night. Willy Abreu and Wilson Contreras going back-to-back in the eighth to help propel Boston to the win. Sox visit the Dodgers tonight. Ranger Suarez gets the start for Boston. First pitch, 10-10. 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
0: I would want him to be a runner like Mahomes.
1: The players.
0: That is a massive, massive mistake.
1: And each other.
0: The more I think about it, the more I'm fine.
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0: All right, fourth and final hour here on Zolak and Bertrand McCone and Zoe on this Finish Strong Friday, presented by 128 Plumbing, Heating, Cooling, and Electric, the company that finishes every job strong. 128 is excited to share that they have been awarded as the 2026 National ACHR News HVAC All-Star of the Year. Congratulations to the entire 128 team. Now that's how you finish strong. We're going to finish strong on this program here by welcoming in Alex Barth to the Ketch's Law guest chair. Barth, hey. Coming up here, was down on the field, taking in practice all morning. Barth, what did you make? What was your big takeaway from this practice?
1: Big takeaway is that I thought yesterday was a step forward for Drake May and A.J. Brown. This was a bigger step forward. I remember being on Felger and Maz yesterday and saying, hey, they got some of the short stuff down, and that's good, some of the timing, but the deep ball is really what you want. First throw of practice, A.J. Brown hits Christian Gonzalez with the double move, little stutter step, gets over the top. Drake May puts it right on him. Then a couple other touchdown connections as well. This is what you expected when they traded for A.J. Brown. He took over practice today. And Drake May was excellent throwing other guys, too. I thought this was his best day at camp. But today was kind of the day I think you had in mind.
2: The one down the right sideline, on which you got the double move.
1: That was that first one.
2: The shoulder. That was gorgeous. That guy, I think we're talking Red Sox right there, and I just got up and started yelling.
1: Yeah. I mean, look, it was one of those, like, that was...
2: This felt like the first practice of the year. Like, this was like, this is what camp should kind of look like.
1: Yeah.
2: I know they're not hitting, but that's the tempo, that's the speed of which you practice with.
1: Yeah.
2: And moving around flying.
1: Absolutely.
2: That's the tempo practice.
1: They ramped it up today. We'll see what they do tomorrow.
2: They should be tired.
1: That was as grueling of a practice in terms of just the overall energy that I think they've had. Not grueling to watch, but for the players, definitely one of the tougher ones of the summer.
0: All right, so A.J. Brown looking the part today.
1: Yeah.
0: And started to turn the corner yesterday.
1: Yeah. What
0: about Romeo Doubs?
1: He had a touchdown today. He made a nice catch. I think it was in 7-on-7s, kind of fading away. Still haven't seen much of him beyond that. You know, you wonder where's he at with the playbook. Because clearly...
2: I think it was in that pick rub drill that they wanted down here. That wasn't even a 7-on-7, I don't think.
1: Clearly it took Brown and May some time to get their chemistry down. Okay. I think May and some of the other new guys like Eli Raritan we've talked about, who did have a drop today, but short of that, had two more touchdown catches, set a good block, looked good. So I wonder if, you know, you would think, okay, you just got to get the chemistry with the new guys, but Romeo Doubs now may be behind where A.J. Brown was in terms of building that. They still have time to go. They still have a ways to go, but he has not popped to the level that A.J. Brown has, or that even some of these returning guys, Kayshon Booty, although he had a quieter day today, has.
0: Kyle Williams, a big day yesterday for the Patriots. Did he stack that day today or no?
1: He had another nice catch on the sideline, like a highlight catch. Highlight catches aren't going to put you on the team, though. It's consistency. And the thing for me with him is he had a good day yesterday with the second offense. And today, most of his snaps came with the second offense. And because of his draft standing, it's tough to say, you know, he's off the team right now, because do you move on from a top 100 pick that quick?
2: But when we talked yesterday, buddy, and we looked at those other names at corner.
1: Yeah.
2: And you get thin. You start getting down to 3, 4, 5. He's making plays against the third, fourth, and fifth guy.
1: Right.
2: Who nobody even heard of.
1: And just beyond that, we did this with Efton Chisholm last year. Efton Chisholm's having a great summer. It was all the second unit.
0: Yep.
1: It really wasn't with Drake May. And you saw it once he got into the season. He didn't necessarily have that chemistry with May because they didn't work together in the summer. So
2: Henderson went off last preseason. And you just came to find out that that's against threes, fours, and fives.
1: But I think, too, regardless of who it's against, I think for Kyle Williams, right, it's important to get the reps with Drake May. Forget being on the roster, right? If he's going to make a factor, if he's going to be a part of the offense, you got to get that work in with the quarterback now you don't go in, you know, first day after roster cuts of practice. All right, you're with the ones, and it's the first time you're catching a pass.
0: I've never run with the ones.
1: Right, so
2: it's spacing effectiveness. Like you talked about Brown with the double move.
1: Yeah.
2: It's understanding I'm 2 yards off the boundary. I got to give the move here. Then I get past him and allow my quarterback to fade me to the outside. I haven't yet to see Cal run a good route. That's what I'm waiting on, a big-time route where it's like, he frees a guy, and then he used his ability on that deep crossing route like the Tampa game a year ago. But that guy was in his hip pocket. If Drake didn't put that ball perfect, that thing had a chance to get picked. You know, I need to see him footwork-wise run great routes and get open. That's how you can utilize his speed until he does. If he doesn't do that, then his reps will be minimal with Drake.
1: Yeah, and that's what it's going to take. I will say that you mentioned those tight window throws. Drake may add a couple of them today. The one down here in the corner, it was the one to Doubs against Gonzalez, where it was I mean, it kind of looked like the Kembrell Tompkins one where you saw Gonzalez's hand go up and the ball's like an inch over his finger and he drops it right in. And it was like, what? That was an unbelievable throw, especially for Gonzalez. Actually got beat twice today. He got beat going the other way, too, by Pop Douglas on an end zone corner. I think those are the only two times he's been beat. And the deep ball to Brown. It was like the only times he's been beat. This was the first day that they actually got him. That May actually got Gonzalez.
0: All right, I want to get to Gonzalez here in a second, but let's stick with the wide receivers for now. Kayshon Booty, how was his day? And with the report from Mass Live today talking about asking for a trade last April, where do you kind of stand with this wide receiver room in the mix with Kayshon Booty?
1: A little quieter today, not bad. And I think what you're seeing in these last couple practices is kind of what informs what Kayshon Booty's roster role might be. As A.J. Brown gets more involved and Drake May gets comfortable with him, suddenly Kayshon Booty's targets dip off a little bit. Those two things are related. And that, you would think, is going to carry into the regular season. I understand why. It does not help Kayshon Booty to be here. Kayshon Booty is best off elsewhere, unless he just really cares about, I want to make sure I win a ring with the Patriots. I want this team to get a ring right, all of that. I believe in Mike Vrabel. And if he does, all the power to him, but he's leaving money on the table if he does that. He's had two good years. He's never had 600 yards in a season. So he's got to show you get paid for production in the NFL. Like, teams will pay for potential to a point, but you really get paid for production.
0: Yep.
1: He's got to go somewhere that he can put up a 600, 700, 800-yard season and really get paid. He's probably not going to do that here, certainly not the way the room is constituted. Would it be great to keep him as the third guy? Yeah, if you're the Patriots, obviously you want as much talent as possible. But if that role is going to be minimal and you can get something for him, there's an argument. Now, what I go back to is, remember the trade deadline last year? They were winning, and they still moved off of, like, Keon White, and I think it was a few weeks before the deadline, but Kyle Duggar and on. They stuck to the plan. They had a plan last year to turn that roster over, and they stuck to it. And I think Vrabel said something to that accord either going into the Super Bowl or after the Super Bowl about, this is year one. We're still building the program. Just because we got here, it's not going to change our path, our plan, all of that. If Kayshon Booty's having a great camp, but the plan was to kind of move on from him, they've shown they'll stick to the plan when it comes to building the roster. So, you know, whether or not they should or shouldn't, I guess we could debate. I think when he has the start to camp, he has. There's arguments both ways. I know, Zoe, the biggest argument I've heard that I love from you is ask Drake May who he wants in the huddle with him on 3rd and 8. He's going to say Kayshon Booty. But if Booty wants out, and there was also the report yesterday that he's still on the trade block, they may just say this was always the plan for the roster and this is the way we're going.
2: My point of it is that don't Jaylen Brown him to the point where we're just going to give you it to anybody who wants you.
1: No, you got to get something worth it.
2: Right, right, right. Because Mike's a smart guy. Mike Vrabel. Mike likes football players. He likes winning football players.
1: Yeah.
2: He can't ignore what Kayshon Booty's doing.
1: No.
2: Because I talked to him on All Access. You'll hear that tonight, too. He's like, he's a pro. He understands the game. And he's worked his ass off, and I appreciate it. So that will go along. He just keep making plays. He'll be here. I wouldn't do him.
1: The question is going to be, like, where is that line?
0: Yeah.
1: I'm not trading a Kayshon Booty for a day three pick. Not enough.
2: There you go.
1: Somebody calls with a third?
2: That's
1: think
2: different.
1: About it.
2: Different.
1: Yeah. Somebody calls with a second? Yeah, I'm doing that.
0: Right.
1: Now, I don't know how realistic that is. This is just me speculating. I haven't heard anything. But that's, I think, if the roster crunch continues at that position, and maybe Kyle Williams turns some of these highlight plays into more consistency, works on the footwork, kind of starts making some progress, well, then the question becomes, where is that line? And maybe it becomes, you know, if they do decide that Kyle Williams is potentially the odd man out, would you rather trade Kayshon Booty for a third or Kyle Williams for a sixth, right? What's ultimately a better deal? And this is all hypothetical. We're going way down the road. But that's kind of where I think this conversation is going to go.
0: We had Callahan on in the first hour, Barth, and he talked about the tempo for this offense and potentially being a little bit faster here coming up this season. Have you noticed that in camp, and what did you think of today?
1: Yeah, the last couple days when the pads came on, you saw that. I love it. I think it's great. I think it's a really good way to work on improving this offense without making major structural changes. I know Callahan's been big on it. I know Evan Lazar's been big on it. His stat, seconds per play. So basically the rate at which you're snapping the ball after the previous play, and this takes out two-minute drill and end of game killing clock.
0: Okay.
1: The Patriots were 28th in the NFL last year, fifth slowest pace. In total plays, they were 18th. So closer to the middle, but bottom half of the league. To go back to the wide receivers, you got all these mouths to feed, right?
2: Yeah.
1: if you create more plays, this is what they did in 07. You've heard me rattle off these numbers where Moss had 160-something targets, Welker 130-something, and they were top 10 in rush attempts, right? Remember that? They would get on the ball and they would go. And it wasn't necessarily all no huddle or true tempo, but it was not wasting a lot of time. You get in the huddle, you get out of the huddle, you get to the line, and you go. So it'll help with that. The other thing it'll help with, I think early on, with Drake May first year in the offense, you want to let him slow it down so he can see what he's looking at and make the change he needs to make. You don't want to rush him. That's perfectly fine for a young quarterback. As he now gets into the next levels of this offense, when you take that long on offense to communicate, you can allow the defense to do some things. And this is what Seattle did in the Super Bowl. You can disguise better and all of this. If you just get to the line and snap it, the defense can't do anything too complex because they're not going to have time to make the reads and adjustments they need. So that's predicated by the quarterback being comfortable in the offense. You can't do that if the quarterback isn't comfortable. Everything we've heard from Drake May and everybody else is he is year two in this offense. It's getting ingrained, right? He's at that level. So if he has that ability, yeah, you want to move faster because it's going to keep the defense on its heels. So, look, I don't think they need to be number one in pace. I think actually like some of the teams that were really at the top in pace were like bad offenses. I don't have the list in front of me, but I remember being like, oh, this isn't a part. But can you get from 28th to like the teens? Can you be somewhere in like the 13 to 18 range total plays run? Can you get into the top 10? That would probably be a better place for them to be and allow them to maximize the offense. Not to mention, it's going to take pressure off the defense too.
3: What's your biggest question mark for this offense right now?
1: For the offense?
3: Yes.
1: The run game has not been great the first couple of days here in full pads. Now, some of that is it's just easier for the defense when you can't actually tackle and, all right, this guy's running through the hole, I'm going to stick my arm out, right?
3: Yep.
1: But we had all these investments, Elijah Vera Tucker, Reggie Gilliam at fullback, right? You want to see a little more pop from the run game, so that would be probably my biggest, just objectively, through the first couple of days here at pads, it has been emphatic wins for the defense in the run game where that was the question for the defense. Coming into camp, or one of the big questions for the defense, you lost Kyrus Tonga, you didn't really replace him. They're obviously high on Corey Durden, but we saw what the run defense looked like last year without Kyrus Tonga on the field. Were they going to be able to have success there? And, you know, this is kind of where you wait for the joint practices, and okay, is Corey Durden actually really good? And they'll be able to run the ball fine later on, or is maybe all these pieces they put into the run game, is there something missing?
3: How did Will Campbell look today?
1: Will Campbell had another good day.
2: Yep.
1: Continues to win in one-on-ones. Didn't see any issues from him in pass protection. I really haven't noticed him. And it's not that I'm not looking for him, but I remember my take on Will Campbell last year was the perfect season for Will Campbell is we don't talk about Will Campbell.
3: Yeah.
1: And that's kind of what this campus felt like. I'm only bringing up Will Campbell when I'm asked about him. He's been handling his business. Looks good. Looks good. Lomu did not have a great day. Particularly in one-on-ones, he struggled. So, and he got some more reps with the ones Morgan Moses was limited.
2: There were a couple times yesterday when the edge rusher gets him going upfield that he continues
3: this
2: to slide with them.
3: Yeah, Lomu.
2: Yeah. And then he comes underneath. That stuff, technique-wise, that they're going to have to work with him on because, you know, this isn't college. Like, he's a big, wide guy. So the natural tendency is when a guy outside starts outside rushing, as you get your hands on him, you ride him. They go in to swim it, and then they come under, and he's got to be able to get back inside. So it's important he keeps that left inside, you know, leverage, and keeps the guy outside. Ninkovich talked a lot about this. He knew when he had a guy because the guy would get up, straight up, right back on his heels, sort of like Campbell did last year.
3: And it's over.
2: And you swim under him, and it's a kill the quarterback play.
1: You can't lose balance.
2: You can't lose
1: leverage.
2: Inside.
1: Yeah.
2: You can't. But, you're going to get beat outside.
1: But no, first 2 days pads, all good for Will Campbell.
2: Yeah.
3: I think that's positive.
1: That's great. No, that's great. Because it was a fair question. And he looks healthy, too. Like, I'll add that on top of it. He's moving well, which he didn't know after the knee. So,
2: I'm moving well, too.
3: Look at that.
1: Lomu maybe a little more. I thought he was better yesterday than he was today, so we'll see. But that's why, you know, you don't have to start him right away. So, that's okay.
3: All right, we haven't even talked defense yet. Can you stick around for one more second?
1: Yeah, absolutely. Let's talk defense.
3: All right, we'll do some Christian Gonzalez talk with Barth this hour at Patriots Training Camp, brought to you by Patriot Place.
2: Pat's Place.
3: There you go. Some plenty of deals going on at Patriot Place. I don't know if you know about this, Barth, but Zoe's all over it. You can go to the pro shop. You can go where else?
2: Breaking my balls because the pro shop's stocked with a lot of good stuff, and they're breaking my balls about it. So, Patriots Pro Shop.
1: I might have to go over there.
2: I've been in there when it's been light, and I credit when it's overstocked, and these dickheads. excuse me. Can't say that one. I can't start. Yes.
1: Zoe's really fired up about the pro shop, huh?
3: Oh, a lot of good deals. A lot of good
2: deals. About it.
3: Yes. Passionate about good
2: deals.
3: My kid
2: got that. My kid got the, what they have there is the Nor'easter helmet.
1: Oh, yeah, the whiteout. Yeah.
2: Whiteout.
1: That is a good autograph helmet.
2: Oh, my God, it's a great autograph helmet because it's a white matte helmet. But they have some of the Northeastern sweatshirts there, and they got tons of jerseys. All the good jerseys.
1: I'll have to go check it out.
2: A lot of Gonzo stuff, man.
1: Oh, yeah?
2: Yep, good stuff. All right. And Super Bowl discounted stuff. Big time discounts.
1: Yeah. That'll happen.
2: You're just a dick.
3: More with Barth coming up next year. That's all I can portray.
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0: 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Alex Barth joining us in the Catches Law guest chair. Barth, let's talk defense. Stood out today on the defensive side of the football?
1: Pass rush was a little bit better. I thought yesterday the quarterbacks had all the time in the world to throw. I thought they got a little more pressure, especially up the middle. The edge rusher depth is still a question to me. We did see mostly Draymond Jones and Elijah Ponder again. I thought Ponder had a good day. After them, it's still kind of wide open as we wait on Gabe Akis and Harold Landry. I will note Xavier Holmes is a UDFA out of James Madison. Very productive player last year. He's gotten a couple snaps with the ones. So, you know, him, Braden Swinson, maybe at the top of that competition.
0: Do you think there's a chance they bring in a veteran here in August? Bertrand's been talking about this over the last couple of weeks, saying he wouldn't be stunned if they kind of make a late addition here to add to this depth.
1: I think they should. Now, Mike Vrabel pretty much throughout, going back to the spring, has been talking about Harold Landry still being a part of their plans in so many words.
0: Said yesterday, though, that Gabe Akis is closer to returning than Harold Landry.
1: That was the first kind of indication that wasn't positive about Landry's status. And Vrabel's usually not one to give injury timelines. So that was a very notable comment to me. And that, to me, was more about Harold Landry than it was about Gabe Akis.
2: I think he wants to limit the questions on Landry every day.
1: Yeah, because
2: you get it out there, like, you're not going to go in tomorrow and ask.
0: What's the deal with Landry? Right.
2: That kind of sets, that pushes it off a little bit.
1: That's the guy they need. So going back to the veteran thing, like, yeah, there's some names out there, too. I know Jadeveon Clowney is starting to take visits.
0: Clowney was with the Browns the other day, right?
1: Yeah, Clowney makes all sense in the world for me. He overlapped with Vrabel in both Tennessee and Houston. Had 8.5 sacks last year, getting paid $3.5 million.
0: I forgot he was in Tennessee with Vrabel.
2: That would be unbelievable if they get him.
1: If they could add, and it's, again, he got $3.5 million last year. Now, he's coming off a better season, but even if you double that, 1 year, $7 million, come in here, you're only going to play on third downs, just going to rush the passer. It makes a ton of sense.
2: Too many schleps in this league make $7 million a year? Too many backup quarterbacks make, like, 12, 14? That's Jadeveon Clowney. Just give me 9 good rush plays a game. Get to the quarterback in 2 of them.
1: I get 8.5 sacks last year. That's like a sack every other game.
2: You have a rush package for that type of guy, and you put him on a field with Milton, with Barmore, and then you bring up a safety off the other end. Say you get something out of Yakis. Like, you got a chance to be pretty damn good in the front. You know what the back ends looks like.
1: Right.
2: You got to have an all-pro backfield.
1: So I'd honestly wondered if, because people are like, well, if it makes so much sense, why haven't they called him? I wondered if Clowney was doing the thing that a lot of veterans do. Steph Gilmore used to do this when he was kicking around at the end of his career. These guys don't need the first 2 weeks of camp. They know what they're doing,
2: totally.
1: Right? So it's, call me August 1st. We'll settle it then. So I kind of wondered if that's Clowney just wasn't taking calls. Well, he visited Cleveland. So now, like, the wheels are in motion, right? Like, he's starting to look into coming back. So he left Cleveland without a deal. I don't know. I didn't check my phone right before he came on. But
0: I still don't think he has one.
1: As I know, he's still a free agent. So. Yeah. Yeah, he'd be a guy that would be interesting to me. And there's some other edge rushers that are out there as well, I know. But again, just we've seen it since day one Vrabel got here. He likes his guys. Clowney looks to be a guy that, you know, maybe not on a Harold Landry level just in terms of that connection. Landry's like his first draft pick. But I think a guy that probably meshes well with him in the program, and it's a short-term fix.
0: I like that idea. I like that idea. What have you made of the Christian Gonzalez report from Burt Breer last night? The two sides not close, and that he wants to set the market for corners along with Witherspoon.
1: It feels like we're just getting different versions of this report kind of over and over, and multiple reporters have now said, and I think he said it again in this last night, that Witherspoon's probably going to sign first.
0: Yeah, Burt was the first one to say that. He said that a couple weeks ago.
1: Yes, before camp.
0: And now Schefter has said it, and a couple others have said that as well. So Witherspoon definitely seems like is going to be the first one to sign.
1: So if Gonzalez is looking at a bigger number, and the Patriots are maybe like, well, you know, we're not going to break the record by this much, and so you wait and you see what Witherspoon gets. And if Witherspoon gets, I think, was it Breer? Somebody said 30.
2: What if Witherspoon gets, say, 36, 37? I'm out.
1: Well, then the Patriots shouldn't have waited and given him the 35, right? Like, that's the danger. Because you could give him 35 right now and be done and know the number and not have to wait on that. I do think Gonzalez is a more valuable player than Witherspoon.
2: Yes.
1: By the nature of which he plays. I don't think Seattle would overextend. There's also, again, the variable, and again, right. Credit to Breer, who wrote about this, the team's being sold. And putting a contract like that on the books is going to impact the sales. So there's some incentive to get it done quickly, and that could be a factor in it as well.
0: What do you think of the cornerback depth on this team right now?
1: Yeah, so that's kind of gotten exposed here the last couple of days. Gonzalez has still been great, but Carlton Davis went out.
2: Corner or quarterback? Corner. Okay, sorry.
1: The quarterback depth, like, none of this means it. This isn't a bigger picture take.
2: DeVito's throwing well.
1: DeVito's good. Baron Morton has had a very good camp. Like, credit to him. He's going to be fun this summer.
2: Felker's going, who?
1: Him.
2: Who?
1: Him and Cameron Dorner, the UDFA from North Texas. Dorner, 88. He had multiple touchdowns today.
2: I know.
1: He's been making some plays, and he was a good player at UNT. So the quarterback depth I feel great about. Corner, Charles Woods has had some trouble. He's gotten beat a few times. Kendall Vildor had a rough day yesterday.
2: From Harry Potter?
1: You want to talk Tanner Arkin next? I thought.
0: Oh, my God. No. We already have Callahan on here talking about it for 5 minutes.
1: Callahan was talking to Tanner Arkin.
0: Yes, says he's a lock for this. I didn't say he's a lock.
1: Looks like he looks like third tight end. He looks like third tight back to
2: make the roster. Characters are riding on a broom.
1: I thought Caron Prunty had a better day today, but he got beat a couple times yesterday. We really haven't seen any of those younger guys emerge, like the Brandon Crossley or Marcellus Dial, that group. So, yeah, it looked...
2: Bob and I got to do our homework.
1: The top of the corner, Greg, 14 days, I think, till the Colts, right? Well, 2 weeks from today.
2: It's not that. It's what we're going to see in games, and it's going to be an influx of guys while they're at 90. Like all
1: that's what I'm saying.
2: The whole back end of the roster is going to play.
1: These are the guys who you're going to be calling more often than
2: especially
1: not in 2 weeks.
2: But... All the work's going to be done with the ones in joints.
1: Right.
2: They're going to slow.
1: Right.
2: Drake will probably get one series, and they'll shut him down. I don't blame him for that. He shouldn't play it.

0: But yeah, the corner depth still waiting for. Maybe Pronte had a decent day today. Maybe he kind of emerges as that guy. But yeah, the veteran depth corners, if not, they've had a rough go of it.
1: So what do you make of this defense overall heading into this season then, Barth?
0: I mean, if they're fully healthy, they can be really good.
1: Okay.
0: Really good. The depth kind of falls off quickly at corner, at edge rusher, and maybe at linebacker. Like, I like what I've seen from Chad Muma and KJ Britt so far, but it's very early. It's early. And like Jack Gibbons last year, right? We all thought Jack Gibbons was primarily a special teams player because that's what he was before he got here. And he ended up being a serviceable third linebacker, credit to the coaching staff. Like, they kind of pulled it out of him. So if Britt and Muma profile like a guy like that, if they can help them get along like they helped Jack Gibbons get along, they'll be okay. If not, there's maybe some more questions there. But you look at the starters. I mean, Barmore and Williams in the middle is an excellent tandem. I think Ponder and Draymond Jones on the edge gets you a bye, especially if Braden Swinson can develop a little bit. The starting linebackers are good. I like Spillane. I like Ellis. And then they maybe have the best secondary in football in terms of the starters. It's just a matter of if they can stay healthy. Yeah. But again, the depth, especially at corner, especially on the edge, you lose a guy or two.
1: Now
0: it really falls off. Yeah, it's not like a defensive tackle. You have Corey Durden and Leonard Taylor and Joshua Farmer, who had a good day the other day. Those guys aren't amazing, but if you have to go to them for a bigger role for like two or three games, you can live with that. At corner, at edge, there's some guys that there's maybe bigger questions about where they fit in an NFL roster.
1: We have limited time.
2: What do you mean?
1: So 30 minutes left, Barth. I can't believe I'm going to ask you this. Who's your training camp darling so far? Who's an undrafted guy that we should be keeping an eye on?
0: I think my training camp darling is Eli Raritan, but he's a third-round pick, so he probably doesn't count. But he's been awesome.
2: That counts.
0: Dorner's been good. I don't think he's going to make the team because they have too many receivers, but he's been great. Morton's been great. I'm trying to think of who else is in there. I'm watching Xavier Holmes. The fact that he got a couple of reps with the ones, he also won a one-on-one against Lomu today. I wouldn't say he's like popped big picture. Their performance isn't there, but they seem to be kind of interested in what he's giving them. And I do think the limited opportunities he's getting something out of it. And part of this is the edge position is just so open.
1: Yeah.
0: They need bodies. This is a very productive player, James Madison. Like, production doesn't happen by accident. So there's something there. And Vrabel talked about that. He actually wasn't even like an immediate UDFA. They signed him off a tryout from rookie minicamp. And Vrabel mentioned the production and that he was good in the classroom and all that. So maybe a guy they like a little bit. Just somebody, when we get to that first Colts game, right? Somebody that maybe he's not getting talked about now. He picks up a sack,
1: a couple pressures
0: against the Colts. Suddenly it's, hey, is this the guy that rounds out the edge position that they've been looking for?
1: All right, we'll keep an eye on it. It's Alex Barth at 98.5thesportshub.com. What do you got coming up on the website today?
0: We got a bunch today. I'm going to do takeaways. Matt Dolph is going to do his standouts. Drake spoke, so we'll write a bunch about Drake May and specifically his relationship with A.J. Brown and the wide receiver battle as a whole.
1: And then you and Zoe after the show?
0: Me and Zoe at 2 o'clock, that's right.
2: I thought Drake sounded a little sharp today, if that makes sense.
0: In what way?
2: I was saying control.
1: Just comfort at the podium.
2: He's comfortable.
0: The confidence is there.
2: It's his team.
0: This is. I know you're up against it.
1: Oh, you're fine.
0: Real quick.
1: So like, losing 17-18 today.
0: Yeah.
2: He would rush through answers and worry about making sure I don't piss the coach off. You know, to give you coach speak and just to say the right thing. And in essence, I don't want to say it would be boring. It would be informative, but it's straight line and narrow. He kind of bounced guys' names out there and. So this guy's doing this, and I like that. It felt like he was in control of me.
0: I think one of the storylines going into this year, big picture, not that he wasn't a leader last year, but you had so much veteran, you had so many veteran voices in that room, right? Steph Diggs, Morgan Moses. Who was giving the pregame speeches? It wasn't Drake May. It was Stephon Diggs. Yeah. And I think that was the right thing because it came natural. I'm not faulting Drake, but Diggs isn't here anymore. Drake's now the guy. Like, can he go from being a lead by example, kind of quiet confidence guy to what you want your superstar quarterback to be? And to Zoe's point,
2: fans, what we've seen so far,
0: they're
2: eating him a lot. I mean, they're every second they get with him. I told these guys at one of his camps, went to the Mansfield one, the people that follow him, his hands, it's like it was like Brady after winning number six. Like, he hasn't won anything yet, but he's getting the following, and you hear the roars out of
1: him. Oh, my God, it's crazy.
2: Wherever he goes, all eyes are on him, and that's what it should be.
0: Seems like
2: he's
0: up for it.
2: That's what franchise quarterbacks do, that type of stuff.
1: All right, he's Alex Barth. Barth, we appreciate you stopping by.
0: Talk to you in 20 minutes, though. Thanks, Tim.
1: All right, Hub Headlines now. We'll get to your phone calls next on Zolak and Bertrand.
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1: Patriots have wrapped up day six of training camp. Mass Live reporting to the source tells them Kayshawn Booty, seeing the direction the receiver room was headed, requested a trade as far back as April. Patriots also making a roster move, releasing linebacker Otis Reese. CBS Sports has placed NFL analyst Tony Romo on leave following his arrest last week on suspicion of driving under the influence. And the Red Sox with a 5-4 win over the A's last night. Willier Abreu and Wilson Contreras going back-to-back in the eighth to help propel Boston to the win. Sox visit the Dodgers tonight. Ranger Suarez gets the start for Boston. First pitch set for 10:10. 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

0: back here at Patriots Training Camp. Zolak and Bertrand this hour brought to you by Patriot Place. No Beetle today. It's McCone and Zoe with you. Get to your phone calls here in just a second, but I did want to get to some NFL news. CBS Sports sent this to the media this morning on the Tony Romo situation, Zoe. They are removing Tony Romo for now. And J.J. Watt will join Jim Nantz and Tracy Wolfson on CBS Sports' lead NFL team during Tony Romo's absence. They're going to release the remainder of the NFL roster at a later date.
1: $18 million a year. Big mistake. A lot of people put themselves in that position, and it's unfortunate. I'm available, CBS.
0: You'll do it for 15?
1: I'll do it for three. $3 million.
0: I wonder if, you know, putting him on leave right now.
1: They had to react and do something.
0: They had to do something, but I wonder, too, if they're trying to look into that contract and maybe getting out from under the Romo deal.
1: It's so pricey.
0: It's huge.
1: You're not getting the value in return.
0: No, you're not, because you signed that thing. Remember, he was like the guy at that point,
1: the hottest name in the NFL.
0: Yep. Yeah, and then he signs that deal, and it feels like he's just fallen off a cliff since then.
1: He got a little weird after that. Yeah.
0: 617-779-0985. Let's sneak in a couple phone calls here before fake promo Friday. Ryan's in Malden. Oh, Ryan, what's up?
1: God.
2: Hey, what's going on, guys? What's up, Zoe?
1: Hi, buddy.
2: Hey, so I got a question for you, Zoe, about Drake May, but I just want to talk about Booty real quick. I hope the Patriots do not trade him because, you know, he's got a great rapport with Drake May. And through the football season, that goes a long way with the football and the wide receiver on the same page. All right, question for you, Zoe, and Tim. So I believe Drake May had 35 touchdowns last year. How many do you think he's going to have this year? Because I'm going to say 38. I'm going over. I don't know if you guys went over this or talked about it or not, but I think he's going to have 38. I think he's going to have a great year. And on that note, finish on Friday, guys. Love you guys. Have a great day.
1: See you, Ryan.
0: Later on.
1: I think I predicted 38 and 10 when we talked about it.
0: You had 31 and 8 last year. Your number sounds about right.
1: About 38 and 10.
0: Seems like a good number. Solid number there.
1: I'd take it. I said it at the end of last year when we got beat in the Super Bowl, when they got beat in the Super Bowl. It was a good year for them. They weren't ready to go there. It wasn't their time yet. I will take a 10 and 7 team over a 14 and 3 team that is hardened and has more veteran experience and is more situationally sound than the team from last year.
0: Which is totally on the table, by the way.
1: I'm not taking a shot at them.
0: No.
1: Right? And I've been on some of those teams. I've been on some of those teams that were, 10 and 6? And that was probably our best team instead of the 12 and 4 ones or 11 and 5. Like, there are some teams, like, you look at the Giant teams that got in.
0: Yes.
1: What were they, 9 and 7? I think they were 9 and 7.
0: They snuck in one of those years they were,
1: Had the Patriots on a ropes the undefeated year, then beat them in the Super Bowl. There are teams that have gone on to be in Super Bowls that were 9-7. So it can be done. Like that. Let's not get hung up on the number here. You know, and let's talk again with Bob. I'm excited to go on the road week 1 in Seattle. Get the longest trip of the year out of the way. Catch them. Play well. Find a way. I don't care how you win that game. Find a way to win it. You're 1-0, and then you got 10 days off until Pittsburgh. Let's go.
0: Touchdowns and interceptions are one thing, and he has to clean up the fumbles, though, this year, Zoe.
1: Absolutely.
0: Has to be better about that.
1: The interceptions are going to happen. You know, every quarterback throws interceptions. Not every quarterback puts the ball on the ground. Is that rain over there?
0: That might be, man.
1: You can see it.
0: It's coming. Storm's coming.
1: That's wild, huh?
0: Anthony is in Revere. Anthony.
3: Hello.
1: Hello.
3: 1A, 1A, 1A, 1B, 2 and 3, okay? 1A, never, ever trade Rafaela. 1B, leave him where he is. What's the matter with you? Leave him. He's the best center fielder in baseball.
1: What have you been doing?
0: What are we talking about, Anthony?
1: Did you call the wrong show?
3: No, I called the right show. I'm talking about the Red Sox.
1: What do you got?
0: What else you got?
3: Okay. Number 2. Go get Jonah Heim before the Yankees do. What's the matter with you people? Go get him. And number 3, get a shortstop. We got something to get by for now. What's his name's coming back? Yeah, the shortstop.
1: Yeah, what's his name?
3: You might have to wait till the off season, but The main thing is a catcher right now. Talk, we need a catcher.
1: Baseball. Baseball.
0: Feels like this is a good time to remind you that Finish Strong Friday is presented by 128 Plumbing, Heating, Cooling, and Electric, the company that finishes every job strong. 128 is excited to share that they have been awarded as the 2026 National ACHR News HVAC All-Star of the Year. Congratulations to the entire 128 team.
4: What's wrong?
0: Now that's how you finish strong.
4: What are you doing?
1: Turn it up.
0: There you go.
5: Well, Casey was winning.
0: Hank Aaron was. I'm going to be fascinated to see, though, if we're talking trade deadline, if Duran's actually going to be on this roster come Monday.
1: He will be.
0: Because, man,
1: yeah, he will.
0: That was an absolute clown show that took place last night. I'm sure Felger and Maz and certainly in the baseball.
1: If you care about locker room chemistry and dynamic and problematic issues within a team that could sort of tear it apart and make people not want to be around somebody or play together with them, you got to act. You got to act on this. And I know you think you may need him, but for the betterment of your team moving forward and for guys like openly saying, we want to stay here, we want to play in Boston, and there's this guy that's calling people out, that accepts no responsibility for it, that spreads it to the rest of the team that this is what we do in-house. No, it isn't. That's not how good teams act in-house. It'll call people out.
0: It's publicly calling people out, whether that's the third base coach or whether that's Contreras, who's one of the leaders on this team.
1: Yeah.
0: It's also doing it and being wrong in that situation, too. So true. Putting on a show and not even being in the right to begin with, which he shouldn't have been doing, regardless. And then on top of it, Zoe, after the game, those guys then having to go to bat for you and having your back in that situation after they publicly just got embarrassed by you. Having to go and kind of clean up your mess. And again, the sort of the lack of accountability that continues to take place here with Jaren Duran after each and every one of these episodes. It's just, it's tiresome, man. And I do wonder if that clubhouse and this new manager are tired of the act as well. Because it certainly feels like it's going in that direction. All right, Fake Promo Friday is next. Right. Let's finish Strong Friday.

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2: 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Tell him come up to the red level.
1: I made the mistake earlier this week of following you down there. 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
3: It's going to be bad today.
1: 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Those lobster rolls coming back. Yeah, that'll happen. That'll happen. Garvin, how many fake promos do we have?
4: We have 5 fake promos today.
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6: Why is LeBron a Cavalier? Brad Stevens made him one.
7: Sixer.
6: 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Cavalier?
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6: Why is Brad Stevens... Get it here for the promo. Why is Brad Stevens a 76er? Sorry, I screwed up.
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6: And 3, 2, 1, go. Why is LeBron James a 76er? Because Brad Stevens made him one.
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2: You guys didn't even answer my call yesterday. 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
6: Even know you were on the board until after you.
2: I hung up on her a second time.
6: I heard. You were on there twice?
2: I was on twice. I called back and I go, you put me on hold for an entire segment?
8: You went on hold for a second.
2: She started explaining. I hung up on her.
6: No one told me.
8: I knew about it.
6: No one told me.
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1: There's been a lot of name calling this week. We didn't get your take on me on Monday, by the way.
2: So it was the
1: snackle box?
2: So it's snackle box. I purchased 2 of them for the boat. It's like a tackle box with different compartments. You put M&Ms, peanuts, grapes. You cut up.
1: You have one. You have a snackle box?
2: I took a picture of it, sent it to Bertrand. And that's when I called. And the fridge separation, my daughter bought it all for the eggs. You know, you put the eggs in there. You get the dispenser for the sodas.
1: Classing it up just, a little bit.
2: Yeah. Oh, yeah, totally. Total class.
1: The snackle box is a real thing, though.
2: Snackle box.
1: You would have gotten that right then.
2: I'd have nailed it. I'd have absolutely nailed it.
1: All right. Zoe's back on the board with me on Monday.
5: Middays at 10, Zolak and Bertrand.
6: Disappointed that Zoe missed that interview because I think he's going to love Caleb Lomu. Anybody with the ball, he's ready to block, not just his quarterback.
1: Yeah.
6: Anybody, Zoe, he tells us. Not just my quarterback. I'll block for everybody.
2: Thank you, Tom. I slapped his ass on the way up. I got to talk to him.
1: Oh, there you go.
2: So
6: it's nice. Ooh. You know him well enough to be doing that?
2: No.
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1: It's a good icebreaker, though.
2: Icebreaker, man. Icebreaker. Opening line. Everybody has an opening line.
1: Yep. Yeah.
2: I got an opening slap.
5: Middays at 10, Zolak and Bertrand.
8: I did my best to follow the other
2: teams. How old are you now?
8: 40.
2: 40. 40, you get a cushy job.
1: Cushy job.
6: Cushy job. Cushy job.
2: Yeah. It's pressure, though, right?
6: People in his position never get fired if things don't go well. Usually, job for life.
8: It's like
6: a Supreme Court justice. Right.
2: You're about the eighth.
6: You're good. They can't fire you.
2: Eighth we've had on in 10 years.
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2: Eighth GM in 10 years we've had on.
1: Oh, another great icebreaker there.
2: Another good one. Yeah,
1: just building relationships left and right over here at Patriot.
2: Oh, it's like what's it, Charlie McAvoy? You have the only Apple phone that when you switch time zones doesn't switch. He didn't like that.
1: Oh man,
2: Jesus.
1: We got one more.
4: Last one.
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6: Caught at every red light, or do you want to be constantly stuck behind a driver that is driving 10 miles below the speed limit?
2: I don't tolerate driving
6: constant
2: behind a woman
8: that's
2: like that.
8: Blackstone or red light.
1: Behind a what?
2: Behind a woman like that.
8: So you're assuming
2: you
8: a woman?
2: You just said a woman is driving 10 miles under the speed
6: limit. I didn't say woman. I said person.
2: I thought you said woman.
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2: If he said man, I would say man. 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
1: Relationship builder, Scott Zolak. Not offending anybody this week.
2: There's room, pass. Got places to go, man. confidence.
3: You had the right take, though. You had the right take with that this or that.
2: Yeah,
3: I'll give that to you.
2: Thank you.
3: All right, that wraps up our first week of coverage here at Patriots Training Camp. We'll be back next week as
2: Monday.
3: Well. David Andrews joining us on Monday.
2: That'd be great.
3: On set. Bertrand will be back as well, so it'll be good to see that.
2: Yep.
3: Successful first week of camp overall, though?
2: I think, yeah, I mean, once you put the pads on, I think the first couple days, those first four mean nothing.
3: Yeah.
2: It's yesterday and today. Yeah, and it'll hopefully continue through the weekend.
3: All right,
2: we'll be here Monday.
3: We'll see how it goes Monday. Right. We'll be back then. Felger and Maz up next here on 98.5 The Sports Hub. See ya.

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4: Patriots have wrapped up day six of training camp. Mass Live reporting that the source tells them Kayshawn Booty, seeing the direction the receiver room was headed, requested a trade as far back as April. Patriots also making a roster move, releasing linebacker Otis Reese. CBS Sports has placed NFL analyst Tony Romo on leave following his arrest last week on suspicion of driving under the influence. And the Red Sox with a 5-4 win over the A's last night. Willy Abreu and Wilson Contreras going back-to-back in the eighth to help propel Boston to the win. Sox visit the Dodgers tonight. Ranger Suarez gets the start for Boston. First pitch set for 10-10. 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
2: I think that feels like a nice package there.
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1: 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Look at those phones light up. 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
4: A one. Duran to shallow left. Soderstrom coming on. And not deep enough.
5: That man again here. Bonus stereo.
4: Jaron kind of motioning back toward third there.
5: What that was about, it was too shallow.
4: Wanted him to tag and go?
5: Too shallow to score there. Probably should have tagged or not, but no.
4: Let's check one more time on the reaction here from Jaron Duran.
5: I don't know, he's... can't score on that. It's too shallow. We don't know who's directed at.
2: All right. Hi, everybody. Welcome into the program. Felger and Mads coming to you on Friday, July the 31st. 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
2: 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The agenda is set by your wonderful phone calls. We have no agenda. So the Hounds have been released by Kevin at 617-779-0985. Load them up. We'll get to you opening segment if you're ready to go. We're going to talk to Greg Bedard coming up in about 20 minutes. So if you want to get in, I would get in early before we talk to the big fella, and he sucks up all the oxygen on the airwaves. Mads and Murray come to you from our Town Fair Tire Studios in Waltham. I am in the remote A-hole chair location. That was Jaron Duran pitching another fit last night, this time at his teammates and third base coach, gesturing, screaming at William Contreras on third base that he didn't tag up on a ridiculously shallow fly ball to left. There was more stuff with Jaron Duran during this game, which we will detail coming up, but that was the one that got the most attention, and you've seen the clips by now, I am sure. That is Murray's opening take. Jim, what do you got?
3: Yeah, we can now reset the Jaron Duran incident counter in the Red Sox clubhouse to 0 days after you just explained this burdensome a-hole had a meltdown on the top of the sixth inning last night, in which he was angry with Wilson Contreras, who, again, go watch the clip, or if you watched last night, he has no shot of tagging and scoring against that left fielder, who was a former catcher, too, right? Like, he has a gun for an arm, the guy in the A's. And so if it wasn't Contreras, he's yelling at Chad Epperson, the interim third base coach. How much more? Like, I know I've been done with this guy since the beginning of the season, but for the team and the way Chad Tracy, who I think has done obviously a really good job as the interim manager, I think he handled himself poorly in what he said, covering for Jaron Duran after this game. How much more is this team going to coddle this baseball Antonio Brown? Get him out of my face. I know I'm not alone. The most consistent thing you can count on in Jaron Duran's career is that he is guaranteed to do something stupid or patently offensive once every couple of months. It's time to trade him for a bag of baseballs or just DFA him. And here's the thing. You can. This team has, when they had a good season and ended up winning a World Series with an a-hole that was a turd in the punch bowl. They did it with Hanley Ramirez in 2018. Like, just get rid of him. You can DFA a guy. You've set the precedent before. Just get Jaron Duran out of my face.
2: Okay, thoughts on Jaron Duran, 617-779-0985. Maz, what do you got?
6: Okay, so I'm going to go with the Christian Gonzalez negotiation because I said yesterday on the air that I'm going to operate under the premise that a deal is imminent based on the fact that Christian Gonzalez was on the field participating in the first padded practice and, you know, contact the whole nine yards. There were no restrictions on Christian Gonzalez yesterday. I would like to recant that and tell you that I am a fool for ever thinking that in the first place, because I heard Burt Breer, and I heard the audio of Burt Breer, from NBC Sports Boston last night talking about the negotiation. There were two small, very small cuts I'm going to play for you here because there were two things that Bert said that resonated with me and changed my mind on this. The first one was a quick exchange he had with Trenti Kuznarek. Go ahead, Kevin.
7: Are the two sides close, and what is Gonzalez looking for?
8: No, they aren't close right now.
6: Okay, not close, says Bert. They are not close, and he says it definitively. Like, no, well, I don't think so. I don't. No, they're not close right now. The second piece of audio, the second fact, facilitated my first opinion. This was the second thing that Bert said that resonated with me.
8: The Seahawks have a hard and fast rule that they will not negotiate with players who are not practicing. So Witherspoon made the decision that he was going to participate in the Seahawks camp in an effort to try to get something done there.
6: Okay. So did you hear that?
2: Yes.
6: Witherspoon decided to practice because the Seahawks have a policy of not negotiating with someone who's not practicing. Witherspoon and Gonzalez are represented by the same agent. So now I wonder whether this is somehow behind Gonzalez's decision to practice, that the agent doesn't want one of his clients practicing while the other one isn't, because I don't know, and I'm just spitballing here, Mike, but maybe the first guy being on the field makes the second guy look bad if he's not on the field, and then it becomes a thing. Or maybe it's as simple as he allowed the first guy to practice because they're close to a deal, and again, didn't want to leave Gonzalez sort of hanging there, so said, listen, you just play along too. Once we get that done, we'll address yours more seriously. I've come to the conclusion that Witherspoon is practicing because they are making progress out in Seattle, and the team policy on top of that, Witherspoon's going to practice, and that's why everyone thinks the Witherspoon deal's going to get done first. You know why? Because he's closer. That's why he's closer to a deal. The guy's not wasting his time. The agents aren't wasting his time in Seattle trying to get a deal done, because that one might actually happen. The Gonzalez one certainly feels now like it's going in the other direction.
2: Okay, my opening take is on Kayshon Booty. Quickly, he spoke yesterday and talked like a man who understands he's on the trade block, and there's a good reason. He reportedly has requested a trade. He has requested a trade going back to April, according to reports. So he has asked to be traded. That does not change my opinion. One iota. You should not trade Kayshon Booty in your current state. The report is that he saw the direction of the receiver room and decided to request a trade. Well, I hope that doesn't mean that, you know, Kyle Williams, DeMario Douglas, Efton Chisholm, guys who are lesser players than him, and I know they don't all play exactly the same spot or the exact same role, but in the receiver room, that lesser players are deemed to be safe, and for some reason, Kayshon Booty is not. He has done everything you would want a player to do in his spot. He has showed up. He has played hard. He has outplayed the competition. He showed up and balled out. And if he's your third best receiver, he should be on the team. If he's the fourth best receiver, he should be on the team. If he's the fifth best receiver, he should be on the team. Whether he wants out or not, or you don't like his contract or not, or you've got to try and protect a recent draft pick or not, he should be on the team if he earns that on merit. And you should make it right with Kayshon Booty, because in my mind, he's probably no worse right now than your third best receiver. So he should be on the team, whether he wants out or not. Make it worth his while to stay. Okay? And we can talk about that and everything else throughout the course of the day. We are off and running on Agenda Free Friday. David and Peabody, lead us off on Jaren Duran, please.
9: So, first of all, how's it going, boys? Felger, Maz, Murray, how y'all doing?
3: Wonderful.
9: So, I was just thinking, what freaking team wants this guy if he's going to throw temper tantrums because they're not scoring on a ball that wasn't deep enough for Wilson to even score? Like,
2: okay, I'm going to stop you there, Maz. Do you think there'd be a market for Jaren Duran?
6: There might be a little one, but you're going to sell him off at a low price at this stage.
3: How about the loser team you just played? Like, in a relevant franchise where no one pays attention.
6: Sure.
3: The homeless A's, the Angels.
6: The only thing I would say there, Murray, is why would they take on the money for a guy that isn't going to change their season? You know, but could someone be interested in him? Sure. Absolutely. More importantly, the Red Sox should not be interested in him. And if and when Roman Anthony comes back, because he has now started swinging a bat, I'm sure we all saw that. Whenever Roman Anthony's back, bye-bye. Bye-bye. See you later. We'll use you. until we don't need you because we're short an outfielder right now. But when Anthony comes back, see you later. Bye-bye.
2: Two questions with Scott and Canton. Go, Scott.
10: Two questions. Number one, do you think the Patriots will win against the Steelers, the Bills, and the Jaguars? And number two, do you think the Patriots will win against the Dolphins, the Bears, and the Packers?
2: Scott, I would refer you to Schedule Day, which came out. I don't have the date in front of me. I'd have to look it up on my calendar. But I'll just answer you this generically. I have them at 9-8, so I have the under. I think their Vegas over and under is, you know, anywhere from 9.5 to 10.5. Maz, over under.
6: I'm going to say, I'm going over 11-6.
3: Yeah, I'm with Maz. Something like that, 10-7, 11-6, and I feel like that first month is now going to be 2-2 for them.
2: So that'd be a good month.
3: Yeah.
2: I think coming out of the gate 2-2 would be a good month for them. Rusty in Chicago, what do you got here on Agenda Free Friday?
11: All right, I think we can all agree that Drake May is the singular most important figure in the future of the Patriots. Now, when it comes to expectations for that player this year, mine are very simple. And, Mike, I need you to get your pen out. Okay, it's just three. I'll be quick. 17 games played. Number two. Protect himself so that he doesn't leave a game with an injury. Okay, so 17 games started, 17 games finished.
2: Yep.
11: Number three, play one healthy playoff game. He does that, they lose the first wild card game, 42-39. I'll feel good about the season. That's meeting my expectations. Everything beyond that is gravy. And
2: okay, I'm going to stop you. Is that enough for you, Maz?
6: No. No, again, I put more of an emphasis on team success, and they've gotten to the point now with some of these roster changes they've made. Look, again, I'm not hung up on the Super Bowl. We all know last year was an overachievement. But I think that team success is important, and I want to see them play well on both sides of the ball now. They have a quarterback. They have a coach. They have more talent on the roster than they did a year ago. They should be in the division round at a minimum.
2: So, but Rusty takes it too far. But one thing he does has to, I think, the next step for him is protecting himself, not taking so many shots, running when he should run, not running when he shouldn't run. He took too many hits, too many sacks, some were on him. He got banged up again at the end of the year. He's had to come out of a game for a concussion. He banged up the shoulder at the end of the year. Again, all directly related to him running and or not knowing how to get down. So that's the next step for him. Is to do that. If he gets hurt, you know, on something that he can't control, you know, I'm not going to hold that against him. But we'll all know, you know, file under, generically speaking, in sports radio talk, stop running around like a jackass. You know what I mean? Like,
6: of course.
2: Be more of a quarterback in command. That, I think, is would be a good step for him. How about Colonel in the car? Back to Jaron Duran. Go ahead, Colonel.
12: Hey, real quick, just as a Philly fan, there was rumors we would get Booty in the A.J. Brown trade. I would have loved that. I think that kid's a hell of a player. So to go with Duran, when we were hot, you guys were in a slump. There was thoughts, put Bryce Harper into the outfield, trade for Contreras. I think now it's switched. I don't know if Henry would do it, but...
2: Okay, enough Philly talk. Maz, I think there would be a market for Duran, especially maybe if he eats some money. You know, I don't know. He's got a couple more arbitration years left, right?
6: Yes.
2: So those are going to be on the new team's on the hook for that. But he is team controlled, and I don't know. At this point, you blew it. You blew it on Jaron Duran. You had a chance to trade him for something. You overplayed your hand. And now it feels like he's kind of a problem. Although the only thing I'll say, not in defense of him, but I guess in defense of keeping him, I feel like the outrage about Jaron Duran is more on the public side than it is the team side. I mean, I think the word is his teammates like him. Mm-hmm. I thought, you know, his manager absolutely got his back, like, to a fault last night. We'll play the sound coming up. Contreras could not have handled it better.
6: He did. He handled it great.
2: I mean, if you like, you know, his comments were just tremendous. So I don't feel like he's a problem internally. Tell me I'm wrong.
6: No. I would say, again, if you just read the comments alone today, but you should also listen to them, his teammates like him. They do. His teammates like him, and I think the staff likes him. So, but I also think he's got to be a handful. So, you know, liking him and tolerating him are, you know, I don't want to say two different things, because I put it this way. Yes, I agree with you. They like him. Internally, in uniform, they like him.
2: Okay, coming up next, the Patriots and Christian Gonzalez reportedly are not close on a new contract. And the developing relationship or the on-field chemistry between Drake May and A.J. Brown, how's that going? The latest from training camp with the big boy right after this.
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7: Are the two sides close, and what is Gonzalez looking for?
8: No, they aren't close right now. That doesn't mean it can't change quickly. These things can change fast. I think it is, a gesture of good faith that that he is practicing. But I think both these guys are looking for the same thing, which is a market setter on every measure. And that's where they should be at the beginning of the negotiation. And for right now, that puts the two sides further apart.

0: All right, it's time to do a little training camp check-in. That was a report from Burt Breer last night. Joining us now in the Catches Law guest chair, big boy Greg Bedard from Gillette. Catches Law, the official law firm of the New England Patriots. Catches Law has recovered more money for injured New Englanders than any other law firm. 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Big boy, what'd you make of Burt Breer's reporting last night?
1: It was good information. I would say that this is sort of how these negotiations go. You and I talked on BST, about a month before training camp started, and I said, there's really not much going on and that it'll ramp up when they start to accumulate for training camp, which was, around the time, just shortly after where Robert Kraft talked about the contract offer, and that's sort of the way things go. If the Patriots want or have interest in extending him, which everybody connected to the team that I've talked to keeps telling me that. They keep telling me that they're going to make him the highest paid cornerback in the league. We'll see if Witherspoon's contract comes in ahead of him and where it comes at, whether that holds true. But it sounds like the Patriots made a contract offer. Knowing how these things go, I doubt that it's been countered yet. So that's probably where I would say that's where the they're not close yet, because now Gonzalez is going to come with his offer at some point in time, and it's going to be a lot more than the Patriots, and then game on.
0: Is it possible that the Pats want to do this sooner than later and Gonzalez wants to do it later? I mean, it's usually almost always the other way around. It's the player that'll take the money as soon as possible, usually, especially in that league, right? That's the way that goes. You take the guaranteed money as soon as it's offered, and you want to go as soon as you possibly can. Is it possible in this case that Gonzalez wants to wait and the Pats want to go early?
1: I don't understand why Gonzalez. So you're saying that Gonzalez would want to play this year for $4 million in hopes of getting what? What would be the upside for him?
0: Excellent. I mean, that's usually how that works, right? You would never want to do that. But if he, put it to you like this, a lot of corners got paid after year four. If after year four I put up the same kind of year, my position's even strengthened, and I'll make even more. He's going to bet on himself, in other words.
1: I know you've talked about this because I think, Phil Perry said something about it.
0: Yeah.
1: I don't understand it, quite frankly, because I don't think those guys, I don't think Trent McDuffie or A.J. Terrell or who have you, the guys who played for basically peanuts in their fourth year, I don't think a contract offer was ever, put in front of them. I think it was a case where the teams, for example, let's just deal with McDuffie. With the Chiefs, between him and L'Jarius Sneed, they have proven they don't want to pay their cornerbacks. So they're just going to keep them going as long as they can. The fourth year is the last cheap year. The fifth year would be the fifth-year option, which I think for Gonzalez is about $18 million. The Chiefs have made a decision. We're not paying our cornerbacks. We can figure it out, and we can get pressure, and Spags can get pressure and all that stuff. So I don't think it's apples to apples. I think, A.J. Terrell, there was a lot of discussion about how valuable he was because he doesn't deflect a lot of passes. So to me, it's not apples to apples. I think it's always been the question of, what kind of contract extension are the Patriots offering? There's probably, from what I understand, and I don't have precise numbers or anything like that, from what I understand, they would offer him a raise for this year into the high teens, 20s. Then it escalates from there, and then, you're talking the real big money after the fifth year, which is when the franchise tag would kick in. So, I think the Patriots would be – it's just a question of whether Gonzalez is interested in that kind of escalator contract, which a lot of guys have signed, including Gardner, I think Patrick Surtain. Stingley's the only one that got the bag going into his fourth year. I think Gonzalez wants the bag. The Patriots want an escalator contract like most other guys have gotten. So that's where, to me, where I think that the distance is.
2: Greg, are you surprised that now that they're in pads that he is still a full participant?
1: I am not surprised.
2: At all?
1: I don't know why people are surprised. I mean, this is not like
2: sure
1: he is going... Huh?
2: Sure, you know why they're surprised, because if he gets injured, it could undermine the negotiations. That's
1: Patrick
2: why.
1: Sertan, 2 years ago, the best cornerback in the game, there was no drama with him. He practiced throughout. I look back, he played 12 snaps in one preseason game, and 4 days before the season opener, he became the highest paid cornerback in the league. You know, you don't see a lot of these guys that are like coming off their third year sitting out. They don't have a ton of leverage in that. It's not like he's like in his last. No, most of the time when you see that, you're talking about veterans who have run out of guaranteed money, like the Matthew Judon situation. That's when you see it. You don't see it with a guy who's coming off a third year where, you know, he didn't practice much last year, missed the first three games of the season. You know, football players play football, and okay, well, I am not surprised.
0: Okay, so the I think the two running backs from that class are
1: yeah, but running backs are a different position. You know, you come out to training camp, and, you know, Christian Gonzalez, cornerback is not an overly physical position in camp. I mean, running backs is a little bit different. There's a lot of bodies. You know, you get one of them's on a team with Dan Campbell. I'm sure they're absurdly physical with some of the stuff that they do. So it's different. Plus, it seems like okay, these running backs, they're, you know, banding together, what have you. So I think it's a situation where we're not talking about apples to apples.
0: You sound annoyed by the whole thing, Greg. Why are you annoyed?
1: I mean, because these contracts get resolved. You know, Christian Gonzalez is going to play football, whether it's here, someplace else, probably going to be here. His contract, he's going to play football this year for the Patriots.
0: So no one should cover the story?
1: I'm not saying that. You guys can do whatever you want.
0: Why are you so pissy about the thing?
1: All I'm doing is I'm answering your questions, Felger.
2: Greg, okay. But Greg, just
1: you to, just because you don't, again, this is another situation where you ask me a question and you just don't like my response.
2: No.
1: Like when you say, "Are you surprised?"
0: Why are you
1: and
0: so
1: I said,
0: annoyed?
1: "I'm not surprised."
0: Why
1: and you
0: are you
1: don't like it? And you say I'm being pissy.
0: You're annoyed. You're annoyed by the whole thing. Why? It's a contract. It's something.
1: I'm annoyed with you, not the situation.
0: What did I do?
1: You didn't like my answer, as always.
0: I don't like your tone.
1: You don't like me when I don't play ball with you guys on this. You know, the stuff that you talk about for days on end.
2: No, that's really got nothing to do with that. I was just going to ask you though. Hold on.
1: Go ahead.
2: Hold on. When you say he's going to play football, whether it's here or someone else, and probably this year for the Patriots, but let's just say they can't come to a deal. And that facilitates or triggers Gonzalez's departure. You don't think that's a major story?
1: I think the chances of that are very low.
2: Okay,
1: I'm telling you.
2: But it's not unprecedented, Greg. I mean,
1: you know, certainly not. I mean, it would be more in line after his fourth season, something like that, like the McDuffie thing. But, you know, not after the third season.
0: Okay. Greg Bedard joins from the Catches Law guest chair. What did stand out to you today? What do you think is important to talk about that you saw today?
1: Well,
0: I
1: thought that the, you know, the offense was really good today. I thought Drake May was 11 of 11. I had him for 5 touchdown passes. He finally hit A.J. Brown down the field. So, you know, today would be a day where if you wanted to be a little bit pants off about A.J. Brown, that would be legitimate, not when he's catching a bunch of 3-yard hitches and slants like he has been until today. But they went after Chris Gonzalez multiple times. I think I had Gonzalez getting targeted 5 times by May with various people, allowing 3 touchdown passes today. They got A.J. Brown. The A.J. Brown deep pass was a double move that they cooked Gonzalez on. That was really nice. You know, Will Campbell is 5-0 to start camp and one-on-ones. Now, I'm definitely not gonna, you know, go over the moon about that because the lack of depth at edge. I mean, he gets like 1 rep against Draymond Jones and then a couple of guys that are a couple steps above Alex Barth as far as edge rushers. So, I can't tell much about the offensive line, especially like Will Campbell, until we get into joint practices and we see them against the Colts and the Eagles, especially because right now, without Harold Landry and Gabe Akis, like there's nobody out here rushing on the edge.
0: It feels like the team is still hell bent on trading Kayshon Booty or some receiver, but yep. Booty specifically. What should they be doing there?
1: I get the points about, you know, you don't want to give, you know, a guy up. And I'm definitely trying to hold on to him as long as possible just to have some sort of insurance plan for A.J. Brown. But, you know, this is a situation where the Patriots, for various reasons, and it probably is connected to Kayshon Booty's red flags coming out of LSU that included more than the gambling, that this is a guy that they don't want to invest in. And they've invested in A.J. Brown and Romeo Doubs. And if Kayshon Booty was fine with that and said, fine, I'll try to make my money, have a career year, and wanted to stay, then that would be fine. But obviously Kayshon Booty doesn't want to stay because he realizes he's behind A.J. Brown and Romeo Doubs and, you know, these other guys. And so he looks at the best opportunity for him business-wise is to get traded to a place where if somebody's not going to give him a new contract, at least he's going to get volume for then he can get a big payday. I think he sees it as if he stays, and I think he wants out, and he has said that, as you know, he hasn't said that, but it's been reported throughout the offseason that he has requested trades at various times. I think he wants a fresh start, and he wants more volume, and he's not going to get it here.
0: So, I'm sorry, if he thinks he's anything more than a number three receiver, then that's on him. I mean, he's going to be, wherever he goes, unless the team blows, he's going to be in the middle of the pack. He should be accepting of that. Maz, you have anything else for the big boy?
2: I do not know. He's in a nasty mood.
0: No, it's just he doesn't want to play ball in the contract thing, which is fine. Okay, fine. We could have declared that early and saved ourselves some time on that. Is there anything else that we should know from today, Greg, or the last couple?
1: So Caleb Lomu struggled a bit in one-on-ones today. You know, he lost pretty badly 2 out of his 4 reps. Carlton Davis is still out. Trying to think what else. They actually had what was interesting to me was they actually had a period with the third teamers where they tackled to the ground. I think that's a first under Mike Vrabel. I don't remember seeing that. Like, it was really Gerard Mayo's year where that was the only time I had seen that in recent memory.
2: Greg, you just sparked a thought. What do you think of the skinny tight end?
1: You know, definitely tall, can run, as Drake May said today. He did make a reception down the field against zone today, which was good. Most of his stuff so far, because I hear a lot of this, oh, he's open all the time. A lot of his stuff has come off of boots off of outside zone. It's sort of, you know, think of Kyle Shanahan's offense where, you know, where George Kittle or one of these guys is like running wide open. That's what Eli Raridan was doing. But, you know, he's out there. I mean, I know Barth was talking him up. Tanner Arkin is a blocker at tight end that they really like, who continues to get more reps with the ones. Oh, and one thing you might find interesting is 2024 third-round pick Caden Wallace got demoted to the third team today in favor of a guy named Makai Butler.
2: Bye-bye.
0: We'll make a note of that. Big boy, thanks for joining us. It was always a pleasure. You have a wonderful weekend, okay?
1: You too, Felger.
0: Okay. Greg Bedard here from the Boston Sports Journal joining us here. Yeah, that wasn't me, right?
3: Don't you know? At this point, if it's off the field, remember this in the spring when anytime you tried to talk about Vrabel and Russini, is you know.
0: And he ended up missing a day of the draft, and it was an important thing. And I'll tell you on Christian Gonzalez. Do I think it's going to get done? Yeah, I guess. I do. I guess if I had to, odds are he is probably going to sign eventually. What if it goes into the year? What if it goes deep into training camp and then goes into the year? Are you going to get the best out of Christian Gonzalez? Is he going to miss time? Is he going to be at his best? Is he going to be looking over his shoulder? Is he going to be making business decisions? It's absolutely a worthwhile story to cover and see where it is before he ultimately signs, my opinion. Just like Mike Vrabel was worth covering the second the thing broke. And it ended up impacting their offseason. And if that impacts their season, it's legit. And if Christian Gonzalez, you don't get the best out of Christian Gonzalez because of the contract, you can circle back and say, from day one, you know, you were on it or not on it. But either way, he didn't want to play ball.
2: Yeah, I don't do negotiations.
0: Okay. Update with Big Jim Murray. Right back to your phones, I promise.
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3: Another padded practice for the New England Patriots down at training camp, and by all accounts, a very sharp day for your quarterback, Drake May, who finished a perfect 11 of 11 passing in full team drills. May also connected with wide receiver A.J. Brown four times throughout today's session. He is now 8 of 9 targeting Brown over the last 2 days. Elsewhere in the NFL, with injury issues with the wide receivers group in San Francisco, Deebo Samuel has waddled back to the 49ers in a deal worth up to $7 million. ESPN's Adam Schefter said the team is not happy about the way quarterback Baker Mayfield spoke about the organization. He's, of course, talking about the Tampa Bay Bucks. And this is in reference to comments Mayfield made public yesterday when he said he felt disrespected a little bit about the fact that two sides had not agreed to a contract extension earlier this offseason. CBS Sports announced that they have placed NFL analyst Tony Romo on leave following his arrest last week on suspicion of DUI. Red Sox won their seventh consecutive series after rallying for a 5-4 win over the A's last night with back-to-back home runs in the eighth inning. From William Abreu and Wilson Contreras, Red Sox remain out west to start up a weekend series with the LA Dodgers. Ranger Suarez on the mound tonight, first pitch 10-10. 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

0: Okay, back to your calls here on Everything As Promised here on an agenda-free Friday. Carl in New Jersey has a Celtics question because it is agenda-free. Go ahead, Carl.
1: Hey, guys. Thanks for taking my call. So my question was, what singular individual do you blame the most for how far the Celtics have fallen? Their ownership for not wanting to spend any money, Joe Mazzulla's coaching, or Brad Stevens' roster management and endorsing the stupid play style? Thanks, guys.
0: Okay. I'll rank them. Ownership one, starting with Wick and then into Chisholm. Mazzulla two. Or if I could just amend that, the basketball people who've decided that that's the way they want to play. Maybe that is Stevens. It's certainly the analysts upstairs, and certainly Mazzulla. But I think those have been the two biggest problems on the team. If frankly, right now it's become an ownership thing, Maz, because of the contracts and the way they've, you know, deleveraged and gotten under these taxes. That's an ownership thing. But I think up until right about now, the biggest problem was Mazzulla and the play style. How about you?
2: Yeah, I would start with basketball ops. Again, and I lump them together, I do. Like, you know, if Mazzulla's going to coach that way, then Stevens is endorsing it unless he fires him or gets him to change. So I start with basketball ops.
0: Agenda Free Friday continues with Aiden in Providence on the Sox. Go ahead, Aiden.
3: Hey, gents. Thank you guys for taking my call on back-to-back days. Hope you guys are due for a good weekend. I know the vibes have been through the roof right now with the Red Sox, especially with winning despite Jaron Duran. So they got an important series coming up against the Dodgers. Would you guys classify this as a must-win series for them?
0: Mass?
2: No, but I'd like to see them play well. And so, look, my instinct tells me, I say instinct, the facts tell you that the Dodgers should win the series. The Dodgers is a superior team. Just don't get your ass kicked. Compete. Like, let me see what it looks like. I know this. If they play like they played against Oakland, they'll get freaking destroyed. They'll get destroyed. They played like absolute dog crap against the A's. Garbage.
4: It was kind of a series win that felt like a series loss.
2: Yes.
0: So I look at it differently, but go ahead, Jim.
4: Well, again, they took advantage. Good for them. They have enough bats like Abreu and Contreras last night where you can get home runs and have some power against suck pitching. But if it was not for that suck A's pitching, I mean, they stopped bunting and playing the way they had been prior to this series. There seems to be a little bit more dysfunction. I mean, they came out sloppy to start, and maybe because that's the trade and Peyton Tolley's a little sad that he lost his friend. Then you have the Duran thing from last night. It just felt off. Good series win. They stay hot. But compared to what they had been doing during that 15-game winning streak, it looked sloppy.
0: So I think the stat is 8 of their last 12 wins have been come from behind.
2: I think that's right. Yeah, something like that.
0: Where they had nothing like, you know, they had those stats were just the complete opposite for much of the year. So, I mean, there's two ways to look at that they're getting outplayed and pulling games out of their ass. And then there's another way to look at it and say that they're kind of learning how to win. And I think it's a little bit of that second thing, Maz.
2: The A's have the worst bullpen in baseball.
0: And you didn't have to tell me that for me to know. It's really hard to watch those guys pitch.
2: Brutal.
0: At the end of these games. They're wretched. Absolutely wretched. But what can I tell you? I think they've developed a little bit of a winning quotient there.
2: So, Mike, you're right. Their confidence is high. I'll give them that. They're facing Yamamoto tomorrow. I originally thought he's going tonight. If they play the same way and have the same at-bats against Yamamoto as they did the Oakland series, they should not bring their bats to the ballpark.
0: Carter is in Millbury on Jaron Duran. Go ahead, Carter.
5: Hey, guys. Just wanted to say that I have literally never wanted a player off of the Boston team more than I want Jaron Duran off the Red Sox. He pulls a stunt every other week. And last night after the Contreras stunt, when asked about it, the guy has the nerve to tell the media that it's none of their business and that the whole woe is me shtick starts. We are so tired of this tired act. Get him off of the team. Thank you, guys.
0: So I'll just say it again. And I'm with you. I got no use for the guy. I'll trade him yesterday. But I think that fans and media want him out more than the team wants him out. The team does not share. From what I understand, Maz, I mean, most of his stuff to this point has been lashing out at fans.
2: Correct.
0: And let's face it. Mm-hmm. Last night, it appears that he lashed out at a teammate and or a third base coach. Mm-hmm. Multiple teammates and or third base coaches. So that's what makes it a little different. So I can't tell you how the team feels today. But to this point, you know, I don't think that the level of outrage on the team was nearly what it is among the public. But make no mistake, and we'll play the Tracy stuff coming up, and we'll tell you what Contreras had to say. It's some childish-ass stuff there with Jaron Duran. I mean, and I noticed this. I turned the game on late. I turned it on in the eighth inning when I got home from the TV. So I missed the sixth inning live, the thing where he blew up. So, but I was watching the back-to-back home runs. And I do know from watching the Red Sox that Jaron Duran, this is how stupid he, and how childish this kid is. He is the Wally the Green Monster guy. He's the Wally hat guy.
4: Yes, yeah, yeah. If someone hits a home run, he's the...
0: So I noticed this when Abreu, when they hit back-to-back home runs in the eighth to win it.
2: Yeah, consecutive pitches.
4: Yeah.
0: When Abreu hit the home run, Jaron Duran was there on the front step with the Wally head and gave him the Wally head.
4: Right.
0: Then when Contreras followed up with the home run, I noticed this. It was Abreu. I'm pretty sure. It
4: yes.
0: wasn't Duran.
4: It was not Duran. You're not the first person to notice this, Mike.
0: It was Abreu who put the thing on, and then I've heard subsequently that Duran was... So Duran wouldn't give him the Wally head, and then he wasn't even the dugout to give him a high five when he came down the line. Child.
4: Yeah.
2: Oh, he is. Yeah, he can't control himself.
4: Yeah, and look, I don't... Like, I mean, the whole thing that came out in the Netflix documentary, I get it. Like, the guy's got, you know, mental health struggles, and typically...

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8: After the fly ball to left field with Contreras on third and went out, it looked like you were gesturing back towards third. What was going on there?
9: That's nothing. It's something that within the team that we have that we work on, and it's nothing. Like, you guys don't need to know. Nobody needs to know. That's something between us and the team that we know it's about. So that doesn't really matter.
10: Were you frustrated with yourself?
9: Yeah, I suck. Of course I'm pissed at myself. I can't even do a job for this team.
6: Okay, so that was Jaren Duran post-game describing what happened and, you know, admitting that he has sucked. Chad Tracy postgame, let's play that, and then I want Maz's thoughts on it, Kevin. You cue up Chad Tracy postgame, please.
10: It looked like Duran was saying, run.
11: No.
10: No?
11: Mm-mm. What was he saying?
12: He was just cursing himself. I didn't really, you know, venture it over there when he was upset to ask, but when he was at the bat rack, just upset with himself for not getting the run in.
10: And the gesturing, the motioning to third base?
12: No, nothing.
6: Okay, Maz, your thoughts on those reactions?
13: Embarrassing. Embarrassing, really, for both of them, and in some ways worse for Tracy than it is for Duran, because he's supposed to be the adult in the room and acknowledge the reality of what everyone saw. So, like, I found myself asking the question today, how would Alex Cora have handled it, or, you know, a veteran big league manager have handled it? And I think you would have gotten something in the line of, yeah, he was upset, you know, we'll talk to him about it, et cetera, something like that. I mean, I don't expect anyone to throw him under the bus, but to say that there was nothing there when we could all see it.
14: It's so disingenuous.
13: It is. It's blatantly lying is what it is. It's blatantly lying.
14: Or treating all of us like a bunch of idiots.
13: Right, exactly.
14: Hey, Chad, those of us with working eyes, we saw that it looked like Jaren said, run. No, nope. Listen, it sounds like a child. He goes, no, No.
13: I mean, look, I thought it was, you know, dare I say, on the part of both of them, I thought it was a minor leak. I thought it was like, you know, just a college stuff. Like, I thought it was Mickey Mouse, minor league, college bullcrap. And to Murray's point, it's like an inability to acknowledge the reality of it. Like, Tracy's going to have to figure that out. It doesn't happen a ton at the big league level. But that is, you know, he was mad at himself. He wasn't yelling at anybody else. What? How do you, like, and I also think now, at least we have it on record and a blatant example of it, that Chad Tracy will just outright lie if it comes to something like that. And we have to keep that in mind now for future stuff that he says. It's there.
6: Okay. Meanwhile, Contreras could not have handled it better. I'll read the quotes. Contreras said that I'll find the best time to talk to him. I know that it could be a mental thing. Like, it could be something that baseball is taking away from him. But like I said, it's nothing personal. We are a team. We are here, and I'm pretty sure that the manager talked to him already. But I love Jaren. He's the best. This I did not see on camera, but according to the report, we all saw Duran gesturing to Contreras and the third base coach as he was going back to the dugout. Then once he got back to the dugout, he was doing the same thing. Apparently, as he took the field for the bottom of the sixth, with Contreras a couple of steps behind him, Duran continued to gesture and talk. Contreras, meanwhile, said that from third base, he could see the commotion. I saw him doing some stuff. But I would not take that personal, Contreras said. I love the guy, and we need the guy here. We need his energy, and I don't know. I haven't talked to him yet, but it's nothing personal. Contreras said he wanted to try to score, but I followed orders from Epperson, the third base coach, not to try. The coach told me no, Contreras said. I was like, okay, cool. It wasn't too deep. I wanted to give it a shot, but the lefty had a pretty good arm, and I saw his throw, so I was shot down. But yeah, I didn't think it was anything bad at all. Just reading from the story, Boston Globe. Duran finished 0 for 4, dropping his average mass to 195. This is part of the story. He blows. 195, his OPS to 589. Is he the lowest? Does he have the worst numbers of any qualifying player in Major League Baseball?
13: You know what, Mike? It's funny you said that. I was just about to look that up. Keep going.
6: I think I've heard people say that, you know, of qualifying players, minimum plate appearances, he has the worst either batting average or OPS or something. Among the worst. Late in the game, writes the Globe, he slammed his helmet in the dugout, breaking a pipe under the bench and causing water to spill out, witnesses said.
14: Now that's stable. Yeah.
13: That's great. He has the second worst OPS, by the way, and I think in batting average, he is last.
6: Okay. He slammed his helmet in the dugout, breaking a pipe under the bench. Afterwards, Duran again appeared upset while sitting in the clubhouse. Connor Wong, a couple lockers down, and Anthony Siegler, who came from across the room, sat with him for several minutes to talk, trying to calm the guy down. Or, you know, that I'm adding that, but you could just see the scene. Again, Contreras, quote, I love Jaron. He's one of the guys that plays with emotions, plays 100%, Contreras said. We love him here. And he is one of the guys that if I need to go to war, I'm going to pick him because he's going to give his 100%. So Contreras could not have handled that better, Maz.
13: No, I mean, I impeccably, really. Again, and consider what Contreras is like.
6: Right. Very good. When he's the cool-headed voice of reason, oh, my head.
13: Exactly right. So, like, I give him a lot of credit for recognizing, like, hey, look, I'm a nut. That guy's.
14: Yeah, it's kind of like the saying, real recognize real. It's like nut recognize nut.
13: Seriously, yeah. He's like, wow, I thought I had problems. That guy's more tightly wound than I am.
6: Anyway, how much longer can this go on with Duran playing the way that he's playing and lashing out the way he's lashing out? That feels like that has to have an expiration date.
14: You'd think, but if they stick with him, I hope it blows up in their face.
13: Yeah, it is. I can't imagine that. Look, at some point on a management level, they have to look and just say, this thing is at someday it's going to be out of control. And
6: it's a time bomb.
13: I mean, it is, Mike. Yeah, and I'm sorry. I was just going to say quickly that, you know, as much as the other guys are seen consoling him and what have you, there has to be some element of the room that's walking around on eggshells all the time.
14: I think Contreras publicly acknowledging it's a mental thing, I think kind of tells you that some of the team is doing just that. They're walking around on eggshells around him.
13: And that's not good for anybody.
6: Okay, back to your thoughts. We have a 90-second update from Murray. It's all takes minute and a half or less. No commercials, and we're right back with your calls on an agenda-free Friday.

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1: Another padded practice for the New England Patriots down at training camp. By all accounts, a very good day for the quarterback, Drake May, finishing a perfect 11 of 11 passing in full team drills. May also connected with wide receiver A.J. Brown four times throughout today's session. He is now 8 of 9 targeting A.J. Brown over the last 2 days. In other NFL news, with injury issues with the wide receivers group in San Francisco, Deebo Samuel waddling back to the 49ers in a deal worth up to $7 million. ESPN's Adam Schefter said the Tampa Bay Bucs not happy about the way quarterback Baker Mayfield spoke about the organization. This is in reference to comments Mayfield made publicly yesterday when he said he felt disrespected a little bit about the fact that two sides have not agreed to a contract extension earlier this season. Somewhere, Jim Nantz smiles as CBS Sports announced that they have placed NFL analyst Tony Romo on leave following his arrest last week on suspicion of driving under the influence. Red Sox win their seventh consecutive series after rallying for a 5-4 win over the A's last night with back-to-back home runs in the eighth inning from Willy Abreu and Wilson Contreras. Sox remain out west, beginning a weekend series with the Dodgers tonight with Ranger Suarez on the mound. First pitch, 10-10. 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
3: 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I come to you remotely, Maz and Murray, from our Town Fair Tire Studios in Waltham. We get back to your phones again on everything. You set the agenda with your wonderful phone calls. Tucker in New Hampshire on the Patriots. Go ahead, Tucker.
5: All right. So first and foremost, the next time that we have Bedard and Felger on this in the same room together, can we have like a marriage counselor or Dr. Phil sit in and figure out this? Because my ex-girlfriend would call this a toxic relationship at this point. I think it needs to be worked out.
3: I disagree. I just think it's bickering as couples do.
5: Of course you would. Yeah, exactly. Case in point, you might need a marriage counselor. Two things I wanted to say really quickly. One, when it comes to the Gonzalez contract, is it possible that they actually did agree on a number, and because Gonzalez shares the same agent as Witherspoon, they're holding back that deal until Witherspoon and the Seahawks, who are going through a sale right now, land on a number, and that's why he's suiting up? Because otherwise, like, all of these players would never suit up unless they have a number in place. Number three, I guess. When the big boy was on today, I was hoping he'd bring it up. He posted on Twitter today that Travion Henderson, in pads, when he was going against the line, he got stuffed 7 out of 10 times. And throughout all of the other stuff in the offseason this year, I forgot about how dire our running back situation is, because if Ramondre goes down...
3: Okay, I have to stop you there. Thank you for the call. I'm just going to cut you at a minute and 15. First of all, the Gonzalez thing, I guess it's possible they have a number in mind and they're close, but the reporting in the last 24 hours is that they're not close. So that's what we're responding to, Tucker, that they're not close. If they are, they are. But that's not what Burt Breer, who generally has a pretty good line on these things, he said just the opposite. Okay. Two, if bickering means you need marriage counseling, then I'm sorry. I don't know if then I'd be in marriage counseling 24/7. I think bickering, as you might imagine, I consider bickering healthy. Okay? That's how you get it out. Three, you worried about Travion Henderson?
1: I mean, worried is too strong, but I will say that I've never been all that impressed with his, like, instincts as a running back.
3: Yeah, I don't think he's very good.
1: No, the guy said he ran into the line 7 times? Like, that's basically what he did last year. Those other 3, he gets touchdowns. You know, it's like most of the time he just runs into someone and gets a 2-yard gain.
3: I just don't think he's all that special. And just because you're fast, to me, doesn't mean you're special. Like, I mean, what? So he's just another fast guy.
6: Has such issues blocking, too. You know, he's just okay.
3: And that's another thing. Like, he had this great tape coming out of Ohio State of him in pass protection, blowing guys up. Remember that?
6: Yeah,
1: of course.
6: Yeah.
3: I got all excited about it, and then he got to the pro level, and he stunk at it.
6: No, and I remember last year at camp, Chris and I talked to him on the Saturday, and he was like, no, I take pride in my blocking and all that, and he sucks at it.
3: Dean in Shrewsbury on Agenda Free Friday. What do you got for us today, Dean?
7: Jaylen Brown is a know-it-all, thinks he knows all of basketball. He's making me say, geez, his antics do not please, his hubris will be his downfall. And Felger, I got one for you. I knew a man from Nantucket.
3: Very good, Dean. Will Jaylen Brown's hubris be his downfall, Maz or Murray?
1: I mean, you could argue on some level it already has been.
3: Good point.
1: You know, yeah. but look, yes. I mean, downfall might be a little too strong, but as the saying goes, our strengths can be our weaknesses.
6: I mean, you got a-holes. I mean, a-hole might be strong, but guys that are a little bit too much all throughout sports, but that's never really, like, been the thing that that ended their career or that had them become such a burden. Like, I don't know. I think his biggest issue is his lack of handle and thinking he might be better than he actually is, you know.
3: And listen, but if he's a turnoff to teammates and the people that he works with, that's a problem. So I get what Dean is saying. They still should have made it work here, even if he is a pain in the ass. Josh and Webster, what do you got for us on Agenda Free Friday?
8: Hey, guys. First, shout out to Chris, Dylan, Calf, Brent, Pod, and Neil. You guys are my groomsmen. But I just wanted to say that I've seen a lot of videos of guys picking their Hall of Fame presenter. And who do you guys think that Tom Brady's going to pick? And if he picks Michael Rubin, I'm probably going to puke.
3: Well, it should be my father.
1: Yeah,
3: I mean, his my father.
1: Yeah, right.
3: His father.
1: Right. That would be my guess, is he picks his father.
3: If it's not his father, who would he pick?
1: Well, I mean...
3: Knowing him? Rupert Murdoch.
1: Yes, right. But so I was he should pick Belichick as who he should pick.
3: But he, knowing him, he'll pick the biggest, fanciest name that he can find, because he's a star bleeper and, you know, aspires to that world. But that is a story for another day. Here's Maz's favorite caller, Jeff at work. Go ahead, Jeff. What do you got for us today?
0: Hey, I told you yesterday I'm going to call every day, and what do you think? Or what would you do? But this is Gonzalez. This is driving, as Maz says, me bananas. And the Boston media is not covering this. Like, they're babysitting this. Like, they don't want to get kicked out of the press room or the this or that. They don't want to, you know, a contact. Every day is a different day, Felga, right?
3: Yeah.
0: And what are you going to say tomorrow? Like, how long before you change your mind? Or Maz and Murray?
1: About what?
3: Yep. I'm going to let him go. I've been told not to let him go, but I have to let him go.
6: I have no idea what he was talking about.
3: Listen, the big boy didn't want to talk about the contract. For whatever reason, big boy being the big boy. For the most part, the Patriots media contingent has covered the story well, thoroughly, and from all angles. I have no complaints with the local coverage that we're getting on the Gonzalez thing. I think it's getting the proper treatment that it should, which I think it's the lead story on the team right now. I think it's the lead item related to the Patriots is Christian Gonzalez's contract. And I think it's being played as such. So I don't have a problem with that. And I would change my mind. I mean, I'm up front. Like, I don't know exactly what to think. The only thing, the thing I feel strongly about is that Robert's statement about the, you know, biggest contract for a cornerback in NFL history and biggest contract in Patriots history is a bullcrap statement. It means nothing. There's, it's probably not true on the level that it matters to the player. In other words, what does a player care that he's being paid more than Milton Williams or Adalys Thomas? Like, he doesn't even care about that. And is it the biggest contract ever for a corner? My guess is not where it matters most. Not in terms of cash flow and real money and guarantees and when he's being paid. I bet you it's not the best at all. So that's the only thing I feel strongly about. If that's wrong, then I guess I'll change my mind on that. Other than that, I don't know if they're close or far. I can't tell you why he's practicing. My gut tells me that the Devin Weatherspoon angle's being overplayed. I think that if the Patriots gave him a real offer, he'd sign it before Weatherspoon. But that's just me guessing. If I'm wrong about that, I'll change my mind, caller. But to this point, the only thing I feel strongly about and that I know is that Robert Kraft coming out last weekend was fugazi. And the offer that he's touting is probably not what it's stacked up to be. How about Jake in Boston, waiting patiently on the Patriots? Go ahead, Jake.
9: Gentlemen, do you think Jen Vrabel, who rightfully made the coach skip day three of the draft, was made aware that Kay Adams was able to do her flirt with the players and coaches thing at camp today? I'd be mad, because Jen knows the team has more fixers than HR people who have a history of covering this stuff up. So you just invited a piece of red meat in front of the horny coach. And she's not even with the network anymore. She's got a lame YouTube show. And the highlight of this YouTube show for the year was her asking Taylor Lewan and the other guy about Mike referring to himself as daddy in the text messages. And the other moment they had was very Russini-esque, which was she asked, was Vrabel a better player or a coach, insinuating that he was, you know, obviously hot, you know what. That's who you invited to
3: practice. I'm going to let you go on that. So do we have to keep all the female reporters away from the Patriots now because of the coach?
1: I mean, I say no, but, you know.
3: Should be a warning label? Should be a sign of some kind? Keep your hands and feet away from the coach?
6: His life has to be exhausting coming up and trying to connect.
3: Jake in Boston.
6: Yeah, connecting all these dots and just being so online. Like, it can't be healthy.
3: Sal in Manchester on Jaron Duran. Go ahead, Sal.
10: It's Felger. It's Waltham, Mass. If
3: okay.
10: We can update that, I'm a local.
3: Okay, babe.
10: Just to go off of Murray's point earlier, it's just unbelievable how dramatic Duran is. I mean, I'm a couple years younger than him. I'm pretty sure in, like, T-ball you learn that there's a reason there's a third base coach. You can't even see when you hit a pop fly. He's just being a drama queen once again. We got to do something.
3: Okay. I'll keep asking the question, Matt. Do you think the team feels the same way?
1: No, I think they accept him for what he is, which is, you know, look, the guy's clearly tightly wound. And Mike, on some level, I think Chad Tracy's right, that what Durant is really upset about is the fact that he failed and he redirects his frustration in another direction. But if they all know it and they can all just shrug it off and ignore him, then they tolerate it. You know, but I just don't. I think stuff like that has a shelf life. Like, you can tolerate it for a little while. At some point, Wilson Contreras especially is going to want to crack him.
3: We continue, you know, figuratively. Well, we continue with your call, 617-779-0985, right after these words.
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23: I just think... I think Robert Kraft saying what he said was probably due to sensitivity of some of the narratives that have been out there over the years and the way that the Patriots spend that he thinks are incorrect. And I don't, I honestly, like, Tom, you were there, so you can correct me if you think I'm wrong, but I think this is more addressing that. This wasn't any sort of negotiating tactic. The problem with saying it, though, is that it can be seen that way. It can be seen as trying to paint the player as greedy or ungrateful, and that's the problem, right? Like, you may address this over here, right? Like, you may address this part of it over here, which is, like, I don't like what's being said about me personally, but then it creates another problem over there where you make the player look a certain way. I don't really think the front office or coaching staff was much involved in that part of it at all.
24: I think that's a fair read by you. I think he's more agitated at 2-6, 10-2, 6-10, and these programs than he is agitated at Christian for not signing a contract right away or not waiting and taking time to see what Devin Witherspoon does. He just doesn't like the narrative, and I guess I don't blame him.

0: All right, let's pick up this piece of the story, because there's been some commentary on this recently. That's Burt Breer and Tom Curran saying what Robert Kraft was really doing last weekend was addressing his reputation and the organization's reputation of not being big spenders, and he's sensitive to that rap, and that's what he was really addressing. He wasn't putting the screws to Christian Gonzalez. He wasn't trying to paint him into a corner. He was just trying to, it was really more for the fans and defending his reputation. It's really more what it was. Andrew Callahan had more thoughts on this today on Zolak and Bertrand. We have a couple of Andrew Callahan comments on this as well. Go ahead, Kevin. Roll number one in for me, please. And I'm sorry I just threw that at you, but again, I want to address this part of it now. Callahan won today with Zolak and Bertrand.
1: So until they actually sign the deal, which is the ultimate I told you so from the Krafts, I would have preferred, if I was on the Patriots negotiation side of this, is to kind of keep quiet and know that that'll be the ultimate trump card. But for now, I think they're irritated with the narrative, which is largely founded, about their spending or lack thereof.
0: Okay, good job by Andrew. Mostly founded. We have another comment. Let's play that second comment as well, please.
1: And you look at the spending post-bill, like 2024, that first year, Elliot, well, not a whole lot. You're not going to splurge on a roster that, you know, you could take all the best guys in free agency and go 8-9 or 9-8 that year. You wait till you get the quarterback, they got the quarterback. Now they're doing the spending. So I do think they deserve a longer leash as it is here if you're really going to pin that all on Bill. But if you do want to pin all that year, 10 years where you were the least in cash spending across the entire NFL, you better deliver now, because you have players who are premium positions in their prime. May, Gonzalez, talk about A.J. Brown, he'll get an extension. You got to do the deals, because if he's traded, that's more fuel on the fire of this narrative that clearly they want to put out.
0: Okay, Maz, what's your thoughts on this entire angle?
2: So I look at I think there's a real possibility here that the Krafts are annoyed about the quote unquote narrative. And I would just tell you that I would like to replace that word with the facts. Okay, the facts are that they were last in the league in cash spending for a 10-year period. And if they want to say that that was Bill, I suppose that's fine. I mean, they can say whatever they want. You know, that Bill ran the football. I don't believe it, but if they want to pin it on Bill, the only way to prove that it is a quote-unquote narrative is to actually go out and spend the money. So, you know, but I would submit, you're not going to win that campaign by telling everybody you made Christian Gonzalez the highest offer for a cornerback in NFL history. The only way you're going to win that campaign is to actually do it.
0: Right, man. It's an excellent point. By just saying it in that context, it's no one trusts you.
2: Right.
0: And it's too clearly a PR play, and too clearly, you know, just really, again, meant to send some sort of message versus the substance of the thing. And so I think most knowledgeable fans who know how NFL salaries work realize Kraft's is just empty words. And I think a lot of the media looked at and took it for what it was. It's probably not a good sign, and it's probably not going to help. All it's going to help is Robert scratch the itch of, see, I'm not cheap. And he's got and I'm with you 100%. Like, what do you mean narrative? What do you mean reputation? They keep the numbers. This isn't an opinion. They keep it. They submit the contracts to the Players Association. They submit the contracts to the Management Council with the NFL. And they add them up. They have calculators. And they keep track of it. There's a scoreboard when it comes to this. There's a scoreboard. And the Patriots have spent less real money than any other team in the league over, you draw the line. It was 10 years. It was 15. There's a million different samples out there. And that's just a fact. It's not a narrative. It's a fact. So the only way they're going to escape that, Maz, is with facts and with actually doing it. And now I will say, in their defense, I do feel the last couple of years have been pretty good on that front. And I think this year, I was even more impressed this year, Maz, than I was with last year. Last year, they had that big free agent splurge, right?
2: Yes.
0: Which, you know, 9 times out of 10 with these guys, they do it, and then they take the next 3 years off. Well, they came back this year. And after, you know, spending the most money in the league, I think, in the offseason last year, or, you know, up there, they came back and they signed took on not just A.J. Brown's contract, but they signed Romeo Doubs. Well, okay, I was not expecting them to do that. And I will give them credit for that. I do not think they took the second year off. I think they went back in this year. And if that means they're going to, you know, finally get out of the bottom of the league in spending, good. You should. It's embarrassing for them to be anything other than a top 10 spending team, given the market size, how much it matters here, given I think they have the highest ticket prices in the league, if that matters. You know, they should be a top 10 spending team, and to be anything lower than that is embarrassing, and to be dead last is a freaking disgrace. And they've been rightfully called out on it. It's not a narrative. It's not a reputation. They keep the numbers. So, Maz, I'm with you 100% on that.
2: Yeah, it's just that the phrase that they are irritated. Well, what are you irritated about? That's what you chose. You chose that. Now, like, I could see it in the flip side. In other words, if Bill Belichick were irritated that people are saying, well, he doesn't like to pay his players, which, by the way, I also think is true. But let's just go along with it for the sake of argument. If Bill Belichick says, well, listen, you know, it would have been nice if I could have filled some holes on the roster, but the budget is the budget, and that's set by ownership. That I can kind of get around. Robert Kraft doesn't answer to anybody but Robert Kraft. I mean, he's the owner. So, like, whatever the reality is, at the end of the day, he's controlling it. So I that one to me is, they might be irritated. What they're irritated at is the criticism. They're irritated at being called out for it. They don't like to be called out for it. So from this standpoint, I suppose the criticism is working. They're not irritated by the narrative. They're irritated that they're being called out for it. That's what it is.
0: So, back to your phones. You can weigh in on that. 617-779-0985. Steve in the car on Jaron Duran. Go ahead, Steve.
3: Hey, guys. So I've been hoping that the Red Sox would come to their senses and trade Duran for years. Like, after he had his MVP season and they won 84 games, I was like, great, value super high, trade him. When they were talking about trading him for Joe Ryan, I was like, awesome, Joe Ryan's a great piece, trade him. When he had a little hot streak in May, I was like, cool, value's never been higher, trade him. Like, some guys just can't mentally handle Boston. Carl Crawford couldn't do it. Like, that's been the thing with Duran for years. And the last point I want to make just quickly, people talk about, oh, you know, how are you gonna fill out like his skill set? He's a linchpin for the lineup, and you know, we have to put up with this. No, you don't. Not if he's hitting a .197. Not if he's about to turn 30 and he's now calling out teammates. Like, he's not 24. He's has the worst batting average in the league, and he's about to turn 30. Like, just, I'm all set. I'm done. Just get Steve, off of him.
0: Thanks for the call, Steve. Murray, let me ask you, do you think Jaron Duran, you think it's a Boston issue?
4: Or? I think that's part of it. I do.
0: Really?
4: Look, there's a place for him in the league, and that place is Kansas City, Sacramento, the Angels, the Colorado Rockies. Some loser irrelevant franchise where no one cares and no one pays attention, and it's not a pressure cooker. I mean, since day one, he's talked about the pressure here. So, yeah, I think that's part. It's ultimately him, but, yeah, I think that people care here and really have an eyeball on the team. I think that's a little bit of a part of it, yeah.
2: Boston doesn't help. That's how I would put it. He's wired the way he's wired. And, you know, look,
4: but it's better to maintain a day-to-day if you're in a place like, again, playing for the Angels where no one's paying attention.
2: Right. Like, I would say, remember early in his career, Mike, we were talking about Sonny Gray. You know, very sort of uptight, anxious, and New York was a bad fit for him. So what did he do? He pitched in small and mid markets for the large majority of his career, at least until the very end. Now he's going to bigger markets again. But, you know, and look, I would tell you that, I mean, someone called last night, just as a total aside, and said now the games are getting important, and Sonny Gray looks like he's starting to struggle.
0: Yeah, a little bit. He won himself last night.
2: Okay, I would say it's been really three starts in a row now since they came out of the All-Star break. But that aside, some places are worse than others, and this is one of them for a guy like Duran.
0: Real quick, this caller just popped on. I'm going to jump him in line because he just – Greg Bedard, we tried to talk Christian Gonzalez contract with him earlier during his stint. He was really pissy about it. And we were like, why? What's his problem? I forgot about something. Greg and Douglas, go.
5: Yeah, I was wondering if that's why he was so pissy about it, because of the tweet that Christian Gonzalez had posted a couple of weeks ago about, you know, stop talking about, you know, my contract issues.
0: Well, it wasn't that. It was you keep talking about me, LOL, or something like that.
2: Yeah, he's got something to say about me all the time or whatever it was.
0: Exactly.
2: Yeah,
0: thank you, Vinny. There we go.
2: Yeah, something new to say about me every day, LOL.
0: So Gonzalez didn't like Bedard's level of commentary, volume of commentary on him, called it out, and Bedard's kind of standing down. Something like that.
2: So I'm going to tweet out about Bedard that I didn't like the way he dodged it on Tugger and Matt.
0: I forgot about there's a little history there.
4: Yeah.
0: Okay. Well, thank you for reminding me, caller. And Vinny, here's Murray's update, and we're right back with more. There's open lines if you want it. 617-779-0985. And the biggest story in baseball heading into the trade deadline, we'll hit on that again coming up right after the update.
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4: Red Sox won their seventh consecutive series. They rally for a 5-4 win over the homeless A's last night with back-to-back home runs in the eighth inning from Willy Abreu and Wilson Contreras. Red Sox remain out west. They begin a weekend series with the Los Angeles Dodgers tonight with Ranger Suarez on the mound first pitch at 10:10. Another padded practice for the Patriots down to training camp today. By all accounts, a very sharp day for the quarterback. Drake May finishing a perfect 11 of 11 passing in full team drills. May also connecting with wide receiver A.J. Brown four times throughout today's session. He's now 8 of 9 when targeting A.J. Brown over the last couple of days. Elsewhere in the NFL, with injury issues to the wide receivers group in San Francisco, Debo Samuel going back to the 49ers on a deal worth up to $7 million. ESPN's Adam Schefter said the Tampa Bay Bucks are not happy about the way quarterback Baker Mayfield spoke about the organization. They're unhappy about his unhappiness, apparently. This is in reference to the comments Mayfield made publicly yesterday when he said he felt disrespected a little bit about the fact the two sides have not agreed to a contract extension earlier this offseason. CBS Sports announced that they have placed NFL analyst Tony Romo on leave following his arrest last week on suspicion of DUI. Headlines are brought to you by Awaken 180 Weight Loss. Don't put off losing weight this summer. Reach your goal during the easiest season for weight loss with Awaken 180, the official weight loss program of summer. I'm Jim Murray from Boston's Home for Sports, 98.5 for Sports Hub. 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
0: Jeff Passan, what happens now with Scooble?
23: Tarek Skubal is going to be traded. The Tigers haven't gone to teams that are interested in him and said as much at this point, but the expectation is that's going to happen within the next day or two. And the teams that in particular are being cited by others as being the biggest threats, the Milwaukee Brewers, who have a tremendous farm system, and of course, the Los Angeles Dodgers, who are the favorites at this point, and frankly have been since the possibility of Tarek Skubal getting traded first surfaced a couple of months ago.
0: If he goes to the Dodgers, my goodness. We played that cut yesterday, Jeff Passan, yesterday morning on ESPN. I think that's the biggest league-wide story heading into the trade deadline, which comes your way Monday at 6. And I don't know if the Red Sox are in on Tarek Skubal, if it's a Red Sox story or not, but it's a baseball story. And if the rich get richer, I think there's going to be a lot of people in the sport, Maz, sort of bent out of shape. But based on yesterday, it feels like you would be one of them.
2: Yeah, so look, again, Mike, what I really want is competition, okay? And look, last year in the World Series, your point's fair. There was a good World Series. There was a great World Series last year. But I also think it's almost a foregone conclusion that the Dodgers are going to be in the World Series every year. And I would like to see that more in question. I'll put it that way. And for, look, we all, you know, many of us grew up here or worked here for a long period of time where the Yankees were the evil empire, to use Larry Lucchino's term, and were able to outbid everybody on just about every player. I don't ever remember the Yankees being like this, where literally every good player that comes up ends up with the Dodgers. I mean, that's what it feels like anyway. Murray compared it yesterday to Golden State when they got Kevin Durant, and to me, that's a good one. The Dodgers right now have the best record in baseball, no surprise, and the best run differential, and if they're not in the World Series, it's a major upset. I just don't see any drama in that. You know, so to me, that, you know, I would like to see someone challenge them. I hope Milwaukee gets them.
0: So I agree with that. I'm not into blowouts. I'm not into you know, an unbalanced league. I'm not into any of that stuff. You know, I thought the NFL, I hated the NFL I'm sorry, the NBA during those during that time. But to me, the problem with baseball, Maz, as I keep saying, is the bottom of the league, not the top of the league. The problem is the small market teams that don't spend, won't spend. The problem with the league are the Oakland A's, the Vegas A's of the league, not the Dodgers. The Dodgers are value add to the sport. It's the bottom that is sucking, that sucks the life out of it. So I try hard not to demonize the Dodgers or those big market teams because I don't think they're the problem. I think the small market teams are much worse for the sport.
2: Definitely.
0: But the Brewers aren't one of them. I mean, like teams like the Brewers and the Rays are good, smart teams that win. And so, like, they're doing their job. It's the small market teams that don't spend and don't know what they're doing and are happy just to stay there because there's a lot of them. There's, like, there might be as many as 10 teams, Pirates, Royals, the A's, Colorado, that are bad and are just okay being bad and collecting revenue checks. That's the problem with the league. Anyway, let's get back to the phones and let's do it with the lightning round, shall we? Here, Kevin, let's talk to the people in a rapid fire.
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0: 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For more information, to your phone, sir, as promised. Billy and Warwick, lead off the lightning round. Go ahead.
10: What's going on, guys?
0: Not much, Billy. Go.
10: Hello.
0: Go.
10: Hey, all right. I got a quick question for you guys. So, after, you know, you guys have been talking about how A.J. Brown and Drake May don't have this connection, and I just haven't been hearing you guys talk a lot about it now. I don't know if you've been seeing these videos of them, but they're looking pretty good. Did you change your mind about what you think about those two?
0: I still have the under on A.J. Brown, but they've had a better couple days, apparently, which we have mentioned a couple different times. Bedard talked about it, and it has been mentioned. So when they have a good day, we talk about it. When they have a bad day, we talk about it. Have I changed my mind about the player? No, I'm still dubious. I just say this generically, but I have the under. Whatever his Vegas over-under is for catches on the year at even money, you know, I'd take the under on it. I think he's going to have a by his standards and your expectations, Billy, a down year. I don't think he's going to be a zero, but like I said, I have the under. And I'm not going to change my mind on that until week 8.
2: Immediately.
0: You know what I mean? Yeah, till it's established.
2: But I will say, look, it's if I'm going to play off the first few days of camp, the last couple of days have definitely been better. And the fact that today he caught a ball or balls down the field and, you know, to sort of complete the circle of being both a threat in the short and longer passing game, that's a good sign. Yes, maybe he is adapting. I fully allow for that.
0: Don in Woonsocket on the Lightning Round brought to you by Blue Sky Restoration Contractors. Go ahead, Don.
21: Guys, happy Friday. I just want to start with that. Guys, I want to get your thoughts on who do you guys think is going to win the AFC East this year?
0: Buffalo.
4: Pats.
21: Why?
0: Well, who do you want to answer, Don?
2: Murray, go.
21: Let's go.
4: No, asked you first, Mike.
0: Okay, I think the Pats are going to run into some headwinds related to losing a Super Bowl and being the hunted and some things balancing out from last year. Talked about this a million times. They were the healthiest team in the league last year. It's hard to do that 2 years in a row. It almost never happens, I guess. I don't know. I guess I could look it up, but feels to me like if you're really healthy 1 year, it's going to just balance out the next year and you're going to have more injuries. It's just sort of the law of averages. You have a much harder schedule. You've got a tough slate in terms of travel. You've got a tough slate in terms of primetime games. Everyone is going to be gunning at your ass. Last year was such a fortuitous, you know, everything went your way. And it's just hard for that to happen back-to-back years, especially after you lose that Super Bowl. So I think they're going to have all those headwinds in their face. And they're just going to struggle in the face of them. That's all. I still have you as a 7 seed, if you care, at 9-8. But I got Buffalo winning the division. Murray, how come you have the Pats?
4: Because I think it's too quarterback-centric in Buffalo. And look, Josh Allen is probably the best quarterback in the league. But I don't think they've done enough to help him, especially this year. The DJ Moore is like their marquee addition. I don't think they have enough at wide receiver. And I just think it's going to be too much on the shoulders of Josh Allen. And that's going to trip them up. Only by like a game or so. I mean, I'm not like super confident the Pats win the division. It's just kind of a coin flip between Buffalo and the Pats, and I'm taking the Pats.
2: I think DJ Moore is going to surprise us. Early on in his career in Carolina, I thought he was really good. And I don't know how many good quarterbacks he's really played with. And the real answer is Allen, to me, is the best player in football. I think the guy is one of the all-time great physical freaks.
0: Noel in Rhode Island joins us next on the Lightning Round. Go ahead, Noel.
3: Hi, guys. I want to get your opinion. So Christian Campbell has been, I don't want to give you AAA numbers, but when it comes to his swing and his ability to have a better exit velocity that's increased, he strikes out less and he's walking more. I look at that and I look at a guy who was in a similar situation as Roman Anthony, and he made the adjustments. He went to AAA and he did what he needed to do while Roman Anthony is in Florida just being a crybaby. And it really concerns me about Anthony's future and his attitude.
0: Okay, well, apparently Anthony has started to dry swing and do some T-ball, so he's just started the very first phase of coming back. So we'll see how that goes, pouting in Florida. But your thoughts on Christian Campbell and the little resurgence he's had down there at AAA, man?
2: Yeah, so look, he's had really a loud month. And I will tell you, when I looked at it yesterday, and I don't know if they played last night or not, his batting average during the month was .353. The OPS was over 1,100, I think it was, and his strikeouts have gone down. So everything suggests, I mean, in terms of those numbers, those are all the things you want to see. Now, I would like to see it for a little bit more than, you know, 2 or 3 weeks before I totally get sold. But honestly, I wasn't sure he was ever even going to do this again.
0: Listen.
2: Certainly not in the Red Sox organization, so it's an encouraging sign.
0: If he keeps doing it, give him another crack.
2: Sure, absolutely.
0: Never say never. It's comeback stories all the time. Max and Cohasset on the Lightning Round, brought to you by Blue Sky Restoration Contractors. If you could pop him up there on Tony Romo. Go ahead, caller.
5: Hey, off topic here, but I'm just kind of pissed off that Tony Romo basically got canned by CBS. I mean, if you looked at that DUI video, he did nothing wrong. And J.J. Watt, I think, sucks and is a bore. And it's just like a calcification of the NFL. And I just think it's gross.
0: Okay, you can let him go, Kevin. I haven't seen the video yet. Murray, have you?
4: I have. Yeah, okay. Like, he comes off personable in it.
2: Yeah, he was cooperative and, yeah.
4: But he still had an open container and he, you know, kind of looked messed up to me. And no one should be surprised by this. Look, let me ask you guys. If you got popped for a DUI, it could happen, but if you got fired, would you be surprised?
0: No.
2: No, God, me
4: no.
2: Either.
4: Me
2: no.
4: Either.
0: I live in mortal fear of it.
4: Yeah, you make the company look bad. You get awful press for you personally and the company you work for. I mean, if this was Tony Romo of a couple of years ago and he's dialed in and no one's complaining about him game in, game out, week after week during the NFL season, you know, they might turn a blind eye and he keeps his job. But the way this has been tracking for him, you can't convince me that CBS execs and Jim Nantz are probably all high-fiving each other today. Like, we got an out, guys. Let's move on.
2: Yeah, again, Mike, there's a good story by Andrew Martian in The Athletic right now. It just kind of covers the whole, Romo era at CBS. That-

0: take him over J.J. Watt.
1: Right? I think I might, too.
0: Yeah, me too. You know, there is, I mean, you know, look, as much as he is, has deteriorated, there is some personality there, at least. I'll take that.
2: I don't know, man. He's just, don't take my keys. I gotta get home.
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11: 1996, everyone was doing the Macarena. The dot-com boom began, and John Sununu was elected to Congress. He voted to give huge tax breaks to Big Pharma and sided with insurance companies, and then went to work for them, raking in up to $35 million. Chris Pappas is fighting that kind of corruption, refusing corporate PAC money, and working to lower costs.
12: I'm Chris Pappas, candidate for U.S. Senate. I approve this message because I will never sell out New Hampshire.
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13: 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I didn't realize how much of my day was spent negotiating with food until the negotiation stopped. What can I eat? When can I eat? Did I mess this up? 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
4: Sean and Lawrence, go Sean.
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0: You believe really that in the next, like, 4 days that this could be the end of Marcelo Meyer? I'm not saying it's a given. I'm just saying that there's a real chance that they will put the pull the plug and that'll be the end of it.
8: I don't feel like, you know, I don't feel as strongly about Meyer over anyone else. Like, if you had told me that on Monday they pulled off a trade with, like, let's just say the Marlins, and Meyer was in it or wasn't in it, my surprise factor is the same. Like, I don't think that they're actively trying to move him, but certainly if you're going out there looking for a shortstop, then I think that you're trying to nudge him into trade so that it all works itself out, so you don't have to just stash him. You know, if they go out there and trade for a shortstop that has team control for the next 3 years after this, then what are you going to do? You're going to have your first round draft pick from 2021 who got called up to the big leagues last year. You're just going to stash him in AAA, or next year you're going to have him as the replacement for IKF as your utility bench guy. Like, I think that they would like to capitalize on whatever trade value he has at this moment, because if you do bring in that long-term shortstop, what becomes of Marcelo Meyer's trade value? It doesn't really ascend from here because it wouldn't have the opportunity to.

0: All right, Maz, that's Jared Kravis on with you the other night. Meyer on the block. Do you think their young players are on the block? And would you start with Marcelo Meyer on that?
1: Yes, I would. Absolutely. And I connected directly. This is part of the reason I've said to you, I'm fascinated by their pursuit of a shortstop right now. Think of how many shortstops they got. They just drafted another one. Marcelo Meyer, Franklin Arias, Trevor Story signed for one more year. Like that, and they're looking for a shortstop? So now Story's an easy one. You just say, okay, well, forget it. He's done there no matter what. Maybe they stick him at second now that what's-his-name is out, Curtis Meade. And they think they can get a couple of innings out of Story at second base or whatever until someone comes back. But to me, they're basically telling you they are unhappy with a lot of these guys, and I don't blame them.
0: Do you think it stops at Marcelo Meyer?
1: No.
0: Do you think they're taking calls on Anthony? Do you think they're seriously considering trading Roman Anthony?
1: My answer is no. But if they could get an elite player for him, would they do it? My answer is probably. And again, I keep throwing the name Bobby Witt out there because if you can get Bobby Witt, you trade just about anybody.
0: So I guess my question is, do you think it's gone bad with Roman Anthony to the point that they're more willing to move him than ever?
1: I don't think it's as bad as everyone thinks. I think they're a little frustrated by his, you know, unwillingness to fight stuff and play through it. But I don't think they think he is like a lost cause. I think with Meyer, they might fear he's a lost cause.
2: Man, it's just this just popped up because I want to ask you real quick because you're talking about the glut of shortstops. So apparently Franklin Arias is going to start at second base in Worcester tonight. He's played all five games with them at short so far. What do you make of that?
1: Okay, so they'll tell you it's positional versatility, but they have a need for a second baseman right now, don't they?
0: It feels that way.
1: Yeah, so, you know, and here's the other thing, too, like, not to get on this road. They've been looking for a second baseman for about 10 years. Really? And again, Christian Campbell was supposed to be the answer. And, you know, he went backwards. So this has been this never-ending quest. And they put so many eggs in the basket with Christian Campbell. They got to get that figured out. But it's embarrassing what has happened at that position.
0: And on the shortstop thing, you just said all the shortstops they have in the organization. They don't have anyone who can play right now because Montesario keeps butchering balls in the infield. It happened again last night.
1: 3 hours and four games in Oakland. And meanwhile, Cheng is sitting in AAA. So to me, I still don't get that. I'm baffled that they would do that. And Monasterio has had some big hits, but you could have been playing him at second.
0: Okay, it's time for Gasper. Gasper time comes your way next. 90 seconds, no commercials, and we got Gasper on Christian Gonzalez, Gasper on the Patriots offense, and A.J. Brown. Gasper with some Red Sox thoughts as well. It all comes your way right after the headlines. Again, no commercials here.
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2: Another padded practice for the New England Patriots at training camp today. By all accounts, a very good day for the quarterback, Drake May. He was 11 of 11 passing in full team drills. May also connected with wide receiver A.J. Brown four times through today's session. He is now 8 of 9, targeting A.J. Brown over the last 2 days. Elsewhere in the NFL, Deebo Samuel going back to the 49ers in a deal worth up to $7 million. ESPN's Adam Schefter said the Tampa Bay Bucs not happy about the way quarterback Baker Mayfield spoke about the organization. This in reference to the comments Mayfield made publicly yesterday when he said he felt disrespected a little bit about the fact these two sides had not agreed on a contract extension earlier this offseason. CBS Sports announced that they have placed NFL analyst Tony Romo on leave following his arrest last week on suspicion of DUI. Red Sox, they win their seventh consecutive series after they rally for a 5-4 win over the A's in Sacramento last night. They had back-to-back home runs in the eighth inning from Willy Abreu and Wilson Contreras. The Red Sox remain out west to begin a weekend series with the L.A. Dodgers. Ranger Suarez on the mound with first pitch at 10:10. Headlines are brought to you by the Colossal Lobster Rolls at the 99, made with tender North Atlantic lobster with fries and coleslaw, served hot buttered or with just the right amount of mayo and celery. You got to love the nines. I'm Jim Murray from Boston's Home for Sports, 98.5 Sports Hub, another update at 4:30.
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6: Let's go. I think one of the things that people need to pay attention to here is it's not just about the average per year. It's not just about the guarantee number. It's about the whole breadth of it. And so when you're doing a deal early, you can get a market resetter as far as average per year. You can get a market resetter when it comes to guarantees, but maybe you're going to have to give up on cash flow and structure and those sorts of things. So as of right now, what Witherspoon and Gonzalez are looking at, they're saying, well, you know, look at these other positions. Look at what happened with the edge rushers going from Nick Bosa to Myles Garrett to Micah Parsons to Will Anderson. It escalated from 34 to 50 million in a hurry. Same sort of thing happened at receiver with Justin Jefferson and Ja'Marr Chase and Jaxon Smith-Njigba. They're looking for something that's going to reset the market the way that the market was reset at those positions. It's just when you're doing the deal early, it can't be reset in every single way. So that's where they're going to have to find compromise.
0: All right, it's 4 o'clock hour here on Felger and Maz. That was Burt Breer again last night on NBC Sports Boston. Following up on his comment that he, from what he understands, Christian Gonzalez and the team are not close on a contract extension. And then he sort of followed up on some of the particulars. I think another thing people are missing, and it's just sort of a false flag. It's really not the core of it. And that is this thing, keep talking about APY, Maz, and his average annual value. You understand, like, that's the easiest part of the whole contract, because that includes non-guaranteed money,
1: fake money,
0: right? So I mean, some of it's real, but it incorporates the full value of the deal, including non-guaranteed money. If it's a 5-year $200 million deal, then your AAV is $40 million, but if only 100 of it is guaranteed, you see what I'm saying? So it's like, anyone can make that API number look like whatever they want it to look like. And believe me, at the end of the day, that APY is going to be the highest ever. But it doesn't mean anything. Same with saying total contract value. If you include non-guaranteed money, it's meaningless, which is what made Robert Kraft's comments the other day. Meaningless. Okay? So, like, forget the APY thing. It's about real guarantees. And when they're paid out, Will Anderson signed for 3 years, 150 with 134 guaranteed. But it turns out the last 34 million of that 134 guaranteed, air quotes, he has to be on the roster on the fifth day of the league year in 2027 or 2028. I can't remember one of those years. So it's guaranteed kind of, but not really. It's about guaranteed at signing.
1: Yeah, that's the number, Mike.
0: Guaranteed at signing. 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That's the number. And as we were looking up, was it 50 for Stingley, Maz?
1: I think
0: or 50 for McDuffie or whatever.
1: I think it was 50 for McDuffie, yeah. Most of the corners come in between 40 and 50, fully guaranteed at signing. 40 so and like, 50 million.
0: The APY thing, again, is just, they'll make that thing look like whatever they want it to look like at the end of the day. That's not... And that's why Robert can say we've offered him the highest contract, because it's not real money.
1: And McDuffie was exactly $50 million, 50-0 at signing. Stingley was 48.
0: Stingley was 48. So Stingley's been credited with $100 million guaranteed. It's not. He's got to be on the team into year two and three to get those quote-unquote guarantees, right?
1: Correct. Yes. Okay. His practical guarantee. I love
0: so
1: that.
0: This is like, this is what all this stuff is. And there's just so many diversions that these NFL owners get to fall back on. And when the media lets them get away with it, you know, that's what pisses me off. It's like they created these, again, these diversions. And anytime you talk in those terms, you're just letting them off the hook. But enough of my yakking. Chris Gasper joins us now from the Boston Globe. 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When you heard the words summer nor'easter this week, the first thing you worried about was the water in your basement. That's a problem. That means you haven't called our guys at Premier yet. With over 3 inches of rain in some places and hurricane season coming, what are you waiting for? 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And then it's what? What is it?
1: Game over for water, practically.
0: Gasper, how's it going? What's your take on the Gonzalez contract situation?
7: Yeah, I mean, I think you guys hit on a lot of it. You know, I think it's interesting to talk about from the Patriots side why would you want to put the offer out there and frame it the way that they did? And I think it's about more than just putting pressure on Gonzalez to sign the offer. I think it's also sort of preemptive public relations on the part of the team and on the part of ownership to sort of say, you know, we are willing to spend to get this guy. Now, look, the proof is obviously in the details of the contract, as you guys just talked about. But I do think there is some sort of preemptive strike here against a notion that you've railed about on this show for years and years, pretty much since its inception, Felger, that, you know, the Patriots aren't willing to spend, which I do think that that bothers them to some degree. And I know that when Belichick was here, obviously the team had a lot of success, but there was a feeling there that some of the blame when it came to the spending stuff that could have gone to Bill would go to ownership. And don't get me wrong, there's no owner that's going to come out and say, hey, you're successful, but you know what? I'd like you to spend more. So they liked it. Don't get me wrong. They liked it, but I don't think they drove it as much as you think they drove it. And I'll tell you why. Look at what's happening at North Carolina with Bill and the NIL stuff. They lost their best player last year to Ohio State. You know why? Because he offered him an incentive-laden NIL deal. There's no owner down there that's making Bill do that. He just likes to lord over the players. He likes to have this control. So, yeah, they signed off on it like they signed off of everything else pretty much with Bill. But I think there's a little bit of a perception or a little sensitivity to the idea that, like, they were driving it.
0: Well, so, in fairness, it's true. I mean, I've equated it to Harry Sinden and Jeremy Jacobs, where they were, when it came to the finances, a perfect match. That Harry didn't want to pay the players any more than Jacobs did, even though it wasn't his money. And he just sort of had that mindset that these guys are making too much. He used to bitch about it all the time. And so they were kind of a match made in heaven when it came from that. And I think that Bill Belichick and Robert Kraft are the same. Like, how often did Robert Kraft used to say, we valued the fact that Bill thinks like we do and he thinks on the business end of it like we do? They were a perfect match. And I certainly have always, you know, gone ownership over Bill when it comes to that. I haven't changed my mind. But Bill is definitely part of the story. And the Maz, the thing at UNC is classic. He goes to UNC, and immediately, you know what he starts passing out? Patriot guarantees.
1: Yeah, exactly right. Now called Tar Heel guarantees.
0: So, Chris, where do you think we are with the Gonzalez negotiation? Where do you think we're headed?
7: Yeah, I mean, I thought the Burt Breer comments, I'll defer to Burt on that, saying they're not close. Which is a little bit surprising based, again, everybody's thinking when Robert Kraft talks about the offer they have and the terms that they have, and you see Christian Gonzalez out there, that they must be close. I mean, I'll be honest. I said yesterday, I was at practice yesterday. I wasn't there today, but I was there yesterday for the first day of full pads. And you know, it was a little slick, a little wet out there, obviously, with the rain. And I turned to someone and said, if I were Christian Gonzalez, I wouldn't be out here. Like, the raindrops hit, I'd be like, sorry, guys, you know, I can't risk this. So kudos to him for doing it. But I do find it a little bit surprising that if they are that far apart, that he is willing to risk his future earnings by being out there for everything as he has been throughout training camp. Again, I applaud him for it. I think it's very admirable. But if I were his agent, that's not what I would advise him to do. So I just sort of look at it and wonder, how much longer can this go on with this, without a deal being done? And if they're not close, that he's going to be out there and just participate in everything, because that's just not, it means you're a good teammate. It means you're a great employee, but it's not good business.
0: Chris, I've never asked you this. What do you think of Chris Gonzalez as a player? Do you think he's a bona fide, legit top three corner in the game? Yeah. Or if you think he's that, is he a little overrated?
7: I definitely think he's a bona fide, legit top three corner in the game. In fact, and I know you care deeply about this, Felger.
1: I know where you're going with this. Go ahead.
7: The number one rated corner in the Madden 27 NFL game. He got a 98. One of five players overall to get a 98 or higher. So that tells you how he's regarded across the league. And look, you can laugh, but the players care about this stuff. They'll reach out to EA and they'll complain online about their ratings. They care about this deeply. So I do think he's one of those top three guys in the league right now. Do I think he's as impactful as like Revis in his prime or Dion or one of those shuts down the entire side of the field, guys? I don't. Do I think his performance in the Super Bowl was excellent, but also somewhat overrated? I do. Jaxon Smith-Njigba had him beat for two touchdowns, and Darnold, who I still think sucks, didn't deliver the ball twice. And to Gonzalez's credit, he took advantage of that, got back in the play. I mean, one was an overthrow and a deep ball sort of scramble situation, which is always hard for a corner. And then the other one was in the end zone. I mean, he was beat, and the ball was late, and Gonzalez made a nice play to bat it down. So I still look at it. He's a great, great player. I just wonder what the line is for the Patriots. And no matter how much Vrabel and others in football operations talk about how they admire him and they like him, the reality is, from a personality standpoint, do you think that he matches Vrabel and Vrabel's energy? Because the moment you give a guy that type of contract, he immediately becomes like a talisman for you, for your team, what you believe in, what you stand for. And that's where I sort of question it a little bit.
2: No, that's a good point. I mean, it was my understanding that, and I don't think I was the only one to feel this way, but I had heard from someone that Vrabel wasn't exactly thrilled at the fact that Gonzalez took his sweet time to get back last year, and it was, I think, week four against the Panthers. So, no, in terms of the attitude, you're right. But, boy, that was a long way of you saying, Chris, that you think he's the third best corner.
7: No, I don't.
2: Well, why don't you rank them then?
7: I would say he's the second best. I would put Pat Surtain ahead of him. And then I'd go Gonzo, and then I would go Stingley. And they're all great players, and you want to have them on your team. I just don't think, and this is a super, this is like saying this quarterback's not Brady. Like, it's not fair, but I don't think any of them are on the, again, in their prime, Revis or Deion level, where it's like, those are guys that are shutting down an entire half of the field. You're like, you don't even want to throw in this guy's direction. I don't think any of those guys are that. I think they are all top-notch, excellent, contemporary shutdown corners that any team would be lucky to have.
0: Quickly back to Kraft real quick on those comments.
7: Yeah.
0: You think it might even be beyond him trying to get in front of the narrative of the Patriots not spending? You think there's something, it might be even more at play than that?
7: I do, and I have to give the source credit for this, because this was a conversation I had with Andrew Callahan of the Herald yesterday, and he brought this up and I hadn't thought of it, so I want to give proper attribution. The Hall of Fame part of this for Robert Kraft. And I know they say that, you know, it's not important to him and he doesn't care, but yeah, he should be in. We all know he should be in. He knows he should be in. And so, again, is this sort of part of maybe for people out there that feel like, okay, it was all Brady all along and you weren't willing to really spend to win. Is this sort of preemptively saying, no, no, no, like that's not the situation here. I am willing to spend to win. I've always been willing to spend to win. Don't paint me as someone that I'm not, because I do think, regardless of what they say, that the Hall of Fame thing, it matters. How could it not? I mean, you're human. How could it not matter to you? And so if you can lock up a guy like this and the team goes on to have more success this year, maybe they make it back to the Super Bowl. Maybe they win the Super Bowl. Doesn't that ultimately sort of put Kraft, who should already be in, over the top? Doesn't it make it undeniable if he wins another Super Bowl without Brady or Belichick?
0: Yes.
1: Sure.
0: I mean, he should be in to begin with, but
7: he should be in.
0: Yeah. I think him proving himself without those guys is on par with us saying Bill proving himself without Brady, which he hasn't done, and Brady doing it without Bill, which he did do. I put that all, I think that's all fair as we discuss legacies and Hall of Fame stuff. Like, that's when you talk about that stuff. So I think it's all legit. All right, let's Gasper has some thoughts on the direction of the Patriots offense and A.J. Brown. We'll do that and your phone calls right after this. Don't go anywhere.
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0: What do you think is important to talk about that you saw today?
17: Well,
0: in the last couple.
17: I thought that the, you know, the offense was really good today. I thought Drake May was 11 of 11. I had him for 5 touchdown passes. He finally hit A.J. Brown down the field. So, you know, today would be a day where if you wanted to be a little bit pants off about A.J. Brown, that would be legitimate, not when he's catching a bunch of 3-yard hitches and slants like he has been until today. But they went after Christian Gonzalez multiple times. I think I had Gonzalez getting targeted 5 times by May with various people, allowing 3 touchdown passes. Today they got A.J. Brown. The A.J. Brown deep pass was a double move that they cooked Gonzalez on. That was really nice. You know, Will Campbell is 5-0 to start camp and 1-on-1s. Now, I'm definitely not going to, you know, go over the moon about that because the lack of depth at edge. I mean, he gets like 1 rep against Draymond Jones and then a couple of guys that are a couple steps above Alex Barth as far as edge rusher. So, so it's, I'm really like, I can't tell much about the offensive line, especially like Will Campbell, until we get into joint practices and we see them against the Colts and the Eagles especially, because right now without Harold Landry and Gabe Akis, like, there's nobody out here rushing on the edge.
0: Greg Bedard with a little assessment of the offense. A.J. Brown, little look at Will Campbell, and really a commentary on the defense. Gasper has been down at camp as well. Let's start with A.J. Brown in the offense. Chris, your thoughts on what you've seen.
7: Yeah, I mean, I think it's a little bit, I'll just keep it to A.J. Brown because I haven't been there, you know, enough days in terms of that. But we've been through this before sometimes with a receiver who gets off to a little bit of a slow start. And I think it's kind of natural if you look at the circumstances. This guy didn't get here until June 1st. He missed a good chunk of the offseason program. This is not the easiest offense for a wide receiver to acclimate to. I know he said he felt he was 90% comfortable. I feel like a lot of things he says, that's probably an exaggeration, the 90%. From what I saw when the pads came on yesterday, it's not a physical thing. Like, physically, he can still play. I would not be worried physically that A.J. Brown isn't the same guy. I think it's just understanding the offense, getting on the same page with Drake May. And I would disagree with one thing I heard from Bedard there when he said, you know, well, you know, this deep ball is more meaningful today than sort of the stuff he caught underneath. There was a play that happened on the third set of 11 on 11s yesterday where the defense sent a blitz. It was a nickel blitz. It was on A.J. Brown's side. It wasn't his defender, but it was on his side. And he ran a slant route. He knew he was hot, and Drake May hit him. And, you know, that was a completion that went for, you know, a touchdown. It was all red zone work. To me, that type of stuff is more important than he ran down the field. You know, it was a double move. He toasted the guy and he threw it up. It's, are they seeing the same thing? And they saw the same thing on that yesterday in the third set of 11 on 11 with the ones. That to me is way more important than the deep ball. And I think you just got to give it more time because the guy hasn't been here that long. And you've seen it the last couple of days when the pads have come on. It's looked better. Long term, I'm not really concerned about A.J. Brown. I know it's a great training camp talking point, and I'm not saying people shouldn't talk about it. But when you look at the context and the performance the last couple of days, he's not among my list of the top 10 things on this team I'm worried about.
1: Chris, when you say that physically he looks fine, can you expound on that a little bit? Like, what has caught your eye?
7: Yeah, I mean, he still looks like a big, strong, powerful, fast guy. He looks like A.J. Brown. Now, is he, you know, Tyreek Hill, where he's just running by guys all the... No, that's not his game. I would say his game is more power at this point of his career. But he doesn't look like a guy who is hampered in his movement or can't move or can't get open. You know, Felger, I heard you earlier in the week say you don't like contested catch guys. I get that. I understand. I'm not the biggest fan of them either. But guess what? You know, Kayshon Booty's a contested catch guy too. And rightfully so, people are singing his praises so far in training camp. So I didn't see anything physically that leads me to believe that's going to be the issue for A.J. Brown, that there's some sort of physical decline that will be the reason that it doesn't click. If it doesn't click, it's going to be that this is the Josh McDaniels offense is challenging for receivers, especially ones who have played in other offenses, to pick up. And it won't click because he's not on the same page, at least initially, as Drake May, which has happened with other receivers. Kyle Williams, who you guys talk about all the time.
0: When you list, you say he's not in my top 10 list of concerns. Yeah. What is, give me your top three concerns with the team.
7: Number one, pass rush. I don't know if there's enough pass rush. They had to blitz a ton last year, and it worked out for the most part. But I do have some concerns. The Draymond Jones signing is nice, but it's sort of a lateral move with Kalyvon Chaisson going. We'll see what Akis can ultimately do for them. It could all work out in the end, but just by nature of the contract, it says that the team has a fear that he's damaged goods, which is not great because they have a real need at that position, and you don't know what you're going to get out of Harold Landry. So that's high on my list right there. I would also say, you know, offensive line, certainly there should be improvement, but Elijah Vera Tucker, a player I like, a player Bill Belichick liked when he came out of that draft, he just doesn't have a great history of necessarily staying healthy. And it happened again yesterday with the quarterback center exchange with Jared Wilson in May. There was another one that was botched and the ball was on the ground. I'm still not 100% sold on this offensive line. And then I would say third, going back to the defense, I think linebacker, like off the ball linebacker, is a real problem.
0: Maz, go ahead.
1: I told you, I haven't read one thing about the linebackers. You know why?
7: I mean,
1: because they suck. That's why.
7: It's other than Spillane, and I know people like Christian Ellis, and he's, you have to give him credit for what he's done the last couple of years. I would term him a nominal NFL starter. Behind that, I mean, you can't really even single out any of these guys. It's KJ Britt, who's been in the league. And it's a bunch of guys to me that look like practice squad type guys, whether they're guys that have some experience in the league or are young players trying to make a name for themselves in the league. And I know Vrabel was sort of asked about it yesterday. Someone asked him about a lot of the three safety looks they've been playing. You know, they call that big nickel. And he said, well, you know, you want to be able to give a different looks, and we like our safety position. I think it's because they know they're not great at linebacker, and they're better off putting three safeties out there than they are additional linebackers at the end of the day. And he talked about that. Well, you know, big nickel, if you want to maybe stop the run, versus traditional nickel where you're putting an extra corner on. I mean, big nickel could be this team's base defense this year, because I don't know if they have multiple linebackers outside of Spillane that I would want on the field on an every down basis.
0: I promise we are going to get to your phones. Gasper has some thoughts on the current state of the Red Sox. Is he buying, and thoughts on what they will and or should do heading into Monday's trade deadline. First, we have an update here with Big Jim Murray. Here's the latest in the world of sports, and then we're right back with Gasper.
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2: Red Sox won their seventh consecutive series. They rally for a 5-4 win over the homeless A's last night with back-to-back home runs in the eighth inning from Willy Abreu and Wilson Contreras. Red Sox remain out west. They start up a weekend series with the L.A. Dodgers tonight with Ranger Suarez on the mound at 10-10. Another padded practice for the Patriots down to training camp today. By all accounts, a sharp performance for quarterback Drake May, finishing a perfect 11 of 11 passing in full team drills. May also connecting with wide receiver A.J. Brown four times throughout today's session. He's now 8 of 9 targeting Brown over the last 2 days. Cornerback Christian Gonzalez also practicing. In other NFL news, with injury issues with the wide receivers group in San Francisco, Deebo Samuel is waddled back to the 49ers in a deal worth up to $7 million. ESPN's Adam Schefter said the Tampa Bay Buccaneers not happy about the way quarterback Baker Mayfield spoke about the organization yesterday, where Mayfield publicly said he felt disrespected a little bit about the fact the two sides had not agreed to a contract extension earlier this offseason. And CBS Sports announced that they have placed NFL analyst Tony Romo on leave following his arrest last week on suspicion of driving under the influence. Headlines are brought to you by Awaken 180 Weight Loss. Don't put off losing weight this summer. Reach your goal during the easiest season for weight loss. Awaken 180, the official weight loss program of summer. I'm Jim Murray from Boston's Home for Sports. 98.5 of Sports Hub, another update at 5.
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27: Are they?
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27: Are they?
1: 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Do I stutter?
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27: No. Blow it, baby. 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
26: Belger and Maz.
28: I really got to get where you're going. We were talking about coming out of the All-Star break, how important he was, and he went nuts against Tampa Bay and showed you that. But now two for his last 35.
29: Including the 0-for-3 today with a couple Ks.
30: Abreu strikes it well. Center field. Butler back. Tie game. Right on cue. Willier launches.
28: He went back to that changeup. Talk about how important this guy is for the lineup. I mean, you know, the quiet offense the first three games, and so far here in this one, he just had a tough week here in Sacramento, but stays back on that pitch there, drives it to center field, ties this thing up here in the eighth.
30: Oh. And now Wilson Contreras launches! Back-to-back for the lead! You gotta be kidding!
28: Don't hang it! That was... leaned on. That ball landed in left center field. I looked down. I don't think Wilson was out of the dirt yet. Saying it all week. Boy, I'd love to see him get a hold of one here because the ball flies. He got a good look at it.
0: That's how the Red Sox won last night. Back-to-back home runs in the eighth. Abreu, Contreras, someone who was not there to greet Contreras in the dugout was Jaron Duran, because he apparently was still upset that he didn't try and score on a pop fly to left field. Contreras didn't on a ball that he probably would have been thrown out by 50 feet on. And so that was the big storyline coming out of last night's game. But the Red Sox win again. They take 3 of 4 against the A's in Sacramento, firmly in the playoff picture heading into Monday's trade deadline. Chris Gasper joining us. Chris, what is your current temperature on the Boston Red Sox?
7: They are a playoff team, and they're playing very, very well, and they deserve credit for that. What I would say is this. When they were struggling in 14 games below 500, even though I didn't pick them to make the playoffs, I picked them to win 83 to 85 games. I didn't think they were that bad when they were 14 games under. Conversely, I don't think they're this good. I don't think they're as good as a team that's won 7 straight series and 20 out of 23. And I'm curious about how the organization feels about the team and how that will be reflected in the trade deadline. Because there's still, I liked the Curtis Meade deal. They caught a really bad break, obviously, with the non-displaced fracture in his first game when he gets hit there on the wrist. But still, you know, I listened to Craig Breslow yesterday across the street, and there's still sort of this element of, well, we believed all along, and, you know, we believed we'd built a team set up for a deep playoff run. I don't know if the team as currently configured is one that I would say is set up for a deep playoff run. It looks an awful lot to me like last year, which was a team that made the playoffs, got the second wild card, then got into the playoffs and was confronted with some of their limitations, because playoff baseball is just different. And this is not just a Red Sox opinion or a new opinion. I mean, I felt this way for years. I always felt, and Maz, I don't know how you felt when you were covering it, but I always felt if you were a baseball general manager, you had to build two teams. You had to build the team to get to the postseason, and then within that team, you had to build another team that could win in the postseason. I think they've done the first part. I'm not convinced they've done the second part.
1: Well, and Chris, that second thing now is more true than ever. Like, really, I think the gap between the regular, and I think this has happened in every sport, the regular season and the postseason are two completely different things. And Mike, just to Chris's point about he thinks they're an 83 to 85 win team, did you see this stat today that has been making its way around? In 2020, the Red Sox have now played 108 games. Let me start there. 108. In 2023, after 108 games, they were 57 and 51. You know what they were in 2024? 57 and 51. You know what they were in 2025? 57 and 51.
0: No way.
1: And you know what they are right now? 57 and 51. And you know what 57 wins after 108 games translates into? 85 wins. So this, Chris, like, I you know, to me, this is like, I thought this stat perfectly encapsulates the state of the Red Sox organization in this age. They are a B-grade organization. That is what they are. They used to be an A, now they're a B. And it's all they strive for. They want Bs. Who needs to get an A? We're good with a B. That's what they are, and that's what they're going to be until further notice.
2: They may be a B, Chris, but let's talk A-holes.
7: What a segue.
2: Carl Everett, Antonio Brown, Kyrie Irving. Can we add Jaron Duran to the Mount Rushmore of detestable a-hole Boston athletes after last night's latest antics?
1: Great topic.
7: I mean, I think that you can. I am sympathetic, empathetic to some of the mental health challenges that he's dealt with. Where I can't give him the benefit of the doubt relative to that is that you can have those breakdowns. You can snap at people because of your mental health challenges and your anxiety. But what I see from him is someone who has such a great disdain for the general baseball public, the fans, and the media, that he will not deign to show even one iota of accountability or contrition to the fans or the media. In other words, you can have that sort of outburst. It's not great. No one's condoning it, especially with Contreras, who has been great for this team and been a great teammate by all accounts. That can happen. But if after the game you say, you know what, I was really frustrated, I'm not going well, I should have done that, I'm going to apologize, or I apologize, it won't happen again. Instead, he's so defiant, saying, well, no one needs to know, that's nothing. That's where he loses me. is at that point, and that's where I can't just chalk it up and say, well, I'm just going to give you the mental health benefit of the doubt. When you get in that circumstance and it's so obvious, the utter contempt that you have for the media and the baseball public, that you feel like you're so above them that you're not going to, it's basically like nothing to see here. You're not worthy of me even talking about this with you or expressing any sort of contrition. That's where I get aggravated and annoyed and where I can have no sympathy for him at that point.
0: What should the Red Sox do about it?
7: Well, I mean, I'm going to tie this back to my original point. You know, that we believe the whole time and we believe we built a team for a deep playoff run. So your plan all along was to get no contributions from Roman Anthony, Marcelo Meyer, and to have Jaron Duran with a sub 600 OPS. That was the plan. If they had better options, he'd be out of the lineup, but they really don't, as much as they've gotten out of Jamai Jones so far. So, I think it would make sense for them to sit him for a game. But I feel like they're not going to do that because, one, they feel like it could make it worse. And two, this is the part I understand where they're coming from. It probably makes it a bigger story. And they're on the West Coast right now. My understanding is not as many people travel with the team as they used to in the heyday. That's unfortunately, you know, more a sad reflection, I think, of the journalism industry than the Red Sox product. But it's the reality of it. And so why make this a bigger story than it has to be in their mind, even though it is a big story? So I think they'll probably just let it go. But he's fortunate that there's the PR part of it, and then there's the roster part of it, where I don't really think they have better options at this point to take him out of the lineup. But he's definitely struggling.
0: Do you think there's value for him on the trade deadline out there? Do you think they can – or they miss the boat on Jaron Duran?
7: I think they miss the boat. I think they missed the boat. And again, I know you guys say in the show not to cross sports, but I'm sorry, I can't help myself. It's just, you know, all the stuff I heard when Jaylen Brown got traded about what a pill he is and what a bad teammate he is and this, that, and the, I mean, this guy is like a million times above anything you want to accuse Jaylen Brown of at this point. I mean, showing up a teammate like that, the incident in Minnesota, which is still unsubstantiated, the stuff with Milliken, which I know you've talked about. It's just unbelievable that they sort of keep giving him the benefit of the doubt, I think is the euphemistic way to put it. I think another way to put it is that they keep enabling him and there's no accountability for him.
0: Okay, so just back to where we started with the trade deadline. What do you expect them to do?
7: I think they're going to be aggressive. I do. It sounds like the one thing they're aware of, and this is where I give Breslow credit and in fairness to where I started, is again in that same interview. You know, he did talk about what he talked about and correctly identified last year in the postseason, which is what he said, a disproportionate amount of runs in the postseason are scored via the home run. And he even said it's going to be difficult to be able to piece together single after single. Like, for example, I know you guys watched that game. Can you envision them tying a game the way they tied the game against the A's in the fifth? Some stiff second baseman on a triple A team playing in a triple A ballpark, it doesn't turn a double play, right? Then later on, same said stiff second baseman can't get to a ball that he should have gotten to for an out. So that's one run. And then this Tommy White guy who swings at everything. And, you know, his range is very impeded. I thought he could have at least knocked down that ball from Rafaela. Lets it go down. It's the tying two-run double. Do you think you're going to be able to do that in the postseason against the better teams with better pitching and better deep? Never mind the fact that I couldn't believe Kotze put – that Mason Barnett kid out there for a fifth inning. It looked to me like he was fried after four, which goes to another point I'll say
0: about
7: the Red
0: Sox. Have you seen that A's bullpen? But have you seen the A's bullpen?
7: I know. It's bad. And Medina. But again, that kid hadn't thrown more than like 57 pitches this year. I mean, it was pretty obvious that he was at the end of his rope. But that goes back to a bigger point I'd say about this stretch, which ties into the playoff point. You're just going to have a better level of competition. Yes, they've won seven straight series, but five of them have been against teams with losing records. Give them credit for the sweeps of the White Sox and the Rays. Those were very impressive. And four of the teams they've won these series against, the Angels, the Mets, the Blue Jays, and the A's, to me, are completely checked out, and they are statistically among the bottom seven teams in win percentage in Major League Baseball. It's just going to be a different world in the postseason. You can't rely on this stuff.
0: Okay. Long commercial-free segment. We say goodbye to Chris. We get to your calls. I promise. 617-779-0985. It all comes your way right after this.
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1: 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I didn't realize how much of my day was spent negotiating with food until the negotiation stopped. What can I eat? When can I eat? Did I mess this up? Every meal had a pregame show and a postgame breakdown. 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
10: This seems uncharacteristic, though.
1: It is, which is surprising.
10: His incidents have largely been with the fans and podcasters. I think it's like something that, you know, if someone's like chirping him, then he'll respond in the stands. As far as being a bad teammate, that's not been his MO.
1: This wasn't surprising to me at all. I mean, it's a shitty look, but it's like, Wilson, really? Also, to Wilson, who's banged up. Like, this guy's not the quickest, and you want him tagging up from third in a ball that, like, nobody was probably going to score? You could give me anybody on the Red Sox. I think they're all thrown out, and that's it. Situation. So it's not even a close play. Even if they should have run, you still don't do that.
11: To do that in general is a horrendous look. It's not being a good teammate. To do that to the guy who's been the best player on the team this year, the guy who's been the vocal leader, the guy who's stood up and been the face of the team, that's how you react. To a guy in Wilson Contreras who's clearly earned the respect of not only the coaching staff, the organization, all his teammates there, that's the guy you decide to do it to?
10: I am not defending Jaron. Bad look. Can't happen, should not have happened, and the reputation is what it is.

0: Okay, so that was the Section 10 boys talking about the Jaren Duran story. Maz, do you think anything happens in the short term? Like he's disciplined or sat down or, you know, just go catch your breath or something?
1: I wouldn't rule out something behind the scenes like a fine or something. You know, there are restrictions on what they can do in terms of punitive measures in the bargaining agreement, I think, or there used to be. I presume they're still there. So, yeah, they could do something like that. But I don't know. It was Chris who said it earlier, maybe, that I doubt they would do it publicly. You know what I mean? Like the benching them or something like that. It wouldn't shock me if they wanted to do that, like they do it 4 or 5 games down the road. You know what I mean?
0: Yep.
1: Team gets back home. They're playing the White Sox. It's a lefty on the mound, and Duran's not in the lineup. You know, something like that. But I,

0: I doubt they'll do anything, you know, open here in the immediate, you know, immediacy of it. I don't think they'll do that.
1: Especially before the trade deadline.
0: Exactly.
1: I mean, I know his trade value is not the highest. We just talked about that. But why would you want to signal or send a message to other teams that there's something amiss, you know, off the field with this guy if you're potentially trying to put him in some sort of package?
2: Okay. I promised a couple calls here with Gasper. Let's do it. Max and Waltham. Go ahead, Max.
3: Yeah, no, I just got a story. It actually was Duran's first week in the league, and he essentially, it was after the game. I was with my little one, my nephew, actually. He's 10. I don't know why people do the autographs, but he was young at the time, so he was doing it. And Duran, actually, who I've actually been a longtime supporter of, and I sympathize with him. I get it, but there was one kid in front, like probably a five-year-old, who got the name wrong. He got the name wrong, and he goes, "Hey, Jeremy." And then Duran goes, "Fuck off. I'm not."
2: Okay, listen, dude, first of all, Jesus.
0: Oh, you can't say that?
2: Well, I mean, on what planet?
0: He was just quoting the guy.
2: I mean,
1: yeah, he just wanted to give it to us verbatim.
0: Yeah, he was just relaying the story.
4: I gotta say, I'm not startled by much these days, but even that gave me a wow.
2: I'm sure he was quoted accurately.
4: Yeah,
2: I don't get on the guys with the autograph stories. You're like constantly guys on you. You're allowed to have a bad moment once, you know, or just they don't owe you the autograph or getting your name right or what, like whatever.
1: With a 5-year old, though, I mean, come on.
2: I mean, listen,
1: if
2: okay, fine.
1: True.
2: If it's
1: five,
2: true,
1: I mean, you know,
0: hey, Jeremy.
1: I can see with adults or whatever. I mean, five, come on.
2: Five. But, and it sounds in character. I mean, he's just lashing out all over the place. And it's just, I mean, if you want to say to this point, no one's really gotten hurt. I don't know if it's been quote unquote harmless, but let's just say to this point, it's been harmless. Relatively. It's just verbal stuff and just sort of lashing out and spewing. But don't you feel though, Maz, with him, it's a time bomb for something worse?
0: Yes. Yeah. Like, look, he's clearly, you know, got voices and, you know, issues and all that stuff. And I'm not belittling him for it. But I will say at some point, you know, at least publicly, you got to get them under control. And it's a, you know, I'm surprised, honestly, that the organization, maybe they've tried to do stuff to rein it in. It's hard to know. I mean, with all the employee assistance programs and things that are private now in this day and age, it's hard to know. So, but he feels, yes.
4: Done nothing and they just walk around on eggshells.
0: So it could be a drunk dad
4: coming home after work, like, oh, don't be too loud. We'll piss off dad.
0: But so that's the part I look at, Mike, is there have to be teammates on that team in that clubhouse who are walking on eggshells.
4: Definitely.
0: When they're around them. There have to be.
2: And
0: so
2: I've always, my sympathy for your mental health struggles ends when you start hurting other people.
0: Of course.
2: That's really physically. But it can be verbally or emotionally. If you're attacking other people, if you're hurting other people, then I'm sorry. It's just, you know, your mental health does not give you a get out of jail free card to mistreat people. It just shouldn't. And so he's definitely been over that line for me for a while. I'm just curious what the team's appetite is for it. I think the public is mostly done with it. I don't know if I get the same thing from the team yet anyway.
0: Let's see what happens if the salary goes up.
2: Well, that's a good point. Isaac in California on the Patriots. Go ahead for Gasper.
5: Hey, man, it's Isaac in Las Vegas. How you doing, Thug? How you doing, Maz?
2: Okay, we're good.
5: All right. So I've been listening to your take on the Pats, and I kind of agree with everything, except there's one big problem.
2: What is it?
4: Go
5: You're
4: ahead,
5: a
4: Isaac.
5: Fat dump, and all you do is sit around playing with your schmenza.
2: Okay.
1: Okay.
2: So what I'm saying is, Chris, I think the Pats are going to take a step back, you know, in the record this year. I have the under on their win total. I think they're going to face the headwinds related to a tougher schedule, Super Bowl hangover, everyone gunning for you. They had tremendous injury luck last year that is bound to run out. It just is. The travel, the primetime games, like all of that. They just led such a charmed existence last year. I expect that to run out this year. I don't think that's just being that negative of a take. I have nothing bad to say about the team. I think the team's improved. I think the team improved its roster. And I think they did a good job. I gave the Crafts credit for actually spending big 2 years ago and coming back and following it up with some money. Not just A.J. Brown, but Romeo Doubs. Like, I'm really not criticizing the team for anything that they've done. I think it's more the nature of the league. I think it's going to catch up to them this year.
1: Yeah, I mean, I agree with that. Plus, it's hard to improve on a 14-win
2: right.
1: regular season. And really, if you look at the big picture, the only way they can improve on last year is to win the Super Bowl. I mean, you got to the Super Bowl. It reminds me in some ways of 2002. Obviously, the 2001 Patriots won the Super Bowl. But there was just a shift in the way the team was approached by the opponents and the way they had to think about things. You know, you went from being a surprise, an underdog, the team that was hunting the other teams to prove things, to being the team that other teams could prove something against. And I do think there's something to that. I think this team is more talented than last year's team. I think they could be a better team and still finish with, you know, three fewer wins, end up with 11 wins instead of 14. And I don't think that there's anything about that they should be ashamed of. I think that's sort of a realistic way to kind of look at it overall. So I don't think that's really a very controversial opinion by you to say that you think they're not going to. Because, again, what's the alternative? They're going to win 15 or 16 games in the Super Bowl. It's possible, but that I would say that that's a little bit Pollyanna-ish to look at it that way. And just quickly on the Durant thing, if I can, the other part about this that I don't know if you guys have talked about, it's not just that he showed up Contreras. He showed up Chad Epperson, the third base. I mean, it's basically
0: that's the bigger thing, Chris. It's the bigger thing.
1: Yeah, it's insubordination. And so are they going to do anything about that? Like, in my mind, that's almost bigger than showing up Contreras and being a questionable teammate in the moment, is that you showed up Chad Epperson and this coaching staff, which Breslow and baseball ops have really given a lot of credit for the turnaround.
0: And that's really the thing that Tracy needs to, discipline him for. If they fine him or something, it's you can't do that to a coach. You know, you shouldn't do it to a teammate either, but it happens. Guys get into arguments. It happens all the time. But if you show up a coach, that's a no-no.
2: All right. Do we have a Gasper and Murray extravaganza tomorrow?
4: We do. Normal time, 11 to 2, and we will welcome any and all of you.
0: 11:15, maybe.
4: Well, yeah, for Chris. But we'll welcome any and all of your expletive-filled Jaron Duran horror stories at 617-779-0985.
2: Chris, thanks for taking the time, as always.
1: All right. Thanks for having me, guys.
4: Later, Chris. Okay.
0: See you, Chris.
2: All right. Listen to you tomorrow. Catch you next week as well. Hour to go. Okay. We'll get back to really having your phones drive the show, as happens here on Agenda Free Friday. 617-779-0985. Right back to you after Murray's 90-second update. No commercials.
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4: All right, another day of practice for the Patriots down at training camp. Second day of padded practice, and a good day for quarterback Drake May, who finished a perfect 11 of 11 passing in full team drills. Also kept connecting with wide receiver A.J. Brown four times through today's session. He's now 8 of 9 targeting A.J. Brown over the last 2 days. Corner Christian Gonzalez also out there practicing. We have more news in the NFL. Deebo Samuel, he's back with the 49ers on a deal worth up to $7 million as the Niners are dealing with some injury issues with their wide receiver group. ESPN's Adam Schefter says the Tampa Bay Buccaneers not happy about the way quarterback Baker Mayfield spoke about the organization yesterday. Mayfield publicly said he felt disrespected a little bit about the fact that the two sides had not agreed to a contract extension earlier this offseason. Somewhere, Jim Nantz, probably pumped as CBS Sports announced that they have placed NFL analyst Tony Romo on leave following his arrest last week on suspicion of DUI. Red Sox win their seventh consecutive series. They rally for a 5-4 win over the A's last night in Sacramento. Back-to-back home runs in the eighth inning, courtesy of Willy Abreu and Wilson Contreras. The Red Sox will remain out west to start a weekend series with the L.A. Dodgers. Ranger Suarez gets the mound tonight for this first game at 10:10. 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
12: Are the two sides close, and what is Gonzalez looking for?
13: No, they aren't close right now. That doesn't mean it can't change quickly. These things can change fast. You know, I think it is, you know, a gesture of good faith that that he is practicing. But I think both these guys are looking for the same thing, which is a market setter on every measure. And that's where they should be at the beginning of the negotiation. And for right now, that puts the two sides further apart.
2: Okay, that was Albert Breer yesterday on the early edition, NBC Sports Boston, with I think a pretty big news item the last 24 hours. I think that and Jaron Duran are the two lead items in the city right now, and the Red Sox heading into the trade deadline. But the Christian Gonzalez contract saga continues. And surprisingly, I think to a lot of people, Burt Burr says they are actually not close, even though Gonzalez remains on the field, a full participant in training camp and practice. And that has a lot of people wondering just what in the wide, wide world of sports is going on with that. So we continue with it. That was Maz's opening take here on Agenda Free Friday, which is brought to you by Ketch's Law, New England's injury attorney since 1986, with over $3 billion won and 50 attorneys that live in the same communities you do. Schedule a free consultation at ketcheslaw.com. Maz, just want to reset your opening take real quick on Gonzalez?
0: Absolutely. So when Burt Breer said what he said, the two things that he said, really, to me, there were two snippets, two parts of his comments that resonated with me. And one was the fact that, again, that the one we just played, but a shorter version, that they are not close. And I don't, you know, I have a lot of faith in Bert's reporting skills. So I look at that and say the whole thing was some sort of ruse by Robert Kraft and just playing some sort of game. To me, there were a number of variables now at play in this thing. And one of them concerns, you know, Devin Witherspoon. I've heard a lot of people say the two things are related. The only thing that surprises me now about the potential relation is that the Seattle Seahawks, apparently, according to Burt, have a team policy where they will not negotiate with players who don't practice. Meaning Witherspoon had little choice, really, but to practice if he wanted to keep talking about a contract with the team. And I do wonder now, because I said to you yesterday, now I sort of feel, I don't want to say duped, but dumb for saying that I thought the thing might have been imminent, it might have been close. I wonder if the strategy wasn't, at least in part, from the agents who represent both Witherspoon and Christian Gonzalez, if the logic was, well, look, one of our guys has to practice because we have no choice on that one if we want to keep talking. So we got to make sure that Gonzalez does it too. I'm just speculating here. But I wonder, I don't know, if Witherspoon's practicing and Gonzalez isn't, does it make Gonzalez look bad? So they told Gonzalez, go ahead and do it and just, you know, go at 90% or whatever and protect yourself. So I just think there's all kinds of stuff now going on behind the scenes, and I'm with Bert. I don't think they're close.
2: So fascinating, really, how this is all sort of played out. Your thoughts on that? 617-779-0985. Murray, you want to reset your opening take on Jaron Duran? Where are you with him and this guy?
4: I'm done. And I know I'm not alone on this, too, at least based on some of the stuff I've seen on social media or even texting back and forth with buddies who even saw this last night. I just, you know, sixth inning last night, if anyone didn't see it, he was angry with Wilson Contreras because Wilson Contreras didn't tag up on a ball he hit to left field that Contreras would have had no shot on. So he was either yelling at Contreras or the third base coach, Chad Epperson. It's another terrible look, and it just feels like the most consistent thing with Jaron Duran is that he's guaranteed to do something like this, whether it's to fans, media people, and now his own team, at least once every couple of months. And so it's time to trade him for anything at all and get him off this team or DFA him. And they've done this before with a gaping a-hole in a year that they ended up going to the World Series and winning it in 2018 with Hanley Ramirez. So it can be done.
2: Jaron Duran on the table, 617-779-0985. Back to your phones here on everything. Harry in the car on the Red Sox. Go ahead, Harry.
14: Hey, how are you?
2: Good, Harry. What
14: how
2: do you
14: guys?
2: Got?
0: Hello, Harry.
14: Hey, Matt. I listen to you guys, and Jesus, you get the... For one, Jaron Duran ain't a nuclear scientist, all right? Get that out of your head. Oh, everyone knows. You don't think his teammates know he's a knucklehead? But they should DFA him. They should get rid of him. But, Madge, you, you told me, I can remember specifically, oh, after the All-Star break, what are they going to do if they go 2-8? Well, they've gone 11-3. I haven't heard you talk about that. Yeah, now we're going to talk about that, Jaren Duran. And then you told me this new manager they got, Tracy, he's not a manager. He's just a teacher. I don't know. It looks like a manager to me, you know, so.
0: Harry, what did you say back then?
14: Huh?
0: What did I say back then?
14: No,
0: or did you just sit there and wait for me to say something that you could snipe at?
14: Well, you got the platform.
0: That's true.
14: I don't have the platform you got.
0: Well, you do. Harry, have it right now, actually.
2: 617-7.
14: Have it for 5 seconds right now when you have it every day for 4 hours.
2: You got at least a minute and 20 seconds. But anytime you want to call in and tell us what's going to happen, you should do it.
14: What's going to happen is going to win 2 out of 3 from the Dodgers. You guys can say, oh, no, they're going to lose 3. Oh, Jim Murray, I have no faith in this team.
0: Let's bet for charity.
14: Huh? Pardon me?
0: Let's bet for charity. Yeah, let's just something small. I'll put a wager on charity.
14: Bet for charity.
0: Yeah, you take the Dodgers. I mean, you take the Red Sox in the series. I'll take the Dodgers.
14: Yeah, what are we betting on?
0: I don't know, $100.
14: $100.
0: Yeah, Christmas in the city.
14: What do you think? I'm rolling around with your type of money? Come on. Huh? Oh, Jesus, Mass. No one makes all that type of money like you three make. You know,
2: Harry,
14: what I'm saying?
2: Harry, we'll bet Felger and Mass bucks, which are far more valuable.
0: Yeah.
2: It's just bragging rights currency. Call us on Monday. Mass, you got the Red Sox losing this one?
0: Yeah, I have the Dodgers in this series. I would have the Dodgers against anybody in baseball if they were playing at home. So, yes, I'll take the Dodgers.
2: Do you have the pitching matchups for me?
4: Suarez
0: Toley. I can't remember who's pitching Sunday. I'd have to,
2: and they got Yamamoto tonight?
0: Might be better. No, Yamamoto goes tomorrow, and there are two scrubs that I've never heard of. They're probably good because they play for the Dodgers. But they got some guy going tonight I don't know and some guy going Sunday I don't know, and I'll still take the Dodgers.
2: All right, I got the Sox on that. Ron is in Texas on an agenda-free Friday. Go ahead, Ronnie.
11: Michael, hey, listen, a few years ago, you did a large portion of the show trashing Aaron Rodgers for his takes, for lack of a better term, during COVID. After what happened yesterday and after what's come out with a certain person's diary, can you right now follow in Stephen A. Smith's footsteps and issue a public apology to Aaron Rodgers and to everyone else who is dealing with the same types of things on a different level that Aaron Rodgers dealt with? Here's your chance, Michael. Go.
2: Okay. No. I don't think... Did I get on him for the vaccine stuff? I don't remember. I might have... I mean, the fact that he weaseled about it or lied about it. Remember what he did? He said... I was inoculated versus vaccinated. Remember, he was playing a word game?
0: Oh, right, right. Yes, right.
2: What we know now about COVID and what's come out about Fauci, yeah. I mean, certainly you've got to change the way you thought about some certain things. That's obviously true. I'm not going to apologize to Aaron Rodgers. The guy's an a-hole. He was an a-hole then. He's an a-hole now. There's no reason to apologize to Aaron Rodgers. And I certainly can't speak for Stephen A. on that. Not sure what he said either. Here's Ben in Attleboro. Go ahead, Ben.
15: Hey, guys. Happy Friday. This is to the Jaren Duran point. I was curious if anybody saw who Contreras was clapping at in the dugout a couple of games ago when he fouled that ball off the other night. And maybe if it was Duran, I don't know. Duran just he seems like the type of guy to maybe publicly get back to at somebody who kind of embarrassed him publicly. I've never been a fan of him. I think he's a little bit more concerned about the way he looks than playing baseball, and I just wanted to get you guys' thoughts. Thanks.
2: So what's the thing he's talking about, Maz? Do you know?
0: I don't.
4: No, neither do I.
2: Okay, so I don't know what he's referring to. The thing last night, you know, it went beyond just the... So again, if you missed it, Contreras was on third. There was a short, a shallow fly ball to left. It was not deep enough to score anyone. Never mind Contreras. And never mind their left fielder, as Murray mentioned earlier, is a former catcher. He's got a good arm. So they held up Contreras like they should have. It was obvious. And Duran on the field showed him up, waving, as he's walking back to the dugout over at the third base coach and Contreras screaming, run. He got to the dugout, slammed his bat into the rack, then turned around and again waving to him, motioning to him, yelling at him, running, run, run. Then apparently, according to the Globe, when they came out on the field in the bottom of the sixth with Contreras a couple of steps behind Duran, Duran continued to gesture and talk at Contreras. Apparently later, Duran, late in the game, slammed his helmet in the dugout, breaking a pipe under the bench and causing water to then spill out. Witnesses said, this is a great scene. I wish we would have seen this one. Like, you know, all of a sudden, you know, the guy in that rinky-dink minor league ballpark. But he did that, and then in the clubhouse, he's sitting there fuming at his locker. A couple of guys had to come over and sort of calm him down. There was a whole scene with Jaron Duran last night, on all precipitated by a play that was just ridiculous for him to get upset about in the first place. And it's just the latest in a long line of incidents by Jaron Duran. But what makes this one different, Maz, is that this is the first one that I remember, you can correct me if I'm wrong, where he lashed out at someone internally.
0: Agreed. Yeah, I think so, too. I think that's right.
2: I mean, before this, it was pretty much all fans and media is what it was. Now it's...
4: Or fake ones in Minnesota.
2: Yeah, exactly. Or making it up. But this time, it's the first time he's, you know, turned internal on it. And I wonder if that gets them to act differently this time around going forward.
0: Well, so, and you know what, Mike? The only thing I will add is that we know of. In other words, it's possible there was something, you know, it's always possible something happened internally or behind the scenes that we don't know about. And if that is true between him and a teammate or someone else, then I would suspect that the team will do something and discipline him.
2: Okay, so that's one of the items on the table here on Agenda Free Friday. We continue with your phone calls right after these words.
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0: Hey, it's Maz for Supercuts. We talk a lot about numbers on this show, so here are some numbers that should mean something to you. Supercuts recently delivered roughly 22 million haircuts. That's a lot of haircuts. And received an average performance rating of 4.8 out of a possible 5 stars. Even we can do that math. 4.8 out of 5 is like a 96 on an old high school test. So when you're thinking about your next haircut, make the smart play. Go with the 96. Go to any of the 120 Supercut salons in or around Boston and Providence. There's one near my home. There's probably one near yours. That's Supercuts, real smart hair.
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4: A one. Duran to shallow left. Soderstrom coming on. And not deep enough.
5: There's that man again here. Home stereo.
4: Jaron kind of motioning back toward third there.
5: That was about, I was too shallow.
4: Wanted him to tag and go?
5: Too shallow to score there. He probably should have tagged or not, but we've been out.
4: Now let's check one more time on the reaction here from Jaron Duran.
5: Oh, he's... He can't score on that. It's too shallow. We don't know who's directed at.
6: After the fly ball to left field, with Contreras on third and went out, it looked like you were gesturing back towards third. What was going on there?
7: That's nothing. It's something that within the team that we have that we work on, and it's nothing. Like, you guys don't need to know. Nobody needs to know. That's something between us and the team that we know it's about. So that doesn't really matter.
8: Were you frustrated with yourself?
7: Yeah, suck. Of course I'm pissed at myself. I can't even do a job for this team.
9: So that's what happened on the field. Duran's comments afterwards. And then Chad Tracy, I guess in a respect, might have made it worse. Like, both of them. Well, anyway, Kevin Majori, do me a favor, just cue up Chad Tracy. Here's manager Chad Tracy post-game on what went down there.
8: It looked like Duran was saying, run.
10: No.
8: No?
10: Mm-mm. What was he saying?
11: He was just cursing himself. I didn't really, you know, venture it over there when he was upset to ask, but when he was at the bat rack, just upset with himself for not getting the run in.
8: And the gesturing, the motioning to third base?
11: No, nothing.
9: Okay, so Maz, you mentioned this earlier, and it's just sort of ridiculous that both of them just couldn't say, yeah, it's a moment we're going to have to talk about. And it's a little too soon to really say anything, but we're all going to sit down and talk about it. Or just say, well, you know, I know how it looks. We're going to keep it in-house, and we're going to have a talk with Jaron, and we're going to all sit down and just sort of hash it out. These things happen in the heat of the battle. It's baseball. You know what I mean? Like, yeah. There's a way to dismiss it.
12: Right.
9: Without telling you that the sky is yellow and the sun is blue. You know what I mean?
13: That, like, what you saw didn't exist.
12: Exactly right.
9: Are we freaking children? Like, you're on TV, guys. They have it on tape. So there's another way to dismiss it that I think Jaron Duran just is incapable of, because he's obviously, a child, at best. And, you know, he's just not capable of it. Tracy, as the leader and as the figurehead, has got to figure that out, Maz, because that's kind of preposterous the way he handled it.
12: I mean, again, the very beginning, as it looked like he yelled, run. No. No, I don't know what you saw. That's not what happened. Like, so, you know, so now you're lying. I mean, they're just flat out lying. And I understand what the inspiration or the motivation for the lie is. You don't want to make a big deal out of it. You don't want to throw your player under the bus and bash him publicly. But what you can say is, hey, look, you know, it's an emotional game. We all want to win. We're going to talk to him about it and move on. Just exactly what you said. Could have very easily done that. So I just think Tracy kind of looks bad. Like he didn't, you know, he didn't know how to handle it or what to do. And so there's some inexperience there probably too. But, you know, the more that I think of it, Duran, don't you think at a minimum he should say, yeah, you know, guys, I want to apologize to the third base coach and I want to apologize to Wilson. I'm frustrated. I took it out on them.
13: I run hot, but apologies to my team.
12: Exactly right. Exactly right. I mean, so the fact that he didn't even do that, that he didn't apologize to the people he yelled at or showed up, you know, and again, where everyone saw it, is like, that is so freaking childish and unprofessional and all of those things.
13: That's like Gasper said, talking about it. There's no contrition. There's like a real lack of self-awareness when it comes to the guy, when it comes to these instances, plural, because they keep happening. And that's why I just like, I'm done. I'm so done with this guy.
9: You want even more childishness. Jaron Duran, who usually hands out the Wally head after home runs, handed it out to Abreu. They hit back-to-back home runs in the eighth to win the game. He was there at the top step of the dugout to hand Willie Abreu the Wally head. That freaking stupid-ass thing. And when Contreras followed up with the next pitch, next at-bat, hit a home run, Jaron Duran was not there to offer him the... He wouldn't offer him the Wally head. Abreu had to do it, and then Duran wasn't even in the dugout there to give him a high five as he came down the line. So that's how far Duran's childishness extends. Back to your phones. Dakota and Braintree, go.
1: I'm going to try maybe not to use any non sequiturs to the email of the day yesterday, or should I, or whatever. I probably tooled them
12: just
1: up at the gym,
12: the point.
1: So he's pissed. Yeah.
9: I would just get to the point.
1: All right, so Michael, this is right up your alley, all right? So an ecologist brought up about an at-bat that Contreras had on a foul pitch, and he started yelling into the dugout, which I thought was even super odd. And then all of a sudden, Duran is chirping at Contreras. Could it be, and the Red Sox have been known for this, that they were trying to pitch steal and Contreras gave him the wrong thing and he was yelling at Contreras about whatever signals he was doing or whistling or whatever, and that's what he was yelling at? No, I don't know. I'm just trying to look at something else, because the other day Contreras did, on a foul ball, he wasn't out, yelled into the Red Sox dugout about something. So I don't know. It might have been, and it's easy to point it at something else because they're never going to say we're stealing signs. And
9: no, listen, I will cut you off there. I'll allow for it, Maz.
12: Sure, why not?
9: He's annoyed that Contreras wasn't on it with the pitch he was supposed to steal.
12: Yeah,
9: you know what I mean? Like,
12: sure.
9: Gave him a bad sign or fell asleep on the, he didn't give him the signal or something like that.
12: Look, I'll allow for anything, especially if it involves cheating. I mean, so no, really, like, I, you know, because that's the kind of, like, he did say, well, it was a team thing. Okay, well, were you guys stealing signs? Like, that would have been a good follow-up now that I think of it. But I will say, it did look like he yelled, run. So...
9: Sure did.
12: So, you know, I mean, at the end of the day, I think, you know, it's got more to do with that. But, man, how do you just deny it? And the manager denies it.
9: Michelle in Rockland, what do you got for us on Agenda Free Friday?
14: Who the F does Baker Mayfield think he is that he deserves $50 million? Brady got $25 million his last contract with Tampa Bay, and he won them a Super Bowl. You've won nothing. You deserve $6 million. That's what you deserve.
9: Murray, your thoughts?
13: I stand with Baker Mayfield on this.
9: Oh, really?
13: Yeah. Without him, this team would be completely sunk. I mean, granted, it's that suck division. It takes about eight or nine wins to actually win it. But he's the one that helps keep them afloat.
12: I'm eager to see how this one goes, because I could see him completely sucking this year.
13: No, he's still going to put up good numbers, and they'll win 9 or 10 games, then go into the playoffs. And he's won playoff games. I think he has a sub-500 record, but it's not like he's Justin Herbert in the playoffs. He is who he is, but he's good. He's good. He gets you there. I don't know if he's ever going to win a championship, but that's the going rate. Look, I'd rather pay him, even, you know, he's a little long in the tooth, not super old, but I would have gladly paid him over Tua and that extension he got with the Dolphins a few years ago.
9: Final segment, thoughts, calls, emails, and a tradition unlike any other. I'd say Greg Bedard and us, me, getting our bitch on at Patriots training camp. It happens every year. It happened today. We'll relive that with the Supercut of the Week and all that other stuff after Big Jim Murray gets you updated.
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13: The Red Sox won their seventh consecutive series. They rallied for a 5-4 win over the A's in Sacramento last night with back-to-back home runs in the eighth inning from Willy Abreu and Wilson Contreras. Red Sox remain out in California to start up a weekend series with the Los Angeles Dodgers. Ranger Suarez on the mound tonight. First pitch, 10-10. Also, Red Sox top prospect Franklin Arias is starting at second base tonight for the Woo Sox. Prior to this, Arias has played all five games for the AAA affiliate at shortstop. Another padded practice for the Patriots down to training camp. By all accounts, a sharp day for the quarterback. Drake May finished a perfect 11 of 11 passing in full team drills. Corner Christian Gonzalez also back practicing. Elsewhere in the NFL, with injury issues with the wide receivers group in San Francisco, Debo Samuel waddling back to the 49ers on a deal worth up to $7 million. And CBS Sports announced that they have placed NFL analyst Tony Romo on leave following his arrest last week on suspicion of DUI. Headlines are brought to you by the Dana-Farber Cancer Institute, Boston's cancer specialist. What they do there changes lives everywhere. So learn more at danafarber.org/specialist. I'm Jim Murray, Boston Tone for Sports, 98.5 of Sports Hub. Another update at 6.
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0: You sound annoyed by the whole thing, Greg. Why are you annoyed?
1: I mean, because these contracts get resolved. You know, Christian Gonzalez is going to play football, whether it's here, someplace else, probably going to be here. His contract, he's going to play football this year for the Patriots.
0: So no one should cover the story?
1: I'm not saying that. You guys can do whatever you want.
0: Why are you so pissy about the thing?
1: All I'm doing is I'm answering your questions, Felger.
2: Greg, okay. but Greg, just
1: you just because you don't, again, this is another situation where you ask me a question and you just don't like my response.
2: No,
1: like when you say, "Are you surprised?"
0: Why are you
1: and
0: so
1: I said,
0: annoyed?
1: "I'm not surprised."
0: Why
1: and you
0: are you
1: don't
0: annoyed
1: like it? And you say
0: the...
1: I'm being pissy.
0: You're annoyed. You're annoyed by the whole thing. Why? It's a contract. It's something.
1: I'm annoyed with you, not the situation.
0: What did I do?
1: You didn't like my answer, as always.
0: I don't like your tone.
1: You don't like me when I don't play ball with you guys on this, you know, this stuff that you talk about for days on end.
2: No, that's really got nothing to do with that. I was just going to ask you, though. Hold on.
1: Go ahead.
2: Hold on. When you say he's going to play football, whether it's here or someone else, and probably this year for the Patriots, but let's just say they can't come to a deal. And that facilitates or triggers Gonzalez's departure. You don't think that's a major story?
1: I think the chances of that are very low.
2: Okay, but I'm telling you. But it's not unprecedented, Greg. I mean,
1: certainly not. I mean, it would be more in line after his fourth season, something like that, like the McDuffie thing. But, you know, not after the third season.
0: Okay.
2: Can I ask you a quick question?
0: Please do, Mass.
2: Wasn't Sauce Gardner traded in the middle of the year after his third season?
0: Yep, and after he had jaked it the year before.
3: Yeah.
2: So, I just think that sometimes a bad negotiation can be the precursor to, you know, a breakup, right?
3: Yep.
2: I mean, so covering the negotiation is important.
0: I mean, obviously... most everyone is giving it a lot of attention, as it should. I think it's the lead story on the team. And Bedard's kind of in the wilderness on that, which doesn't make him wrong, although in this case, I think he is wrong.
2: Shut up, Felger!
3: He always has such disdain for stories that people are actually talking about with this team. This, Vrabel Russini, any semblance of a quarterback controversy. Remember some of the Mac Jones Zappy stuff? We had that clip of, I will let you know if there's a quarterback controversy.
2: That was a great one. He likes the football.
0: Or he just is he's a football contrarian, is what he is. But, I mean, you nailed it. Is Christian Gonzalez ultimately going to sign a contract? Yes. Is it probably going to be here? Probably. Okay, but that's not, you just laid out a great scenario. Sauce Gardner ultimately signed a contract, a big one. But because he and the Jets were in a way, the Jets got one lame-ass year out of him where he made business decision after business decision. And then they had to trade him. So, yeah, he ultimately signed with the Jets. He helped me got his contract. Would you say that was a positive result or a result that wasn't worth covering from the get-go? And that is my concern and always has been with Christian Gonzalez, Maz, that they're not going to come to terms, that he's going to play out the year, but at what level and with what interference and... A little injury becomes a big one, or he makes business decisions on the field, or I can't predict how it's going to play out, but it just doesn't play out well, and the contract's a part of it. And you get less than a full Christian Gonzalez season. If you get less than a full Christian Gonzalez, it's like playing without Christian Gonzalez.
3: I mean, Trent McDuffie had to get traded to get paid. Kansas City didn't give him that extension. The Rams did.
2: Yeah, but that was after the fourth year.
3: But still.
0: it's a big story.
2: I think so, too.
0: Anyway,
3: well, you guys, Greg, just go do what you do.
0: The disdain.
2: I'm looking forward to having the big boy back in the studio. I might even work on a little entry song for him this year. We'll see if I actually get around to it.
0: Here's and as someone pointed out to us, I mean, well, not a bad thing. Bedard and Gonzalez kind of had a back and forth this year, where Gonzalez just had enough of Bedard's commentary on him to say, well, you just can't stop talking about me, LOL, or something like that. And so maybe Bedard not wanting to, like, escalate things, just let it be, and don't want to be accused of, like, just constantly dogging a player, is going to lay off. Maybe that's what happened there too, Maz, right?
2: Sure, absolutely possible.
0: Anyway, back to your phones. Here's James in Westboro on an Agenda Free Friday. James, what do you got?
4: Hi, I was wondering if you guys have seen the rumors about Steph Curry and the Warriors having a falling out, and I want to get your guys' thoughts on maybe trading either Payne Pritchard or Derek White or even Paul George for Steph Curry. Thank you.
0: Okay, Maz, what do you think the odds of this are?
2: Well, given that they don't want 70% of their salary cap tied up in two players, I'd say zero. I think the chances of that are zero.
0: Well, let me ask you. I mean, I don't know. It just got brought up. So I'll play along. How many years does Curry have left on his contract?
2: Oh, I don't even know. But I'll tell you what, like, as we're talking about it, if you want to shoot threes, he's the guy to get.
0: Well, no, but the point is, if he has a year or two left, and they were willing to have Giannis for a year or two at max dollars, and they're obviously willing to have Paul George for a year or two at max dollars, why wouldn't you want to have Steph Curry? I mean,
3: so his contract expires next June.
2: Yeah, it's $59 million, so they could totally do it.
0: The Celts would do that in a heartbeat,
2: yeah,
0: I think.
2: Yeah, they would, absolutely, no question. Yep, absolutely. Money's
0: the same. You get more optionality because he's done after a year, and you have a fun championship-contending team in the interim. I mean, they would absolutely. Why would Golden State do that? Why would Golden State, you know, add a year to what's on their books?
2: I don't know that they would. Again, the only thing, like, and I think they want Curry to finish there anyway. I mean, look, the way sports works now, very few guys do that anymore. But don't you think he's the kind of guy that should finish in the place he started?
0: If anyone would, you know, that rare thing, if anyone would, that would be him. Nick in Hamden on the Patriots. Go ahead, Nick. Go ahead, Nick. What do you got?
5: The Puerto Ricans really do it.
0: Nick!
5: You know?
0: Nick! Okay. What the hell is he talking about?
2: I have no idea.
0: But I'll say officially, I want no part of it.
2: Ethan, same with me.
0: Ethan in Worcester. Go ahead, Ethan.
6: How's it going? All the people talking about Contreras and the stupid stuff where he was clapping at the dugout. What happened was he was down in an account. It was 2-0 or whatever. And he fouled Tip to stay alive. The dugout started clapping for him. He was in a slump. So he was obviously pissed off, like, oh, why are you guys clapping over this? So that's why he was pissed at the dugout. None of this stealing signs crap that people have been calling about. It was just simple frustration.
0: Okay, Maz, what do you, have you chased that incident down a little bit?
2: The thing with Contreras?
0: Yeah, where he snapped at the dugout?
2: Yeah, so there was a text that was sent in that said he had fouled the ball off his foot and he was hearing some grief from the dugout, and that's all it was. So, again, do I think it was, stealing signs? No, but I'll allow for the possibility that, that it could have been something like that. The part I can't get past is Duran yelling run from where he was. I mean, that one's pretty clear to me. He had just hit a fly ball. The guy broke from third at a fake. The throw came in, and he yells run. He's upset that the guy didn't run home. Seemed pretty clear to me.
3: Well, Chad Tracy says, you didn't see that. That didn't happen.
0: Bill in Holbrook. Hi, Bill.
7: I think Jaren Duran has just played himself out of Boston. Can we send him to the Cubs and get anything for him? A Jameson Talion, prospects, and include a bunch of money, or even we give the Cubs a prospect. Can we get anything for him right now?
0: You'd have to do what you said. You'd have to tag along a prospect. You'd have to swallow money, send along something like that, Maz. Don't you think he's become a distressed asset?
2: Yeah, and look, the money is not high, but he is going to be eligible for arbitration. The salary will go up, that sort of thing. And I will say that, like, you know, if ever there were a guy who could use a new start, he's one of them. You go to a new team, you start all over, your numbers start all over, and you get out of this, like, you know, he might be worth taking a gamble on.
0: Jay's in Manchester. Hi, Jay.
8: Hey, guys. Has anybody ever considered that if Gonzo takes the high road here and plays out this year on the contract, that heading into next year's draft, he would be the one and only chip to get Jeremiah Smith?
0: Okay.
8: And if he's gonna play that, I would honestly rather sell off Gonzo, get Jeremiah Smith, because we're great at developing cornerback talent. We cannot develop a wide receiver to save our life.
0: So maybe you're telling me who that is. Forgive me.
3: Ohio State wide receiver.
0: Who's Jeremiah Smith?
3: Ohio State wide receiver. And then they would select him here, and then he'd suck because the Patriots can't draft wide receivers.
2: Exactly.
0: Okay. So, but could he ultimately be a trade chip? Could this go the way of Sauce Gardner? Yes.
2: Sure, of course.
0: It could. Even though you know he's going to get a contract eventually, these things do settle. Sometimes they don't end well. And it hasn't started out well, I'll tell you that much. Let's do an email, shall we, please, or a couple?
9: It's the Coleman Electric Email of the Day.
2: Dear Fleeger.
10: Dear Felga, I really hate you.
2: How you doing?
10: And I think Maz is a boob.
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0: Email of the Day is brought to you by Coleman Electric, a bunch of really good electricians helping homeowners just like you. 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
0: Thank you. K-U-H-L-M-A-N. How many times do I have to tell you this? If you need a generator, Generac is the brand, and Coleman is a preferred dealer of the Generac generator. They also do great jobs with panel replacements. Replacing old wiring is their specialty, so that's a big one for them as well. I've been telling about that for a long time. John writes in with the nugget. Duran Nesson socks in two. I turned in turned on socks in two today to see what I missed. Turns out they completely skipped over the top of the sixth.
3: Yeah.
0: They went right from the fifth to the seventh inning.
2: You're kidding.
3: Of course. I buy that 100%.
2: Oh, John and Brock, so bad.
0: If that's not true, I didn't go look at it. If that's not true, blame John and Brockton. I'm just reading emails. That's what John and Brockton says. It sounds right, though, doesn't it? Whether it's right or not.
3: That didn't happen. Scrub right. It.
2: Well, the Pats are going to do a Pats and two of the Super Bowl and skip the whole game.
0: Judith writes in on Tony Romo. As much as I hate listening to games that Tony Romo does because he doesn't shut up, and I know I'm not alone on that. It's a common complaint about him, but I feel bad about what's ever going on with him. This isn't the first time he has been stopped for alleged drunk driving over a short time. Is that true?
3: I can't speak to that, but there are stories you hear that he has done events or hosted things, and he shows up absolutely hammered.
0: Oh, okay. I don't like listening to him, but I don't wish him ill will and hope he gets help if he needs it, or at the very least learns how to drive better if the charges are not true. Okay, I don't think it was poor driving, although, I mean, from what I didn't see the video. You guys did, but they pull him over because he pulled over into that median space. It was on ramp, okay? And I forget what it's called. They gave it a name. That
2: yeah,
0: I can't
2: like re- a like a gore or
0: gore,
2: something, right?
0: Is it called a gore?
2: I thought so. Isn't that? I'll see if I can find it. But I thought it's called like a gore.
0: Gore. Okay, so you saw the same thing. I'm like, I didn't know that's what they called this. She
3: was a gore.
0: No. Sorry. Oh my god. Let's see. Oh yeah, the gore area. Romo received three citations from the Milwaukee County Sheriff's Office. Don't mess with those fellas. Following a July 23 traffic stop after he was seen passing cars in the gore area.
3: I'd never heard this term.
2: Me neither.
0: Which separates interstate traffic from cars entering an on-ramp.

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2: Let's do the final word, shall we, please?
3: Sure.
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2: Nobody.
7: End of the week means a week in review.
8: It's all just a long way of saying, how do you feel about Danny DeVito?
7: Tommy.
8: How do you feel about Danny would be a bigger problem? Judy's in Dalton on the meat injury. Yes, Judy.
9: Hi, this is Judy from Dalton. on the meat hurting himself, I think that was a way for him to get off the team. So, but 10 days will not do it for him.
8: Okay. Purposely wanted out immediately. Got one whiff of what's going on around here and said, get me out of here.
10: This place sucks. Let me lean into this one.
8: Frank in West Springfield, go ahead.
11: Hi, how you doing?
8: Good, Frank. Please come to the phone.
11: I'd like to know why.
8: Hold on one sec.
12: That guy.
7: He's like someone's sports gimp that they're keeping in a cage over in the other room. I'll hold the phone. You talk.
11: He could be a DH.
8: Frank!
13: Yeah, how you guys doing?
11: Yeah.
8: Come to the phone. Come
11: right
8: to the
11: here?
8: Phone. Yeah, come to the phone, please.
7: I'm out of the cage.
11: I'm sorry.
14: By the way, if you see a video of him, it's like someone put pillows down his pants because his ass is huge. That's a totally different aside. But his ass is freaking gigantic now, which is kind of curious given that he was a rail when he was here.
8: Interesting.
14: Yes. You got a big ass.
8: Give me that cake.
7: You hear that, ladies? Give me that cake.
8: How you doing, Alex?
15: Good. How we doing, guys? Happy first day of pads.
8: Happy first day of pads, Barthy.
15: The rest of the corners, not so much. Kendall Vildor got beat. Charles Woods got beat. Karan Prunty got beat. And
8: who?
15: It was just Prunty, their fifth round.
8: No,
15: the
8: first guy.
14: All of them, yeah.
15: Kendall Vildor was a free agent signing from Tampa.
8: Hold on.
15: Charles Woods was one of their depth corners
14: Kendall
15: last year.
14: Kendall Vildor. Sounds like
15: Kendall
14: a villain in Batman.
15: Vildor.
8: I was going to say Harry Potter.
7: Eli Raritan at tight
15: yes.
7: end.
15: Is, yes.
7: Is there something there, or is this camp hype?
15: I think there's a little something there.
14: First of
15: all, he's huge. He's huge, which they've needed size at tight end. Well, they've got another rookie tight end, UDFA, Tanner Arkin, who is a blocking tight end, who had a couple pancakes today. He can't really, he's not a receiver, but he can block. Kid can block.
8: What's his name?
15: Tanner Arkin.
8: Huh?
15: Tanner Arkin. First guy on the roster alphabetically.
8: All right. Hour to go. Your calls on everything we've done so far this year. 90 seconds, no commercials for an update, then just you the rest of the way. And that was everything we've done today, not this year. I amended that.
7: He's always brimming with such excitement.
14: He really is.
8: Barthy.
14: Bubbles, doesn't he? Hi, guys. He's shot out of a cannon when he comes in here.
8: He's logging snaps of Kinder Vildor. It's like that's his sweet spot. Jesus. All right, Maz, what do you got coming up on the baseball hour tonight?
14: Well, Matt McCarthy will be in studio. He's on his way over from Nesson right now. He did a show over there. Boston has entered the chat. McCarthy's part of that crew, so he'll be over here. We'll talk about the Jaren Duran incident last night. More importantly, the cover-up worse than the crime. I thought the post-game exhibition between Chad Tracy and Jaren Duran was as minor league as it gets. One of the Red Sox' lowest moments of the season, if you want to know my honest opinion. I thought that was pathetic. But they did win 3 out of 4. They get the Dodgers this weekend. I think this is a really important series for the Red Sox. Can I just say that before we go? You know, if they were to win 2 out of 3, this is the best team in baseball, and you're playing in their ballpark. And, you know, I mean, you're not necessarily throwing all your best pitchers. Your lineup's not great. You're not playing especially well right now. I think it would say a lot about them if they can go in there and win 2 out of 3.
8: Okay, that's all coming your way in about 5 minutes. Otherwise, that'll do it for us this week. We're back at it Monday at 2 p.m. Everybody have a great weekend, and we'll talk to you then.
7: 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Bye.
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13: There's another padded practice for the New England Patriots down at training camp. By all accounts, it was a very sharp day for the quarterback Drake May, finishing a perfect 11 out of 11 passing in full team drills. May also connecting with wide receiver AJ Brown four times throughout today's session. He's now 8 of 9 targeting AJ Brown over the last 2 days. Corner Christian Gonzalez also out there practicing today. And the Red Sox won their seventh consecutive series after rallying for a 5-4 win over the A's last night with back-to-back home runs in the eighth inning from Willie Abreu and Wilson Contreras. The Red Sox remain out west, beginning a weekend series with the L.A. Dodgers tonight with Ranger Suarez on the mound at 10-10. 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
21: A one. Duran to shallow left. Soderstrom coming on. And not deep enough.
22: That man again here on the stereo.
21: Jaron kind of motioning back toward third there.
22: What that was about, it was too shallow.
21: Wanted him to tag and go?
22: Too shallow to score there. He probably should have tagged or not, but would have been out.
21: Now let's check one more time on the reaction here from Jaron Duran.
22: Oh, he's... can't score on that. It's too shallow. We don't know who's directed at.
3: All right, let's start here. I think it's an important story because it suggests for the first time that there is, dare I say, tension in the Red Sox clubhouse. And you know what? That's not true either. There's been other times where there's been tension in the Red Sox clubhouse, but I do want to start with the Jaron Duran story from last night. In case you missed it, Wilson Contreras is on third base. You just heard it right there. By the way, Matt McCarthy is also in this Friday. Hello, Matt. Thank you for being here. We got a lot to get to over the course of this hour because the Red Sox ultimately took 3 of 4 from the Oakland A's despite the grind that series was, and it was a grind. But nonetheless, they take 3 out of 4. I think it's now 25-5. In their last 30 games,
23: it's
3: if I'm
23: ridiculous.
3: Not mistaken. So, and again, I'll tell you the part for me, I always say, people say, how do you think they'll do? What do you think a reasonable goal is? Et cetera, et cetera. I always say, I'm more interested in how they play than I am the final record. And I will say that typically on a road trip or what have you, like, how are they playing? And I will tell you that during that winning streak, I thought for the most part, they were playing good baseball. They pitched well, they hit well, they moved runners along, they won in a variety of ways, the defense overall was pretty good, they didn't make a lot of mistakes, et cetera, et cetera, et cetera. This Oakland series was exactly the opposite. They won despite the mistakes, and they made a lot of them. But again, starting with Jaron Duran, because this is one of the mistakes. Duran hits a shallow fly ball to center field in the sixth inning. Contreras doesn't tag. Chad Epperson tells him to hold at third base. He's the third base coach, former manager, I believe, at Double A. So they brought him to be the third base coach, up to be the third base coach when Cora was let go. And Durant throws his hands up, gets all kinds of upset, starts throwing equipment in the dugout. And honestly, Matt, like, I think the bigger sin is what happened after the game. And I'm including Chad Tracy. The thing with Durant, him throwing his hands up, yelling over the third base coach, run, you know, wave him in, what are you doing? The theatrics can happen in sports. It happens. And then after the game, somebody who loses his marbles on the field usually says, look, I've been playing poorly. I let it get to me. I got frustrated. It was a bad moment. I've already apologized to my teammates. I've apologized to the coaching staff and the manager. And I really want to move on. I regret it. I wish I didn't do it. They didn't do anything wrong. It was merely really me lashing out. Had that happened after the game, we would have talked about it still. But I think we would have said at least he did the right thing after the game. I think Chad Tracy and Jaren Durant, and I should say it the other way around, I think Jaren Durant and Chad Tracy did the wrong thing. So we'll start with Tracy after the game, because this is, I'm trying to give it to you chronologically. On the Nesson postgame show, they played Tracy first because they had that already while Durant was speaking with reporters. So Tracy was asked about the incident involving Durant, Contreras, and Epperson, the third base coach, and here is the exchange.
0: It looked like Durant was saying, run.
17: No.
0: Mm-mm.
17: What was he saying?
18: He was just cursing himself. I didn't really, you know, venture over there when he was upset to ask, but when he was at the bat rack, just upset with himself for not getting the run in.
0: And the gesturing, the motioning to third base?
18: No, nothing.
3: Okay, nothing?
23: Yeah, come on.
3: So now, look, everybody, most people are very happy with Chad Tracy, think he's done a nice job. And I would say most nights when I listen to him, I would really say almost all nights when I listen to him, especially up until last night, he projects well. He answers questions. He doesn't try to bullcrap anybody. He generally protects his players without sounding like a complete honk. And overall, I thought he's done a good job throughout the process, too, of keeping the Red Sox high on the ball. So during that winning streak, I'm happy we have another one to play tonight. And so he tried to keep them just pointed in the right direction. This thing last night was Mickey Mouse minor league. And before, Matt, I want your thoughts on all this. But first, let me play Durant, too, if we can do that. Durant was no better. In fact, a lot of ways, he was worse. I sort of expect it from Durant.
23: Yeah, because you know who you're dealing with.
3: Exactly right. But the manager of the team, cameras are on. We can read the lips. Everybody knows what happened. It's all pretty much in plain sight. And for them to deny that anything to happened, to me, is absolutely preposterous. But here's Durant.
24: After the fly ball to left field with Contreras on third and went out, it looked like you were gesturing back towards third. What was going on there?
25: That's nothing. It's something that within the team that we have that we work on, and it's nothing. Like, you guys don't need to know. Nobody needs to know. That's something between us and the team that we know it's about. So that doesn't really matter.
0: Were you frustrated with yourself?
25: Yeah, I suck. Of course I'm pissed at myself. I can't even do a job for this team.
3: Okay, so that's Durant after the game. And let me just say quickly that the comment after the game, we have a sponsor here that does the wine of the week. The real wine of the week was complaining that the runner didn't go home when he didn't hit a fly ball deep enough and couldn't execute the at-bat. Don't blame someone else for what you screwed up. So that is the definition of whining, brought to you by Vinzo's Primo Vino. The best thing in a box since takeout. That is the wine of the week.
23: Tell you what, if they trade Jaren Durant by Monday, Maz, that sponsor is not going to get all their money's worth, because you could go with a Jaren Durant wine of the week every single week.
3: Okay, but give me your thoughts on the whole incident.
23: So first and foremost, you played Tracy first. That did not land well with me. I'm sure it didn't land well with anybody. The only defense I'll give to Chad Tracy on this is he's in a tough spot, because the organization has continuously enabled Jaren Durant and his childish behavior. So he's in a spot there where I don't necessarily know what you want him to say. Probably not that, but I can let that one slide. in the end, I'm going to put this on Jarren Duran, which is where it all should be put. And it's where the organization needs to start to put the onus on. They need to hold this guy accountable. And in the end, he's not a very good baseball player. And the reason he's not a very good baseball player is he's too hard on himself. What Duran did last night, Maz, you know, yelling at essentially the third base coach and his teammate. It's Duran's not mad with them. He's mad at himself. But because he isn't mature enough to manage this, he yells at everybody else. He lashes out at everybody else the same way he'll lash out at fans or he'll lash out at the media. And now he's lashing out at the third base coach and his teammate. And in the end, my question would be, is this worth it? Like, for the Red Sox, is this worth it? Is it worth it to put your manager in a position where you have to come out and try and cover for Jarren Duran? Does Jarren Duran deserve cover anymore? Does Jarren Duran deserve the backing of the organization anymore? Because the organization has gone to bat for him time and time and time again. They have looked bad in doing so at times. They have stood by Jarren Duran when he has alienated a lot of people, obviously said something he should not have said. The organization came out and backed him continuously. Their backing and covering of Jarren Duran, at some point you have to say, guys, now you're looking like fools. You're looking like idiots. Because I guarantee you, is something going to happen in 2 weeks again with Jarren Duran? Of course it is. This is who he's been. In the end, all of these incidents you can wave off and say, well, is it really that big a deal? As you said, like, guys are going to get pissed off every once in a while. They're going to wave and gesture towards their teammates. It's going to be bad, and you're going to, you know, but you're going to get over it. It happens with Duran every 2, 3, 4 weeks. There's an incident. At what point do you just say it's not worth it? And for a player that's batting 195, it's not worth it anymore with Jarren Duran.
3: Okay, so, Matt, I don't need to tell you, the trading deadline is Monday, and there are reports out there, you were kind enough to send this along to me, that our buddy Julian McWilliams, who covers baseball now for CBS Sports, reported today that the Red Sox have been discussing Jarren Duran with other teams. Whether or not they actually move him is open to debate. As long as Jarren Duran is making $7 million, and he actually took a pay cut from last year to this year, if I'm not mistaken, right? Didn't that salary come down like $700,000 or something like that? Remember that?
23: Something like that last year. Or something.
3: Oh, so maybe that was last year.
23: Yeah. Okay. There was some type of haggling over the money. I mean, either way, Duran does not make a lot of money, and he's never going to make a lot of money.
3: No. So but that aside, you know, as long as he's making short money, which he is, my guess is they're going to keep him. But just to give you an idea, because the war stat in baseball, which has become all the rage, Jarren Duran's war this season is -0.1. Okay, zero. So it's basically even, yeah. But I'm just saying -0.1. He ranks 141st. Out of 148 players in baseball in war.
23: There are seven players who suck more than him?
3: No, so, and I should say
23: who are those guys?
3: Qualifying players, okay? So qualifying players, generally speaking, most people know this, but I just think it's an important point to make. Qualifying players are guys who qualify for the batting title. It basically means you're a regular player in the major leagues. Okay, that's a loose translation. But of all the players, the regular players in the major leagues, meaning every day, there are just 8 who have a negative war. Jarren Duran is one of them. And I guess what this tells me is that 2 things. One, he has been really, really bad. Mm-hmm. Okay? And 2, if you are an everyday player in the major leagues, even if you're not a great one, there's actually value in that, believe it or not. 140 out of the 148 have a zero or positive war, meaning that any replacement they would put in there for him is going to be worse. So now, look, I'm not telling you that's the reason to have 9 average guys on the field, but when someone is an everyday player in the big leagues, most of the time it's because he's average. So Jarren Duran this year, by a tick, has been below average. Matt, I don't know what he's doing here.
23: Well, so
3: and let me just add, yeah. if Roman Anthony is starting to swing a bat and is going to be back in, let's just say, 3 weeks, Would you move Durant now? Would you do that?
23: Yeah, I would get rid of him for a bag of baseballs because I think this team will be better off without him. And it just goes back to my question, Maz. Like, why are we still covering for Jaren Duran? Why is the organization still covering for Jaren Duran, standing by Jaren Duran? And there was a time...
3: Because he's cheap.
23: ...where it was good to do so. Yeah, but he sucks at baseball. And it's not going to turn around at this point. You know, the reason Duran hasn't been moved up until now, when we go back to the Jeff Passan reporting from this past offseason, Maz, is the Red Sox wanted a 7-WAR return for Duran, which is what he was in 24. The rest of baseball said he's closer to the 4-WAR player he was in 2025. And the Red Sox said, we're not trading him because if we're not getting full value for Duran, we're going to keep him. At this point, I think that ship has sailed. Duran will never be the player he was in 2024 ever again, but especially here. If the Red Sox really want to do right by Jaren Duran, and I think organizationally they have wanted to do right by him, he has his challenges. They've stood by him at moments where they should, maybe at moments where they shouldn't, but they've tried to do right by him knowing that he has his struggles and he has his challenges. If they want to do right by Jaren Duran, truly, if they care about the person, they'll get him the hell out of here because it's not going to happen here. There's too much baggage for him here. And it's gotten to the point now where he's turning on the team. And that's why I find this Julian McWilliams report today fascinating. He writes that the Red Sox are willing to move Duran, multiple sources told CBS Sports. He goes on to write, Maz, that he shared the Tracy quote in the story, and he wrote, however, a source confirmed that Duran's frustration was, in fact, directed towards the third base area, specifically at Epperson, more than Contreras. So the team will admit behind the scenes, yeah, Duran was yelling at the coach. The team now is getting it out to baseball. Okay, we're willing to move on from Duran at this point at your price, not at our price. The timing of this is not coincidental. It makes sense. This is them telling the rest of baseball, get your offers in between now and Monday. We know we're not getting good ones, and we're going to try to move them. And so, they should try to move
3: them. So, Matt, look, I hope you're right. Part of me thinks they're going to hold on to him because Anthony might not be ready for a few weeks. And I don't know what they would do in the outfield.
23: But they're better off without him. I don't care. So like, you could put Yoshida out there, and you'd be better off without him.
3: Okay, so believe it or not, I don't know if that's true. I don't know if that's true. And so now I'd have to see what the contingency plan is, and it might be another deal, by the way. So certainly, but I would think, do I think there's a chance he's gone by Monday at 6 o'clock? My answer is yes.
23: And I think they want him gone by Monday at 6 o'clock, which is why this reporting's out there.
3: Is that inside information? You're just going by Williams?
23: I'm just going on Williams. No inside information at all. The timing of it is... very coincidental. This is absolutely them saying to baseball, we are open for business on Duran.
3: Okay, so that's where we start tonight. We'll take your thoughts on Jaren Duran. We'll take your thoughts on the Oakland series. I'm sorry, the A's series. And I will we'll also take your thoughts on the upcoming series with the Los Angeles Dodgers, which I already have a gripe about, by the way, that I will tell you when we come back. That's coming up next on the Baseball Hour. Matt McCarthy's here. Don't go anywhere. We'll take your calls next as well.
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32: I really got to get where you're going. We were talking about coming out of the All-Star break, how important he was, and he went nuts against Tampa Bay and showed you that, but now two for his last 35.
33: Including the 0-for-3 today with a couple Ks.
34: Abreu strikes it well. Center field. Butler back. Tie game. Right on cue. Willier launches.
32: Yeah, he went back to that changeup. Talk about how important this guy is for the lineup. I mean, you know, the quiet offense the first three games, and so far here in this one, he just had a tough week here in Sacramento, but stays back on that pitch there, drives it to center field, ties this thing up here in the eighth.
34: Oh. And now Wilson Contreras launches! Back-to-back for the lead! You gotta be kidding!
32: Don't hang it! That was leaned on! That ball landed in left center field. I looked down. I don't think Wilson was out of the dirt yet. Saying it all week. Boy, I'd love to see him get a hold of one here because the ball flies. He got a good look at it.
3: So I will say this. If Wilson Contreras gets going, his timing couldn't have been better. Going in to play the Dodgers next. Three games in L.A. I do want to get this off my chest quickly, and then we'll get to the phones, Matt. Again, we'll take the calls on Jaron Duran on the series with the A's. The Red Sox played like garbage in this series. They didn't play well. And I say garbage, that's too strong, but they didn't play well. I would call it below average baseball, but the A's suck so bad you were able to win the series anyway. Here's my gripe. So the Dodgers series starts tonight. Here's my gripe with the Dodgers series. This is a fun series.
4: It is.
3: Okay? It's the best team in baseball against the hottest team in baseball. The Red Sox are 25-5 in their last 30 games. The Dodgers have the best record in the game, the best, run differential in baseball. So they now they passed Milwaukee as the best record in the sport. Great. I want to see the games. Red Sox are playing well. Let's go. You know, roster to roster, the Dodgers should win the series. It's hardly a stretch. The roster to roster, the Dodgers should win the series against everybody. Tonight's game, 10-10. The Oakland games were 9-40. Okay. Tomorrow night's game, 9-10. Sunday night's game, 7-20. So, look, I know it's a Sunday night game, but when the Red Sox are playing the Dodgers, they've been on the West Coast all week, so nobody has seen them play, you know, relatively speaking. 9-40, 9-40, 9-40, and 9-40 in Oakland. You would think on Oakland, in the last game of the series, you would get a getaway day.
4: Agreed.
3: They didn't. Probably because it was the A's are staying home, and it's not Oakland, it's Sacramento, but the A's are staying home, and the Red Sox are only going to L.A. Would it have killed them to give me a couple of 4 o'clock games on Saturday and Sunday?
4: Well, it's not going to happen in L.A., that's for sure. I mean, you're not getting a anything earlier than a 7-10 local start because it's impossible to get to. It's the worst place in baseball to try to get in and out of.
3: I mean, wow. What a killer.
4: But I do agree. I mean, this is a great series. I'm not going to complain, Maz. I'm on here until 11 o'clock. I'll get home tonight at the end of the show. I'll get to, watch the end of the game. So no skin off my back. Thank God it's a weekend series. Can you imagine if this were a weeknight? You get 10-10, 10-10, 10-10.
3: The fact that it's a weekend makes it worse because on weekend, there are typically day baseball games. Mm-hmm. Like you usually get a 4:30. You usually get that on Saturday. Let alone because they're on the West Coast, another one on Sunday.
4: Hey, just be thankful it's not 8:10 for Sunday night baseball.
3: Ridiculous, really ridiculous. Frank's in Boston's going to kick us off tonight. Frank, what do you got?
0: Yeah, hi. I wanted to touch on an important comment from Breslow earlier this week regarding the Meade deal, which actually flew under the radar, but it kind of explains why the Dodgers have been so good and the Red Sox have not been. Breslow said there is a bit more level playing field, both in terms of how much parity that exists and also in front offices, where a lot of the front offices are looking at the exact same information. So finding an opportunity to win a trade is not as easy as it would have been at another point.
3: Right. Go ahead. Just go quickly, yeah. Frank, please.
0: Yeah. So it's exactly right. All the front offices have the same info. Analytics is really a commodity product. They're all doing the same thing the same way. It's not the point of differentiation. The difference is spending the money and using human judgment to spend it smartly, exactly like the Dodgers have done. The Red Sox have decided not to spend as much money as they could, and that's their biggest competitive advantage. And they've also lacked the human judgment, which is why over the last 7 to 8 years, they have markedly, including postseason results, they've materially underperformed their payroll. And I'd even say this year as well. So analytics are not the differentiator. Breslow inadvertently admitted it, and their record over the last 8 years proved it.
3: Yeah, so look, they're not good at it, Frank. There are some teams that are good at it. I would say style of play sort of plays into that. But I generally agree with that assessment. It'd be nice if they put a little more into the roster. And look, the Dodgers are a freaking wagon. We all know that. But I would like to see the Red Sox get to a point, where they just invest a little bit more in the high-end talent and less in the analytical part that allows them to try to thread a needle on every position on the diamond. Instead of trying to platoon at every spot on the diamond, can you go get me some real thunder in the middle of the batting order? Even Curtis Meade, people are celebrating that move. I don't know why they are. I don't know what the guy is.
4: It's a projection, which is basically what they've done in the lineup, Maz. And, I think they are terrified of paying for past performance. So they would happily trade Connelly early for Curtis Meade because they're looking at his baseball savant page and they're saying, well, this is going to get better. He's a young player. He's under control. And that's all well and good. But at some point, you do have to pay for past performance. It's just the nature of the sport because you're going to get more of a sure thing. Yeah, you might regret a deal on the back end of a deal. Right now, you know, I mean, the Toronto Blue Jays paid for George Springer, right? And this is just a name that pops to my mind because his name is now being floated as a potential target for the Red Sox. The back end of this deal has not been great for the Blue Jays on George Springer. You think they got what they paid for last year, batting 309 with a 960 OPS and having big hits in October? Yeah, they paid for past performance. Did that contract ultimately work out for them? Probably not over the course of the long term. But when you pay for guys who have been successful, that would suggest they can be successful at times moving forward. And that's the Red Sox are not in that business.
3: I mean, to me, there's a ripple effect on guys like that, too. Dave's in Vermont. Dave, what do you got?
8: So the whole Jaren Duran thing, this has been an ongoing issue with this guy for a few years. And I was a fan of this guy back in 24, but he's a loose cannon. And eventually you're going to have to pay for his remarks. It will come back. One of these days, one of his little situations he gets involved with will have the Red Sox pay for it one way or the other. And second, I agree wholeheartedly about the whole Dodgers series. Why can't they move up the games just a little bit? Thank you.
3: Yeah, so look, it's a small thing. I mean, at the end of the day, if it's a good game, you'll make time for it and you'll watch it. But those 4:30 games on Saturdays are almost standard pretty much everywhere now. It feels like locked into the MLB schedule. And so I thought at least one of those games would be like a 4:30.
4: I bet you the Dodgers don't play many 4:30 games at all. So they probably, Saturdays. Yeah, I bet you they don't.
3: But I'll tell you what, I'll even take it, because it's the West Coast, I'll take a 7 o'clock on Saturday night.
4: Yeah.
3: I got to wait for freaking 9:10.
4: Which would be 7 o'clock on a Saturday, which would be a 4 o'clock game in L.A.
3: Exactly.
4: I bet you they don't play many of those at all.
3: Exactly.
4: I'll look at their schedule, but I bet you they don't.
3: Ridiculous. Justin's in California. Justin, go ahead.
12: What's going on, fellas? Hey, I was just at all four games in Sacramento. It's really hard to see during the day, and it was in the 90s, so that's probably why they struggled. But anyways, on Tuesday, it was my wife's birthday. I'm two rows behind the dugout. Jaren's first at bat. He looks at strike three. As he's coming back to the dugout, I was like, gotta swing the bat, dude. He looked me dead in my eyes and said, shut the F up, and then walked in the dugout.
3: Okay, so
12: it made me not like the guy anymore.
3: Yeah, well, look, Justin.
4: Took you this long?
3: Yeah, you're not alone. And I'm always loathe to get into every fan story. And we talked about this on Felger and Maz. You know, he didn't give me an autograph. He did this to a kid. He did that. Okay, like you can say that about, I would say, most players in the major leagues. They all have their moments. They really do. I mean, you know, I remember being a kid at games and a player would yell something at someone in the stands. And I thought it completely destroyed my image of what it was. But you know what? It's important you learn that stuff early on. They're human. They have flaws. And it doesn't, you know, there's a little bit of good and a little bit of bad in everybody. Let's not get ridiculous about it.
4: Steve Parris didn't sign my autograph in 2002. F that guy.
3: So look, but I will say about Duran,
4: there's
3: a long list. And, you know, I would say from a baseball and a non-baseball standpoint, they should have moved on from him a long time ago. Leave the off-field stuff out. They effed up the evaluation. They should have traded him after 2024. That was easy. And they didn't. The guy's baseball instincts have never been good. Ever. And, you know, he's clearly tightly wound. And he's been very open about his mental health issues. And, you know, so I understand all of that. I think he'd be better off somewhere else, as you said. Mm-hmm. And he does feel like an incident for the Red Sox waiting to happen.
4: I don't get it at this point. It's one thing to put up with it in 2024 if he's playing good baseball. And you say, all right, he's going to yell at fans more than the average player. He might have an incident with the media more than the average player, but we'll put up with it because he's helping us win baseball games. He hasn't helped them win baseball games in 2 years. And the reason he hasn't helped them win baseball games, Maz, in 2 years is because he gets in his own way. Which is sad. I mean, there was a part of me that was once sympathetic, for Jaren Duran, and I do try to be sympathetic and empathetic towards people who struggle. But eventually, when you're lashing out at other people as part of your struggles, eventually you're the problem. It's not anybody else. You're the problem. And Duran at some point is going to be a problem for the Red Sox, and it would be better for them and better for him if he went somewhere else. They want to do right by him, send him somewhere else.
1: things might get better for him elsewhere, because they're not going to get better here.
3: I don't think you're the only one who feels that way. When we come back, we're going to do a giveaway, believe it or not. So apparently we had a little miscommunication with our sales department. You remember Trivia Tuesday?
1: Do I remember Trivia Tuesday, Maz? It was the best.
3: It was supposed to start this week, and we missed it. So we're going to give something away.
1: Wait a minute. Trivia Tuesday starting in August? Should we start that in March?
3: Well, usually, but apparently there was some sort of delay. So, yes, we are going to start it this week, a Friday edition of Trivia Tuesday. Tell me that's what the... I'll tell you what, we've been on the air for a long time. That might be the stupidest thing I've said on the air, and that's saying something.
1: Maz, that's a long list.
3: I don't know if it is. Friday edition of Trivia Tuesday. We'll give something away. We'll continue with your phone calls. I see Tom and Quincy, Matt and Townsend, Leo in Manchester. We'll get to all of you. And the Red Sox, I said, have not played well. We'll tell you why when we come back. In fact, we'll give you one very specific example. We'll also get Matt McCarthy's thoughts on the trading deadline. All when we come back. McCarthy's got your headlines.
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1: Red Sox in Los Angeles at Dodger Stadium for a three-game set beginning tonight with the Dodgers. They send Ranger Suarez to the mound. First pitch at 10:10, 9:10 tomorrow night. And Maz, I must add, the Dodgers do play 4:15 local starts on Saturdays, just not this weekend. You were right. Maz was right again. Meanwhile, Red Sox top prospect Franklin Arias is starting at second base tonight for the Woo Sox. That is his first start at second base at the AAA level, something to keep an eye on ahead of the trading deadline on Monday. Patriots are back on the practice field today. Christian Gonzalez was out there again. San Francisco 49ers signing Deebo Samuel to a contract worth up to $7 million. Adam Schefter saying the Bucs are not happy about the way that quarterback Baker Mayfield spoke about the organization after Mayfield criticized them yesterday after the two sides have failed to agree to a contract extension earlier this year. And Tony Romo has been placed on leave by CBS Sports after he was arrested last week. Suspicion of driving under the influence. CBS owns Romo. $72 million over the next 4 years. It is the worst contract in sports. 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
23: On the ground, in the hole, top play, and Monasterio deep in the hole, probably had no play. Thomas aboard to start the bottom of the ninth for the A's.
24: This ground ball kind of in the perfect spot, right? Just sort of rolls over. Kirby can't get to it. I don't think Monasterio was going to play on this one.
23: Henry Bolte, the batter. Monasterio kicks this one. It's short, and Bolte's aboard on what could have been a very quick inning for Peyton Tolan.
24: Yeah, like I said, it could have been a little seven-pitch inning here for Peyton, but this ball not hit hard either. This gets in on the hands. Monasterio just kind of throwing the hands at it, just unable to pick this one.
23: On the ground sharply at short. Monasterio bobbles, and the A's have him at the quarters. Thinking about going to third with it?
24: Yeah, and that's kind of like he tries to body this ball, get in front of it. It's really like a backhand play, and then it's... And I think if he fields this clean, he has him at third base. But you see how he fields it right there, forward like that. You're sort of running to that ball. You kind of get it in that backhand, catch and release to third base and get Cortez just caught in the middle. It's third error here out in Sacramento.
3: Three errors for Andrew Monasterio. Told you.
1: You were spot on about this, Maz. You couldn't be more right about it.
3: I told you they never should have sent Cheng down to the minor leagues.
1: They're a worse team without him.
3: They definitely are. They need the defense. But I'll get to that momentarily because I said I told you. We have a giveaway to do here, so we'll do it right now. Hit it, Majori.
25: It's Trivia Tuesday.
3: Friday.
25: Baseball
3: Trivia
25: Reporter.
26: Tuesday.
25: This is where your baseball knowledge can lead to fabulous prizes. And now, here's your host, Tony Mazzarotti.
3: Okay, that's really old because it said the Baseball Reporters. Did you hear that? We changed the name of the show about 5 years ago, for crying.
1: Has it been 5 years, really?
3: I don't know. It's been something close to that. It's the Baseball Hour now. But anyway, you know the drill. So if you're calling to talk baseball, hold on the line for 1 second. Because the way Trivia Tuesday works is we really want to give away this golf gas card. So we're going to take the first caller. But if the first caller doesn't get the right answer, we're going to take two more potentially until we give it away. But if we go through three callers and you're all wrong, then we don't give away the gift card. You understand? Three callers max. But caller number one right now, 617-931-0985. You have a chance to win a $50 Gulf gas card that's with Gulf, the official fuel partner of the Red Sox. Download the Gulf Pay mobile app for 5 cents off per gallon at the pump every day, plus 10 cents off per gallon when the Red Sox win on the road this season. I actually filled up today at Gulf this morning. I'll have you know. Had I known this, I would have waited.
1: Yeah, me too.
3: So, in any case,
1: what do I need to do to get that 10 cents off a gallon? Red Sox need to win on the road?
3: Anytime the Red Sox win on the road, right? So this would have been a profitable time
1: to actually
3: do that. 617-931-0985. Because this all happened on short notice, I'm actually going to ask the same question three times in a row. So if you can't win it this week, you guys stink. I take that back. You guys suck. You suck if you can't win this week. Kevin Maggiore, let me know when we have callers on the line. 617-931-0985. If you can get the trivia question right, and I'll even give you a little hint. I typically ask a relatively easy question that sometimes or often has to do with the team they're playing, as well as the Red Sox. So something that would overlap the two franchises. In this case, use your wild imagination and figure it out.
1: Where could you possibly find overlap between the Red Sox and the Dodgers, Maz? That would, I mean, you must have really been reaching for this one.
3: 617-931-0985. We'll get to the trivia calls in a second as soon as you're lined up and ready to go. Our buddy Tom's in Quincy wants to talk about the Red Sox. Go ahead, Tom.
0: Hey, what's going on, guys? Hey, I just have really one question regarding Jaron Duran. Why does this guy have such a long leash? It took forever for him to come around at all, and he finally kind of peaked a couple of years ago. He's been a dick the entire time, and they should have traded him after the All-Star game a couple of years back. But all of this, I don't want to piss on him for all the mental health and this and that. I understand people go through that thing. I get it. I have friends that have gone through it. I get that stuff. But I'm starting to feel he might be using that as a crutch, and I don't appreciate that. And at the end of the day, regardless if you're going through some mental ass, some horrible stuff in life, at the end, you have to perform on the field. And this guy is not performing on the field. His couple of years ago was an outlier to his entire career, and now he's just being a dick overall. So can we finally move on for him? I don't know what you're going to get from him. You're not going to, no return. I don't even need a return. Just get him off the team. He's not worth it. And Contreras is going to snap him in half if he continues to go down this road.
3: So, Tom, you're not the only one that feels like it's reached the point here of, cutting bait and moving on. The only thing I'll say is I actually feel of all the times to trade him, Matt, now would actually be not be the best. And it's not just because of the value. It's because you're in it, and Roman Anthony's still a couple of weeks away, at least. And so now, look, you could play Jermai Jones in left field, and he's been good thus far, although he's really a specialist against left-handed pitching. But, again, Jaron Duran is an everyday ball player. I think he's better than he has played this year. So, but in the long term, do I think they should move on? My answer is yes.
1: It'll be addition by subtraction. I agree. You generally don't want to take guys off your roster when you're trying to make the playoffs. I think it's a good riddance thing with Jaron Duran.
3: So it feels that way. Okay, we ready to start the giveaway, Kevin? We can do that.
2: Moment here.
3: The caller on line 8 looks like he's ready, though.
2: Line 9 was first, though. So we got line 9 set up now. So line 9 was actually the first contestant.
3: Oh, okay. So I can bring him in now?
2: Yep.
3: All right. This is Andrew in Attleboro. Andrew, are you there?
4: Yeah, you got it. I got you.
3: Okay.
4: What's up, boys?
3: There's a little timer on this. I don't know, Kevin, if you have a timer back here, but, well, how long does that go for, Kev? Like 15 seconds? 10 seconds? Okay, you got 10 seconds, Andrew, after I ask the question. Okay?
4: Right on.
3: The Red Sox traded Mookie Betts for 3 players. Name 2 of them.
4: I'll give you, what's his name? Jeter. That's it. That's all I got, man.
3: Oh,
4: sorry,
3: gosh,
4: buddy.
3: You've got to be kidding me. My gosh, he couldn't get that?
1: Jesus.
3: It's like, how much easier can it get? You should be able to name 2 of the 3 players. I mean, one of them is still on the team, for crying out loud. Good grief. And the other one should be easy. Jeter Downs is like the last of the three that you guessed.
1: You just gave it away, Maz.
3: Okay, Jason and Haverhill. Jason, go ahead. Kev, can you punch him up? Because I froze up over here. Jason and Haverhill, go ahead.
6: Hey, Maz, is it same question?
3: Yes, same question. Yep, go ahead.
6: Jeter Downs, Connor Wong, and Chucklehead, who I couldn't wait to forget his name.
3: Alex Verdugo.
6: Thank you.
3: Jason, stay on the line. Kev, I'm locked up. You're going to have to put him on hold and take care of that yourself. I can't, you know.
1: Sometimes

0: stop because you have Arias coming up, you have Meyer under contract, and you have Story under contract. I'm happy that they're looking at a shortstop, Maz, because I don't know if you have a long-term solution there. And when I say long-term solution, I have questions about Arias's ceiling, so I'm very interested in moving on from him at this point. I want to trade Franklin Arias because I'm concerned that the power he has displayed in the minor leagues this year is not real. I think he's, you know, a good glove, and I like his hit tool. I don't know about the power. So I do think there's a chance to cash in on that chip. I do not believe in Marcelo Meyer, and I do not believe in Trevor Story. So if you are cashing in on Arias, you need a shortstop of the future. So I'm more than happy that they're looking in that direction. I mean, it's not only the biggest need for this team now, it's still a big need for them in the future. They have not figured out the shortstop position since they let Xander Bogaerts walk out the door, so they have to figure something out there. I'm intrigued by the fact they're looking at it. I'm happy that they're looking at it.
1: So, to me, it's the most fascinating part of the deadline, Matt. And I'll just say this quickly, because I want to ask you one other thing. And that is that, to me, it's not even about what shortstop they get. It's about what it means for all the other ones that they have. So I look at it and say, okay, well, if they're looking for a shortstop, then Story, Meyer, and Arias potentially are all, you know, involved in other things. And what does that mean for those guys? I'm fascinated for that part of it.
0: And real
1: Cause,
0: quick.
1: Because they're all basically, first of all, two of them have been in the big leagues this year. The other one just got promoted to AAA, which, before you go on to that, let me just ask you. Arias is apparently playing second base for Worcester tonight or today.
0: Mm-hmm.
1: I don't know if they played a day game or not. I suspect it's a night game. Do you read into that at all?
0: I do. Anytime somebody's at a different position before the deadline, I look into it. Is somebody out there thinking about him as a second baseman in the near term or the long term? I'll have to check. He may have done this at Portland this year.
1: He did. He played about five games
0: here. Okay, so and any organization should be smart to have a shortstop play a little bit of second base as well, because you get up to the big leagues, you never know. Is Story going to be here? Is Meyer going to be here? Also, if Meyer goes down to Portland, are they going to play him? Goes down to Worcester, are they going to play him at short? Are they going to play him at second? So I do look into it. I wouldn't say it's a telltale sign, but I think it's intriguing. I would just say this, though, quick on Arias.
1: Yep.
0: He's their best, most realistic trade chip at this deadline. They've already moved one of the lefties off the roster. You're not moving a second off the roster unless you're trading Toley for Bobby Witt, which isn't going to happen. So who else are you trading at this point? Arias is their best option to get something good and big at this deadline. So he's the name to watch over the next 3 days.
1: Okay, last question I want to ask you, because I think it's noteworthy that Christian Campbell has had a very good month of July.
0: Yep.
1: He started to hit again at Worcester. In fact, I said earlier, I know he was hitting .353 through the 29th of July. I don't know if he played yesterday, and he did. He had two more hits last night. So it's now .370 in the month of July. It is easily the best month he has had in over a year. And he has hit almost nothing for about a year.
0: Yeah.
1: Okay, almost nothing. Now, all of a sudden, he looks, at least on paper, like the guy he looked like before they brought him to spring training and gave him the job. And even the guy who was at the early part of the season last year and, you know, smashed the ball all over the ballpark for a little while. Do you believe that he has been, resuscitated?
0: No, I don't. I'm very happy it's happening now. I would say the old pump and dump. You know, I think it's I've seen a lot of reporting on Campbell in recent days. Always starting to turn things around. I find that interesting timing as well. I think the Red Sox want the news out there that he's turned it around in Worcester, with the hopes that maybe they can trade him at this deadline. That's not informed at all. That's just my sense. Anytime I start reading a lot of reporting about guys in the weeks before the deadline, I always wonder if there are any ulterior motives there. I don't believe in Campbell because I don't believe he has a position. He can maybe turn things around at the plate. At times it does not look good in Worcester, but there still is something there offensively that I do believe in. I just don't know where he's going to play. So if you can move Campbell in the next 3 days, I'd do it.
1: Okay, so I'll just add quickly, Campbell was one of the topics on the latest Breaking Balls, which we posted today on YouTube. You can find it there at our 98.5 The Sports Hub's YouTube channel. Here is my big concern with Christian Campbell. What happens when he goes cold again? Okay, now he's been working all this time to get it back. He's got it back. I think. What happens with the next slump? Because this slump

0: took him a year to get out of. And so, to me, I'm worried about the kid's ability to handle the adversity that comes with being a professional athlete, because that slump sent him into a spin.
1: That exists for any professional baseball player. How do you deal with failure? We started the show talking about Jarren Duran. He's somebody who does not deal with failure. I don't think, those questions exist to the extent with Campbell that they do with Duran, but I do think the slump derailed him. So let's see. By the way, Franklin Arias leadoff homer tonight for the Woo Sox in Norfolk.
0: Okay, so there you go. Playing
1: Time to
0: second,
1: trade him, baby. Pump and dump.
0: Playing second base, no less. So, McCarthy will get you caught up on headlines in just a couple of minutes. And the good news for you is that he's then going to host the night show for Joe Murray.
1: Good for
0: So
1: you, bad for me.
0: You'll be able to talk baseball all night with Matt McCarthy. He's got you next. Everybody have a good weekend.
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1: Red Sox and the Dodgers tonight from Dodger Stadium. A 10-10 first pitch with Ranger Suarez on the mound. Lineup is out. We will get to that here momentarily as we continue on the Sports Hub. Elsewhere, top prospect Franklin Arias making his AAA debut at second base tonight. He's played five games at shortstop for the Woo Sox, and he homered earlier tonight in Norfolk, 3 days ahead of the MLB trading deadline. Patriots were back at practice field today. They were in pads. Christian Gonzalez was back out there again. Debo Samuel, meanwhile, signing a contract to return to the San Francisco 49ers worth up to $7 million a year. And CBS Sports announcing they've placed NFL analyst Tony Romo on leave after his arrest last week. He's accused of driving under the influence. 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

0: Oh, no, Joe, no. Joe Murray is off tonight. Hopefully sitting on a beach somewhere in his Hawaiian shirt. Man loves himself some Hawaiian shirts. He was not with us earlier today on Nesson. Boston's entered the chat. Or Joe spends most of his pre-shows doing another show. He's hard at work and man in media. So I step in tonight. It's Matt McCarthy in for Joe. We're here until 11 o'clock, all the way until 11 o'clock. Red Sox getting underway at 10 o'clock tonight. We have a loaded program for you. There is stuff to talk about on a Friday night in the summer. And let me tell you something, as somebody who's done a lot of summer Friday nights over the last 13, 14 years here at this radio station, I will say I am happy about that. Thank God for that. You never know when you take these shifts if you're going to have anything to talk about. And we do. We will do that with Alex Barth, who's going to join the program for an hour tonight. We are going to break down training camp. There is a man who is the most excited person on planet Earth to watch a whole bunch of offensive linemen push sleds around in Foxborough. I actually don't think they do that anymore, but work with me. It's a figure of speech. So Alex Barth is going to join the program for a full hour. We will take calls with Barth. You want to talk about the third tight end? Buddy, we can talk about the third tight end. You want to talk about Christian Gonzalez? Unlike some people, Alex Barth actually will want to talk about Christian Gonzalez today. We will get into that with him and with you at 617-779-0985. We will go in or out. It's the Joe Show. We will do a Murray's Musings, which will be a McCarthy's Musings. Matt Gross from Over the Monster is going to join us at 9:20 tonight to talk Red Sox. Red Sox starting up at 10 o'clock. Skaz is here. I'm here. You're here. Let's do it. Skaz, I will say I am on hour three, I think, at this point. No, I just completed hour three today. This is hour four of seven or eight, something like that. Is that Nesson? Did the baseball hour. Now I'm here. Really, nobody wants to work on a Friday. I don't blame them, and I am here to do it because I am a hero and I do God's work. Or something like that. 617-779-0985. Here's where I want to start tonight. A very simple question to the Jaren Duran defenders out there. And I know you are out there because I hear from you every time I talk about Jaren Duran. There is a, I think, increasingly small, but a small, vocal, loud contingent of Red Sox fans who defend Jaren Duran, who love this guy and want to ignore everything he does. The Jaren Karens, if you will. My question to the Jaren Karens is this. Have you had enough? Have you had enough at this point? I know you're out there, 617-779-0985. Have you had enough of Jaren Duran? The Red Sox apparently have not, at least for now, because Duran is in the starting lineup tonight. He's batting eighth. Too high. It's the worst hitter in baseball. But your lineup is this. Sogard, Rafaela, Abreu, Contreras, Yoshida, Durbin, Monasterio, Duran, and Narvaez. I thought they got rid of the pitcher in the National League. I know they're in Dodger Stadium tonight. The Red Sox have two pitchers at the bottom of their lineup, Duran and Narvaez. They have seven hitters and two pitchers. Ranger Suarez on the mound tonight for Boston. So the Red Sox have not had enough, at least for now. We'll see if that changes by Monday, and we'll get into the latest reporting on Duran and the trading deadline, and there's a lot of it coming out this afternoon. But my question to you is, have you had enough, as a Red Sox fan, have you had enough of the Jaren Duran saga, where every few weeks we have to come in and dedicate the start of a program to the latest Jaren Duran incident? And you might say that in the end, what is this incident? You know, over the course of seasons, players get frustrated with each other. They get frustrated with coaches. They get frustrated with the staff. And there may be an on-field display. And this is not the first time there's been an on-field display. And it won't be the last time either. And if you want to make that argument, sure, I get that. How about a few weeks ago when Jaren Duran got mad at Tyler Milliken, said he wanted to beat the F out of him because Milliken posted a picture of him flipping off the fan in Minnesota. How about that? When you might say, okay, well, I really don't care if, you know, a player has an issue with a media member, the media is the worst, and what does that matter? Okay, fine. How about the actual picture that Milliken posted of Jaren Duran, of him flipping off a fan? You might say, okay, well, McCarthy, I don't really care if he flips off a fan. He didn't go into the stands. He didn't beat him up. He flipped off the fans. So what? All right. Fine. Understand. Has any of that story been corroborated, though, about what the fan said? So, well, maybe Duran was truthful about that. Maybe he was not truthful about that. Who knows? All right. What about that? What about the incident with the fan at Fenway Park earlier this year where he's captured on camera getting into it with a fan back and forth? They ask him after the game. Nothing happened. Nothing happened. Nothing happened. Okay. Well, what about that incident? You might say that really doesn't matter because I don't care if he's getting involved with it. What about the incident he had with the fan at Fenway a few years ago where he used a gay slur? Now, that's a little bit worse, but you might say in the end, it was a mistake. He shouldn't have used that language, but he didn't hurt the guy. Okay, fine. And you can say that that word is hurtful, and yes, it is. And it's, you know, if you use it in the bad context, all of that. He got suspended. He, you know, paid his punishment. He was apologetic for it after the game. The team stood by him. All of those things. In the end, didn't I just name like six Jaren Duran incidents? Oh, well, he tried to fight a fan in Kansas City in 2022. He got into a argument with a fan in, I think, Yankee Stadium a few years back. There was an incident with a fan last year in Cleveland where he said the fan told him to go harm himself. So there was that. At what point do you say enough is enough with Jaren Duran? And in the end, after the game, he's gotten to a point where he just says, well, nothing happened. Nothing happened. Nothing happened. And I guess you could say that all of these incidents are small incidents that it's an annoyance for a day or two. And that's that. Okay, if it happens one time, fine. If it happens two times, fine. If it happens three times, now you start saying there's a pattern. If it happens 10 times, you start to say that this is who Jaren Duran is, and at what point is it worth dealing with this crap? At what point is it worth going up to Jaren Duran asking after the game, asking him what happened? Hey, Jaren, what exactly happened last night? Skaz, if you would.
1: After the fly ball to left field with Contreras on third and went out, it looked like you were gesturing back towards third. What was going on there?
2: That's nothing. It's something that within the team that we have that we work on, and it's nothing. Like, you guys don't need to know. Nobody needs to know. That's something between us and the team that we know it's about. So that doesn't really matter.
3: Were you frustrated with yourself?
2: Yeah. Of course I'm pissed at myself. I can't even do a job for this team.
0: Yeah, so nothing happened. Well, we all saw it. Something happened. And what happened was what Duran got into in the second part of that answer is he's mad at himself. And I understand why. He sucks.
2: That's nothing.
0: Yeah, nothing. Well, and he says, and he gets into the whole, you don't need to know about this. You don't need to know about this.
4: How dare us even ask Matt McCarthy?
0: No, you're right. I mean, hey, Jaren, yet another incident with you captured on the field. There are cameras. I don't know if Jaren Duran realizes that we live in 2026 and we don't live in 1826 where there were no cameras because he continuously gets caught on cameras. And when somebody tweets out a picture of that, he then tries to fight the podcaster. Is not actually willing to fight the podcaster, threatens to fight the podcaster, then doesn't fight the podcaster because he's mad that the podcaster posted a picture of him flipping off a fan in the stands. In the end, it's all stupid crap. It is. But the second part of that answer means more than the first. In the end, we can poke fun at him and laugh and be like, dude, why are you such a dink? Can you just stop being such a dink? But the second part of the answer is, yeah, I effing suck. And that's all you need to know. He sucks. He sucks at baseball. He's right. Jaren Duran sucks at baseball. And that's why he's lashing out. Because you want to know the one common thread to all of this, whether it's him dropping a gay slur on a fan or yelling at the third base coach. You want to know what the common thread is? Jaren Duran sucking at baseball because he can't handle it. So if Jaren Duran's not playing well, it compounds. He gets in his own head about it. He can't get out of his own way, and it's a sad thing. It really is. But then he starts taking it out on other people, whether it's the media, whether it's fans, whether it's now his third base coach or the first baseman, whoever it may be. Jaren Duran starts taking out his own feelings about himself and the way he's playing on other people. And in the end, it's an unhealthy thing for Jaren Duran. I hope he gets the help he needs with it. I hope he finds a way to have a healthier, approach, a healthier lifestyle, a healthier career, you name it. But it's not going to happen here. It's not, because he can't get out of his own way. In the end, Jaren Duran isn't yelling at you or the media or Chad Epperson or Wilson Contreras. He's not yelling at any of those people. He is, but really, he's yelling it at himself. And it's a sad thing to watch. It is. I feel badly for the guy. However, with each passing incident, I don't feel as badly as I did the previous time. And now we've had 7, 8, 9, 10 of these incidents at this point. And by this point, my sympathy for Jaren Duran has pretty much run its course. And the Red Sox sympathy for Jaren Duran should run its course at this point. Because now the Red Sox are starting to look like fools, continuously standing by him. Is he worth it? Is he really worth it? He's batting 195. It's not going to happen. Not going to happen here. He's never going to be the player he was in 2024 again, because he can't get out of his own way. There's too much baggage. And I think there's too much baggage for Jaren Duran in Boston. You want to do right by Jaren Duran? Get him the hell out of here. It'll be good for him. It'll be good for the team. It'll be good for everybody. So we just don't have to deal with Jaren Duran anymore. Maybe you'd put up with it if he were the player he was in 2024. But he'll never be that player again, because he can't. Not that he doesn't have the ability or the skill. He can't. He can't be that player again. He's not going to allow himself to be that player again. He's going to get in his own way. And along the way, he's going to start yelling at you or fans or the team or teammates or me or somebody else. He's going to pick somebody to have a fight with. Because he's just fighting himself. And it's sad. It is sad, but it's not as sad as it once was. Get him the hell out of here. I'm done with this, and you should be too. But I do know there's a segment of fans who feel strongly about Duran, and they don't want him to go anywhere. I just wonder, like, do you even still exist? 617-779-0985. Enough is enough with Jaren Duran, and I think the Red Sox have finally realized that they've stood by him, and frankly, enabled him for too long. Their behavior with Jaren Duran is enabling. And I think, and that's like a lot of enabling behavior, it comes from a good place. I think they've wanted to support him. They've done what they could to support him. At this point, enough is enough. The reporting on Jaren Duran that's come out today, we will get to that. I see on the phone lines, we will get to you next, I promise. 617-779-0985. It's Matt McCarthy in for Joe Murray.
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18: It looked like Duran was saying run.
19: No.
18: No?
19: Mm-mm. What was he saying?
20: He was just cursing himself. I didn't really, you know, venture over there when he was upset to ask, but when he was at the bat rack, just upset with himself for not getting the run in.
18: And the gesturing, the motioning to third base?
20: No, nothing.

0: Meanwhile, Chad Tracy gets put in the impossible spot of trying to defend Jaren Duran or having to defend Jaren Duran after last night. Admittedly, those comments didn't land for me, but I'm not going to come in here and rip the manager for, once again, Jaren Duran putting him and the rest of the organization in a tough spot. And to me, enough is enough with Jaren Duran and these antics. It's not worth it. It's not worth it. He's not a good enough baseball player to justify it. You can't get away with this crap when you're hitting 195. But he's back in the lineup tonight, and we'll get to your thoughts. 617-779-0985. John's in Springfield. Hey, John.
1: How are you, Matt?
0: Hey, what's up, man?
1: Not much. So, yeah, as far as all things Jaren Duran, I think it's a top to the bottom with who's the enabler here. Chad Tracy and everybody else in the dugout let him do what he did. Not one person on the team or a manager went over and told him, that's enough, let's take a walk up the runway. They just let it go on because, I don't know, they're afraid of him. That doesn't go with the team building, so everybody just sits there and has to soak it up like a sponge. That's poor management, on-field management, and front office management. That is not good winning baseball teams actions at all.
0: Yeah, I mean, John, I would agree with you on that. I mean, Wilson Contreras, of all people, and I think Contreras has gotten a lot of credit for the way he handled last night. He just kind of shrugged it off because Contreras is, and I say this as a bit of a compliment to the guy, a loose cannon. So, and I don't think 100% of that was directed at Contreras last night. I actually think it's more directed at the third base coach, Chad Epperson, which was reported today by Julian McWilliams, who said a source confirmed that Duran's frustration was, in fact, directed towards the third base area, specifically Epperson, more than Contreras, which is how I took it, too. I mean, he's blaming the coach for not sending Contreras in that spot because, well, Duran failed to lift the ball farther into the outfield. So, again, it's not his fault. It's somebody else's. And Contreras just let it roll off his shoulders and was, you know, more than professional about it postgame. But I think the caller's getting to a good point that because the organization, I think, tiptoes around Jaren Duran, that everybody just kind of lets it happen. Like, it is what it is. Or you just become numb to it. Sometimes when you're dealing with somebody who has challenges and they do some unhinged things, you just have a tendency to ignore it. It's like, well, it is what it is. It's just a day that ends in Y. Jaren Duran is going off about his own thing. So you do become unfazed and unbothered by it. I don't think keeping Jaren Duran on the roster is going to ruin anything in the clubhouse or anything like that, because I don't think people pay that much attention to it. It's just, well, it's just Duran being Duran. It'll be addition by subtraction, though, on the baseball field, where he's batting 195, and it's not going to get much better than this. And I do think the front office has put Tracy in a spot. I mean, what's Tracy going to do? I mean, is he going to go out there and make a scene with Duran and tank his trade value even more? No, he's, to be totally honest, there have probably been conversations about how you handle Jaren Duran. I would imagine there have been conversations. There should be conversations organizationally about how you approach him. And my guess is the attitude is just ignore it. And if he tries to go into the stands, grab him. That would be my approach. But again, it puts, you know, Tracy and everybody else in the dugout in a tough spot. How about Tyler and Lynn? Hey, Tyler.
2: Hey, how's it going, guys?
0: What's up?
2: Yeah, so basically I agree with everything you say, but Jaren Duran, like many other people, deal with mental illness. And it's a horrible thing. I hope he gets the help he needs, but once it starts affecting other people, especially his teammates, then it becomes a problem. I think he has to go immediately, and they just got to be down with it. That's all. Thank you, guys.
0: Tyler, I think you're hitting on an important point, you know, and how we talk about, you know, Duran's struggles with mental illness and how open and honest he's been about that. And I think a lot of that has been good. You go back to the stories he shared in the Netflix documentary, which, by the way, if you haven't watched, it is a good documentary. And I know a lot of people, you know, said the 2024 Red Sox kind of sucked, so you weren't that interested in it. There's some good stuff in there. I enjoyed it. And I'm not just saying it because I close out episode 5. They do use my audio for that, or episode 6 or whatever. I'm not just saying that. I didn't even know they did that. until I got to about episode 5. So I'd watched the whole thing. It's some good stuff. And Duran's a huge part of it. And he is a sympathetic figure in it. You hear about his upbringing and, you know, the relationship with his dad in particular. And there's some eye-opening stuff there. But I think Tyler hit it on an important point. You can have sympathy and have a lot of empathy for people as they're going through mental health challenges. And it's a horrible thing to watch. Every single one of us probably knows somebody who's gone through a significant mental health challenge. It's terrible. It's terrible to watch. But when that challenge, when those struggles begin affecting other people negatively, or you start lashing out at other people because of those challenges, that's where it becomes unacceptable. And that's where, you know, the responsibility has to be put back on the challenged party, the person, whoever it may be, in this case, Jaron Duran. You have to put it on Duran where you have to say, listen, man, you're almost a 30-year-old adult, a human being. You can't keep carrying yourself this way. This can't keep happening. Because in the end, what are you going to win with Jaron Duran, not only on the field, but off? You know, it's just something that you shouldn't have to deal with. These are, you know, professionals in there. They're trying to go in and do their job. I mean, does Chad Epperson need this? Does Chad Tracy, who's already got a tough enough job as it is, as an interim manager taking over for Alex Cora, need this? Does he need to be dealing with a Jaron Duran comment or outburst or incident every 2 weeks, every 3 weeks? You're just making everybody else's life more difficult and more challenging. And my answer at this point is a resounding no. The Red Sox do not need this. And it does feel to me like this incident, while perhaps no different than any other incident that Duran has had, it feels to me that this incident is the one where people are finally saying, okay, enough. Even the, you know, ardent Jaron Duran supporters and defenders who I hear from every single time we talk about Jaron Duran, because trust me, it happens a lot. Normally, I've got the phone lines loaded up with people who want to defend him. Right now, these are the number of Jaron Duran defense calls I have. Zero. None. Nobody on the board saying they want, they want to defend Jaron Duran. Maybe you're lying to me. I don't know. You know, normally when I look at the board, it says what you're going to talk about, or it says what your theme is. Right now, the number of people who want to defend Jaron Duran, zero. You're not making the call. And maybe it's because this finally was directed at a teammate or a coach, and it wasn't directed at a fan or a media member. Nobody's going to defend the media. Fans have no interest in defending the media, nor should you have any interest in defending us. You really shouldn't care if he threatens to fight Tyler Milliken. I care because Milliken's my friend, but you as a fan should say, in the end, what does that have to do with the baseball on the field? The answer is nothing, but Jaron Duran's a 195 hitter. So maybe people have just finally come around to the idea that the Red Sox, or that Jaron Duran, is not a good baseball player. And I think the Red Sox have come around to that idea as well. And they've also come around to the idea that Duran is not worth dealing with at this point, because he isn't. This from Julian McWilliams in his piece, MLB Trading Deadline Notebook, What We're Hearing on the Red Sox, Giants, George Springer, and More. And Julian McWilliams does a great job covering Major League Baseball. I think he's tied in with the Red Sox, does a good job covering it for CBS Sports. He wrote this with the subheadline, Red Sox Willing to Move Duran. And he writes, the Red Sox, clear buyers after a 15-game winning streak, helped them surge back into the playoff race, are willing to trade outfielder Jaron Duran before Monday's deadline, multiple sources told CBS Sports. What he continued to write was, compounding Duran's lack of production have been repeated emotional outbursts, an issue that has followed him throughout his major league career. The latest example came during Thursday's game, where he went on to write about Chad Tracy defending Duran. McWilliams said this, a source confirmed that Duran's frustration was in fact directed towards the third base area, specifically Epperson, more than Contreras. Much of Duran's past controversy is centered on interactions with fans, at least publicly. This incident, however, has raised more eyebrows because of the frustration was directed at a coach and, to a lesser extent, a teammate, prompting one league executive to ask, quote, is he really worth the headache anymore? Unquote. I wonder if that league executive is a Red Sox executive. I wouldn't be surprised if that is a Red Sox related quote. I have no information on that, but I do wonder. McWilliams went on to write, "That said, despite Duran's struggles this season, he's still believed to have a market, though not nearly one he would have had commanded had Boston moved him at last year's trading deadline. As one person put it, teams remain well aware of Duran's talent, particularly after his breakout 2024 campaign when he was one of the best players in baseball. Even if he never replicates that season, evaluators believe he can still be a valuable contributor on a contending club, offering a rare combination of speed and power that can be deployed in a variety of roles." I'm not willing to go that far, but I am willing to say he's going to be better somewhere else than he is here. The timing of this McWilliams report I find fascinating. It, of course, comes less than 24 hours after the Duran incident, and this is how I read it. This is how I interpret it. May be wrong, but this is my general interpretation of this report and the timing. This is the Red Sox saying to the rest of baseball, we are open on Duran at this point. Market's open. If you go back to the offseason, Jeff Passan reported, the Red Sox have been trying to trade Jaron Duran for a couple of years, but they have not been willing to trade him for anything less than 100 cents on the dollar. The Red Sox made the argument, according to Jeff Passan this past offseason, which was one of the defining reports of the Red Sox offseason experience, that the Red Sox wanted a 7-WAR return for Duran. The rest of baseball was offering a 4-WAR return. They thought he was a 4-WAR player. The Red Sox said, no, he's the 7-WAR player he was in 2024. The rest of baseball balked at that. That's why Duran did not get traded. My sense with this report now is that's the Red Sox saying it's open season. We are coming off of that ask. You want Jaron Duran? We're not asking for 7-WAR players anymore. We're not asking for that type of return. You want Jaron Duran? Give us a call. We are listening. My sense is Duran is gone by Monday at 6 o'clock. If McWilliams is right in saying that there is still somewhat of a market for Duran, if that's true, and that's not just the Red Sox trying to stir up a market for Duran, if there's any market for him whatsoever, now again, return's not probably going to be good, but if there's any type of market for him, get him out of here. Get him the hell out of town.
3: Skaz? Do you think it's reached the point where even if there isn't a market for Jaron Duran that, you know, he is not here by Monday, or do you think because of his RBI production that they're not in a spot to, you know, move on from him yet? If anything, and you don't add a bat just to get rid of Duran, but you need a bat, go get one. And doesn't that kind of make whatever you do with Duran easier anyways?
0: Couple of things on that. If there's no trade for Duran, I can envision a scenario in which he's either sent to Worcester or they just cut bait with him. However, Skaz, however, that is not as likely a scenario, first and foremost. It's also dependent on what they get at the deadline. I think sneaky a need for them is left field. Now, we have reporting, or Chad Tracy said last night, that Roman Anthony has started swinging a bat. How confident are they in Roman Anthony's return this year? You know, if they feel like, you know, he's swinging a bat, okay, he needs a short rehab assignment, and he can be up in the next couple of weeks, if they're that bullish on it, all right, then you get it by with Jamai Jones and Masataki Yoshida as an outfield platoon for a few weeks, and you bite the bullet on putting Yoshida out there. Or in a different scenario, you go out and trade for somebody who can play left field, somebody who can play a little bit of outfield. Their preference definitely is to trade him. Remains to be seen if they just designate him for assignment or hold on to him for the offseason to try and trade him then when there are more suitors, more buyers for players like Duran during the offseason. I don't have an answer to that, but I believe strongly that when I read this report, this is the Red Sox saying we are 1,000% open for business on Jaron Duran, and you do not have to blow us away the way you would have this past offseason, which was a mistake. 1,000% a mistake. The Red Sox should have traded him 2 years ago. For 80 cents on the dollar. They should have traded him this past offseason for 50 cents on the dollar. Right now, you might get 10 cents. If you get 10 cents, it's a miracle. Hallelujah. I'll drive him to wherever the hell you want to send him because you are better off without him. 617-779-0985. Let's go to Andrew in Seabrook. Hey, Andrew.
4: Hey, so I just, you know, I'm not going to defend how he acted recently. It's just, I don't know. I just think he's a streaky player. And once he gets right, it's all good for however long that's going to last. Like, I've heard him mentioned in a ton of trade talks, and I've sweated out every single one because I don't want to see him go. I don't know. I see the potential there. I think he's a baseball player, and that I want him on the team.
0: A good baseball player knows how to persevere through struggles and slumps, which happen to every baseball player ever. The best players in the history of baseball have gone into ofers. It's the nature of the sport. The greatest players in the history of the game fail 7 out of 10 times. You need to be able to fail as a baseball player, and Jaron Duran has never learned that. So counting on him to bounce back, I get it. I mean, listen, could he be a good player? Yes.
3: No.
0: It's not going to happen here. It's not going to happen here. No, and when you say no, Skaz, I'm with you. Like, could he be a good baseball player? I say yeah, because he has ability, he has speed, he has some pop. He will never be able to get out of his own way to be a good, consistent baseball player ever again. It's not going to happen. Not here.
3: I appreciate an optimistic fan, but treating Jaron Duran like he's a 22-year-old kid is kind of the problem. He's 29 years old. It's not like he's getting limited at-bats. They throw him out there every freaking night. For us to watch, he's batting 195. He's the worst hitter in like the history of the Red Sox to this point in a season. Matt, you know better than me. Red Sox, pretty old franchise, I would say.
0: Many years, 125.
3: Many years. He's about to be 30. He is who he is. I mean, I don't want to crush the guy. He's been getting crushed nonstop, but like, it's not one incident. It's not four incidents. It's six, seven, whatever it is at this point. Like, believe the guy when he shows you who he is. Like, I don't think it needs to be anything more than that. He's a 195 hitter who is more of a distraction than he is an asset. That's all it really is.
0: He's played in parts of six seasons in the major leagues. He's been good for about 1 3/4 of them. Like a good, you know, over 800 OPS kind of player. And, he is who he is, man. Yes, guys, you couldn't be more right about it.
3: And the guy says, like, he's a baseball player. I would kind of argue that he's an athlete who plays baseball.
0: I agree.
3: I don't think he's a baseball player. It's like when I used to watch Josh Smith on the Hawks. Unbelievable athlete. He was not a basketball player. It's, you know, you can be an all-world athlete and kind of still stink at your sport.
0: 617-779-0985. I see on the phone lines. We'll take care of you. Quick update, and then we'll be back. It's Matt McCarthy in for Joe Murray.
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0: Jaron Duran in the lineup for the Red Sox tonight, batting eighth in left field as the Sox open up a 3-game set against the Dodgers in L.A. Ranger Suarez on the mound, first pitch 10-10. Patriots had a padded practice today. Christian Gonzalez was back out there again. Elsewhere, Debo Samuel signing a contract with the 49ers worth up to $7 million. CBS Sports analyst Tony Romo placed on leave following his arrest last week. Accused of driving under the influence. Headlines are brought to you by Awaken 180 Weight Loss. Don't put off losing weight this summer. Reach your goal during the easiest season for weight loss. Awaken 180, the official weight loss program of summer. 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

0: Matt McCarthy in for Joe Murray. Alex Barth is going to join the program at 8 o'clock. We'll have to ask Alex if he's one of the media members that Jaron Duran has tried to fight over the years. Threatened to fight and then not fought. Because that's normal behavior, totally.
1: You can't fat shame Alex Barth, though.
0: No, you can't. Definitely not. He did try to fat shame our guy Milliken, and then Milliken went up to him, and Duran, who, again, had promised to beat the F out of him, then did not beat the F out of him.
1: Milliken, sneaky big fella,
0: I wouldn't want to fight that kid.
1: He's a teddy bear, but, he's a loose cannon, that Milliken. You never know.
0: A lot of pent-up anger. Those are the people you don't want to fight. Yeah. I don't think Jaron Duran's capable of it. For somebody, he definitely is the equivalent of, like, the hold me back bro guy. He's been held back many times. Has he ever actually punched somebody? I'm curious. To you, 617-779-0985. How about Jeff in New Hampshire? Hi, Jeff.
2: Hey, Matt. Love your show, really. And I originally was going to call and say, can we please talk about the Dodgers game? With all that being said, you sucked me in, so good job. What I was going to say is, like, Jaron's mental health issues are really challenges for the team. And if you think about the team as a family, it's really a family kind of relationship. And you kind of rally around a member that is having the struggles. And if you did any analysis, I'd bet the coefficient between his batting average and these outbursts is pretty high. And they just need to turn him around, I think, from a mental health perspective, and that will kind of accomplish other things. But I also think it's like a child on an airplane that has issues. He affects everyone. But the family's going to rally around that kid if it has issues, right? But even though every other passenger on that plane wants to, kill the parents and all that. With all that being said, I think that's the situation the Red Sox are in. And I also think that's how they're going to look at the trade. They're not just going to send, Jaron to New York Yankees, for instance.
0: Yeah, he's probably a better fit for a smaller market. If they want to do right by Jaron Duran, they'll get him out of here because there's too much baggage here and it's not going to happen here. He is the prime candidate, needs a fresh start kind of thing. I would just say this, though. Yes, the Red Sox have rallied behind Duran in the past. How many times are you going to have to rally behind somebody before you start saying this is too much of a burden for us? And, not to go down, serious roads or whatever, but that's how people get cut out. It is. Because in the end, it's like, I can't keep standing by you until you get your act together. As horrible as that sounds. But, man, that's I think where the Red Sox should be at this point. Because, again, Chad Tracy has to go out after the game last night and admittedly make an ass of himself in essentially saying that nothing happened with Duran. Now, the Red Sox will, say privately to Julian McWilliams that, again, a source confirmed, this is McWilliams writing, a source confirmed that Duran's frustration was, in fact, directed towards the third base area, specifically Epperson more than Contreras. So the Red Sox will say privately behind the scenes, yeah, he was yelling at the third base coach. They're not going to say it publicly, and you put the manager in a spot where he has to go out and basically, tell you it's raining. It's not. So in the end, it's just not worth it. How about Jordan in Wrentham? Hey, Jordan.
3: Hey, Tyler. Hey, I love your show.
0: It's Matt. Hi, Jordan.
3: I've seen the documentary. It's a great documentary. And, but I just want to talk about his mental health issues. Like, I get it. Like, you're struggling, this and that. But like you said, like, how many chances can you give one person? And not for nothing, but if we trade him, send him with Monasterio as well and see what we can get. Thanks.
0: Okay. Is Andrew Monasterio – well, he's worth, actually, believe it or not, probably less than Jaron Duran.
1: Yeah, Tyler, what do you think of that?
0: I don't know. I don't know who you're talking about.
1: I think maybe Milliken.
0: He's got Milliken on the brain. I can't say I always have Milliken on the brain. Hey, Stan in Medfield, what's up?
4: What's going on, gentlemen? Hey. McCarthy. So back in the day, I used to think Mark Bellhorn was one of the worst Red Sox back in the day. You just couldn't count on him out to the plate. He would strike out, I don't know how many times, 180 times, 200 times a year. But, like, at least he had something in the field that he could add to the team. Jared, like, you just got to cut bait with him. Like, there's nothing he brings to the team anymore. Not a thing.
0: And, again, when he's on and when he's right, he is a dynamic player. And, you know, he runs like he's angry at the ground. I think we've heard that before. Alex Cora, I think, used to say that, you know, he could, you know, lead off the game on third base. Yes, you know, led baseball in triples. And he's an electric, energizing player when he's right. He's not going to be right. It's not going to happen here anymore. Like, what about Jarren Duran's... what about Jarren Duran right now would suggest he's on the verge of turning it around? As the caller mentioned, and it's true, every single one of these incidents, every single one is tied into one of his

0: man hears it, he's just going to turn around and say something to you as part of it, because he hears it more than everybody else, because it affects him more than a lot of people. And, you know, that's sad. Some people, you know, prey on that vulnerability, and it's not good. And I'm not, you know, justifying that. I'm not saying fans, you know, should treat him the way that fans have treated him at times, but in the end, it's a part of the job. And he's never going to be as good at the job as he can be if he's going to let that stuff get in his way. And he consistently, repeatedly, and will continue to let that stuff get in his way. Very simple.
1: And just kind of to Mark Bellhorn point there, and the difference in baseball from 2004 to now.
0: Yeah.
1: Mark Bellhorn struck out 177 times in 2004.
0: It felt like 377.
1: Felt like 300. Jaron Duran has struck out 125 times this season so far. Mark Bellhorn still hit 265 in 2004. I would say that's a slight difference in 195.
0: I don't remember Bellhorn ever swinging the bat except two occasions. One was the home run in Yankee Stadium in Game 6, and the other was the home run at Fenway Park, I believe, in Game 2 of the World Series. Other than that, Bellhorn stood there with the bat on his friggin' shoulder and just looked at every pitch. The man loved to walk, loved to strike out. I mean, just looked at every pitch. I'll never forget. Oh, she was the nicest lady. We had a neighbor, and the mom of the neighbor, she had to be in like her 80s or 90s at that point. She just loved the Red Sox. We would occasionally watch a game. And that woman, I will never forget, the kindest, sweetest, gentlest old lady in her 80s or 90s. God bless her. She hated Mark Bellhorn more than just about anybody else. I mean, the passion, the vehement, just like swing the effing bat, dude. In her kindest, sweetest, oldest, she would just shake her head and be like, that man has no interest in swinging that bat. Now, does he? Damn it, she was right. God bless you, Mrs. Poirier. I think that was her name. She was an absolute delightful, delightful woman. Lou in East Boston. Hi, Lou.
2: Hey, good evening, gentlemen. I think it's important to remember, isn't Jaron Duran a symptom but not the disease? Like, this organization as a whole just cannot deal with players with human issues. And I don't know if it's because of their complete reliance on analytics, but all of these young guys they have coming up that they're developing all seem to have a lot of issues that they're incapable of dealing with. And this is an organization that used to deal with those really well. It's an organization that kept Manny Ramirez under control for a really long period of time. And now all of these young guys are kind of all over the place. And I think that's the bigger problem than just him, in the fact that they very much looks like he may have some real issues, but he's just been coddled so bad and not appropriately handled that these are the problems they're going to have with these young players for a while.
0: I do agree they've coddled some of their young players. I think they would admit they've coddled Duran, though. I don't know if they'd admit they coddle, you know, the likes of Marcella Meyer. I mean, I think they did. It's an interesting point that the caller makes. You know, they have ignored certainly some of the above-the-shoulders factors with some of their players. Meyer, maybe Anthony, Bayo, definitely. I don't think they've ignored the issues with Duran, though. I think they're very aware of the issues with Duran. I think they've actually been very proactive in trying to help Jaron Duran. They have stood by Jaron Duran at times where maybe they shouldn't have. Let's be honest. If we're talking about, you know, playing politics or whatever it is, or, you know, or managing public firestorms, the Red Sox did not have to stand by Jaron Duran after the slur incident. And they did. And they took a lot of heat for that. And in the end, that probably was not good for them and good for their brand, the way they approached it. But they did. They took heat for Jaron Duran standing by him, because I think they felt like they wanted to do right by him, knowing the challenges that he has. I give the Red Sox credit for standing by Jaron Duran early in his career. Yes, I give them credit for considering the human element with his struggles. At this point, you just look like a fool, though. And it's sad. It's hard to distance yourself from somebody who has mental health challenges. It is. That is a hard thing for an organization or a person to do. At this point, the Red Sox should be better off doing it for themselves and Jaron Duran. 617-779-0985. That's an hour on Jaron Duran, which is probably more than, frankly, he deserves at this point, because he might be gone by Monday. My sense is he probably is gone by Monday. So we'll continue to take

0: your thoughts on that. But you want to nerd out? Skaz, you ready for this? You ready for a very happy man to join the program?
1: Who else but Alex Barth when padded practice has started?
0: Alex Barth is going to join the program for the next hour to talk Pats with you. 617-779-0985. We continue on the Joe Show. It's McCarthy in for Joe.
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